0: flashlights and waders pried open a manhole cover in Queens, then slipped into the sewer. And seven guys, some with headlamps and shovels, did the same thing in Brooklyn, dropping in one by one. And then they were climbing out of the sewer, one of them nearly run over by a car.
1: Residents from coast to coast are continuing to voice their opposition to flock cameras. Some getting creative with it.
2: This is Jim Ryan. Opponents of flock cameras are trying a new approach as they argue that we're all being spied on.
3: Thank you, Darth Vader.
2: Humor. At a meeting of the San Diego City Council Public Safety Committee,
4: the emperor is a fan of flock.
2: A guy in full Darth Vader costume made his tongue-in-cheek argument.
4: This technology will help us find Luke Skywalker as he traverses the universe in his X-Wing.
2: A man in San Diego was held for a month after he was mistakenly linked by flock cameras to an attempted carjacking. Jim Ryan, ABC News.
1: An 8-year-old girl in Louisiana died after her family says she was infected by an extremely rare brain-eating amoeba, usually found in warm freshwater. The Louisiana Department of Public Health says this infection was likely contracted while swimming in Lake Claiborne. There are around 10 cases reported in the U.S. annually. Stephanie Officer, ABC News.
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0: WJBC and Beer Nuts present the Scott Miller Show hat. This is an embroidered baseball cap. On the front of it, the Beer Nuts logo and the Scott Miller Show logo. And on the back of the hat, my cartoon photo with the big mustache. This is not a contest prize. This hat is not for sale. The only way to get a Scott Miller hat is when I gift them randomly. Now, there is only one rule. You cannot ask for a hat. If you ask for one, you are restricted from receiving a hat. You are banned. You do not get a hat. WJBC, good morning. Who's this?
1: Good morning. This is your mom. I want a hat. I'm a down low.
0: Mom?
1: We won't tell anybody.
0: What is rule number one?
2: Don't ask for a hat.
0: No hat for her.
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0: I'm John Batsu with James M. Scott. His new book, Empire of Ashes, wholeheartedly recommend to people who understand the ends of wars are ragged, but especially to people who are still debating using an atomic weapon in anger at human beings, including the Kremlin, including Beijing, including Pyongyang, including Tehran, perhaps even including Washington, still debating the same thing that was used for a debating point in 1945. One man was given the assignment, however. There was no debate for him. His name is Paul Tibbetts. At the time of his choice, he was 30 years old and was in very hot water. James, Tibbetts graduated high school 33, went to the University of Florida, then transferred to the University of Cincinnati because his father wanted him to be a doctor. He got the flying bug. Where did he get it?
1: Oh, you know, like so many in his young generation. I mean, that it was contagious. You know, the Jimmy Doolittles out there. I mean, the Curtis LeVays, they all caught it. He'd gotten to go up on a flight, saw Earth from the the skies, and just was hooked. And he did not want to be a doctor. And he faced this pressure from his father to go on to med school. In fact, he started med school, was interning, doing all of that. It's like, you know, this just is not the life for me. And he actually had one of the doctors he was interning with tell him, he's like, I can tell your head and your heart's not in this. What do you want to do? And he says, I want to go fly planes. And he's like, well, why don't you do that? And he goes, I have to deal with my father. So he ultimately tells his mother what's going on. And she says to him, you got to follow what you want to do. And his mother's name was Enola Gay. And she was the one that basically told him to follow his dreams. And he then confronted his father, who reluctantly signed off. And Paul Tibbetts diverted from medicine into the Army.
0: He joins the U.S. Army Air Corps. Remember, the Air Force is not separate then, in 1937. Exactly. But he doesn't have any blood in his body. He's all ice water. So unless they trained him that way, the landing on it's the takeoff with Ike, isn't it? From Gibraltar? Is that where they
1: do? Yeah, so he is, you know, he ends up becoming this really excellent pilot, and so much so that he ends up ferrying around a lot of the war's top VIPs, and he actually has to fly Eisenhower from England down to Gibraltar as they're preparing for the North Africa invasion. And of course, the weather's totally blanketed in and whatnot, and it's just not capable of flying, and so Eisenhower's very antsy, and he says to him, he's, you know, basically Eisenhower's like, well, you know, would you fly if it weren't for me? And he's like, yeah, I'd have no problems taking off. And so Eisenhower's like, well, then fine, let's go do it. So they take off, and Eisenhower has to fly literally on a 2x4 up in the cockpit for a shoehorn between them through this terrible weather. And but he gets him all the way down safely where he needs to go, and which is there in Gibraltar. And but that's Tibbetts. It's a sign of just what kind of great pilot he was, that he got these assignments.
0: But he gets in trouble with a commander named Norstad because he says out loud to the, if you make us go in at 6,000 feet, it'll be a massacre. So he's facing court-martial now for having then dared the commander to say, oh, yeah, I'll lead the mission. You're going to be in my plane. That's the end of it. He's going to be stripped of rank and thrown out of the army, except he meets a man named Doolittle. Well done, James, getting Jimmy Doolittle in your book.
1: Well, you know, the whole idea is to bring these things full circle, you know, go from the first raid on Tokyo to the very end. But Doolittle ultimately plays this just perfect role in Tibbetts' life because Doolittle is the overall commander, and Doolittle recognizes, hey, Tibbetts has got a lot of talent. It would be a waste for him to be drummed out of this because of a fight with Larry Norstad. And at that time, Hap Arnold messages Doolittle, and he's like, I need a really terrific pilot for a program we're working on with B-29s. Who do you got? And Doolittle sees a way to kill two birds with one stone. I can make Hap Arnold happy, and I can save Tibbetts' career. You got your man. And out the door, Tibbetts goes. And as they say, you know, that just ultimately puts Paul Tibbetts in the role to bring it into the war. Doolittle's the first one to bomb Japan. Tibbetts is going to be one of the last.
0: But Tibbetts, however, doesn't go right to the Manhattan Project. He goes to even a more expensive program, the B-29, a plane that never was meant to fly, except people like Doolittle decided they could figure it out. My goodness. When you read the saga of the B-29, building an atomic weapon is simple compared to
1: B-29. And cheap. That's the thing, is the B-29 cost $3.7 billion versus the $2 billion for the atomic bomb. So, yeah.
0: And then they're looking around for somebody to drop the bomb, to lead the B-29, and they go to the test pilot. But He meets a man named Ent. What does Ent tell him the first day about his mission?
1: This is going to be, you can't tell anybody, period, that this is going to be one of the most top secret missions ever, and that it is, going to be a potentially war-ending mission. And so, you know, what they're asking Tibbetts to do is to effectively, now that they've built this bomb, you've built these cities, you've built this weapon, you've got to figure out how to deliver that bomb to Japan. And so they're effectively going to create a tiny independent air service called the 509th Composite Unit. It's completely self-contained, and they want Tibbetts to lead it. And at the time he's picked, he's 29, which is astonishing to think how young that is for somebody to be picked to run this mission. But he's basically going to have his own pilots, his own ground crew, his own bombers, his own police force, all of that. And they're going to then deploy from the United States out to the tiny Pacific island of Tinian. And Tinian is one of the most fascinating places. I love to visit Tinian. It's out in the middle of the Pacific. It's got only 2,000 residents. There on the northern end of that island are four runways. And from those runways are where to launch the atomic missions. That is going to become the atomic front line for this war. And that's where Tibbetts is headed.
0: That's where the planes take off to firebomb Tokyo. LeMay is not indifferent. And I love LeMay saying, you know, we don't need this weapon because I'm going to burn the rest of the cities. Yeah. Anything left for you to do. And over
1: he's
0: there,
1: right. So he's effectively accurate on that.
0: Over there listening in that tent over there is a guy named McNamara. But that's another story. We'll come
1: to that. True, true.
0: All right. Now, Tibbetts leads the 509th, and they've got to practice what they know to be the bomb run. And they drop pumpkins loaded with C4. Is that correct?
1: Correct. Because what they're doing is the one thing the Americans understood is that we are not a suicide-driven nation. Kamikazes are not in our mentality. So if we're going to drop this bomb, these missions have to be survivable. And so it fell to Tibbetts and his team to figure out what altitude to drop the bomb, how they would escape in order to shockwave. And in order then to do that, once they figure that out, they have to practice. And so what they do is they practice with conventional bombs, which are designed in the same shape and size largely of the atomic bombs to sort of mimic the ballistics. And they fly these missions over Japan in order basically to practice their escape maneuvers so that when the time comes for these missions, they can get out of the way and they can survive.
0: The book is Empire of Ashes, Truman, Hirohito, and the Descent into Total War. James M. Scott is the author. Going to Hiroshima. I'm John Batchelor.

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0: I'm John Batchelor with James M. Scott. The book is Empire of Ashes, Truman, Hirohito, and the Descent into Total War. This is the debate over using the atomic bomb, the effective end of the Pacific War, and the surrender of the Japanese. And still we worry about using the atomic bomb in anger. It's only been used twice, Hiroshima and Nagasaki. We're about to go on the mission that delivers it for the first time, led by a man named Paul Tibbetts in the pilot seat, a B-29. They have escorts with them, weather planes, observers, but they're not flying with fighter aircraft. In fact, they've stripped almost all the weaponry out of the B-29 because Little Boy, the atomic bomb they're carrying, the uranium bomb, is so heavy. James, the mission itself is very carefully laid out by Paul Tibbetts. They worry about weather, and they get good weather. They need to have visual sighting of the target. Why?
1: It was believed that radar was too primitive, and so they really wanted, for a mission of this stakes, this high stakes, they wanted to make sure the accuracy was paramount. So they wanted the bombardier to be able to see the target and be able to line it up. And so I've looked at the B-29 radar scopes from that time period, and they're primitive, but they're pretty good too. But they were really wanted to dot their I's, cross their T's, make sure that they did it. So the bombardier needed to see the target.
0: And the bomb itself is in the bomb bay all by itself. Taking off is a little challenging because he waits a while before he jams the flaps down and they get off. They're running on a coral-built runway, and I understand you visited that coral.
1: Absolutely. So I'm fortunate enough to get to lead tours there every year, and Runway Able is what it's called. That's where Enola Gay and Boxcar took off from. And we take guests out there, and we walk along it. And now the Air Force is actually resurfacing it for future potential use. And so I grabbed some of the, because the runway is made out of coral and asphalt. It's made from the material right there on the island. So I grabbed a few pieces of it before it's buried under fresh asphalt.
0: Just to emphasize how close in time we are to this event. It's not a long time ago. It's like last night. So yeah. Right now, we take off successfully. Everything about this mission is scary. I'm thinking the only thing that maybe was safe is they didn't arm the bomb until they were airborne. I said, smart weapon, guys, don't make it. You're going to lose Tinian here.
1: Yeah, correct.
0: But
1: yeah,
0: the whole of arming the, it's all a little make it up as you go along, James. It felt a little shaky.
1: Yeah, it's it's the first time it's been done, you know, and they've got Paul Tibbetts flying it. And it's a good thing, you know, he's a great pilot. He had planned this mission out literally down to the second. And he's really good, and so much so that he from his projections of when he would be over Hiroshima, he's only off by 17 seconds, despite having flown 1,500 miles. Pretty good in my book.
0: Well, they'd waited for the weather to clear, and he was going to deliver the bomb. The man
1: Correct.
0: Who arms the bomb, he didn't give me a lot of confidence when he said, I think I know what I'm doing. I'll figure it out.
1: Exactly. So, yeah. It's, like I said, first time it's used. It's, these aren't mass-produced yet.
0: They fly in formation with several other planes that are going to observe and take photographs. In fact, James Brooks has a number of photographs that are critical. One must have been taken by Boxcar and one of the observer planes with the big mushroom cloud rising over Hiroshima.
1: Yeah, correct. What they did is they sent, because Japan's weather is so bad that they sent initially scouting planes about an hour ahead to look at the weather, not only over Hiroshima, but also backup cities in case they had to switch. And then they brought two additional planes, one to take photos and then one also to drop radio equipment that would then monitor the size of the blast. They would get an idea just how big of an explosion this was.
0: And that was all that was approaching Hiroshima that day.
1: And, exactly.
0: And Hiroshima had not been firebombed completely. I think there had been an attack, but not a big one. Not a LeMay quality attack, and had wondered about it. But there are 350,000 people in this city, 43,000 troops, this is James reporting. And one of the choices the interim committee had was to choose a city that had munitions plants or military plants and people working in those plants around it. And Hiroshima qualified as all those consistent conditions. They wanted to use Kyoto. Was it Stimson who rejected Kyoto?
1: It was, and Leslie Groves really wanted to bomb Kyoto because he said if it's about shock value, then you should go after, Japan's the city, which most represents its sort of cultural heritage, 2,000 temples. It's got a highly educated population. They would understand the gravity of it. But it was Henry Stimson that also understood that Kyoto would be such a shock to the Japanese, that we would do such damage to our relationship with them, that we might drive them in the arms of the Russians after the war. And he didn't want to do that. And so Hiroshima also was a much, I mean, Kyoto wasn't as much a military target. Hiroshima very much was. Headquarters of the 2nd General Army, 43,000 troops, the largest embarkation point for Japanese troops was there. So, I mean, it sort of fit the bill as a military target.
0: And we come to a point where the commander of the plane, Tibbets, turns it over to the bombardier. Boy, did I not like that. Even though I know it's going to come out okay, I still didn't like that part of the book. What do you mean? What about fighters? But they're pretty high. And they dropped the bomb on time. You said they were only off 17 seconds over the target. And it's going to explode. I wrote it down, 1,800-something feet. Mm-hmm. 1,968 feet. Why?
1: Well, the thing is, if you drop the bomb too high, it basically becomes like a big firework. And so all that energy is just going to be absorbed in the air around it. If you drop it so that it detonates on the ground will absorb much of that energy. So you need to drop it high enough off the ground that all that energy is then going to be blasted downward and out through the city. So it needs to be, there's kind of the right altitude. And they had done a number of tests and calculations to sort of figure out that roughly between 1,400 and 2,400 feet were sort of the numbers they were playing with. But approximately 1,900 feet was where they were aiming for. And at that, you would get the most amount of energy projected upon the city.
0: What happens at Hiroshima, it also happens at Nagasaki 3 days later, although the Nagasaki bomb wasn't dropped exactly on target, but it's still, the bomb is so terrible that it does the same scale of damage to the human beings. James has a chapter devoted to the people on the ground and what they experience. It's a horror. I don't really want to bring it into our conversation because we've spent our time with the politics of this that matters today. Please do read the chapter, though, if you don't know what happens. Human beings could not exist in this environment. There is no way. Also, James, I've often puzzled about this, and I wonder if you ran across it in any of the documents, because you've been to all these libraries. Did they know about radiation, or what did they know about the radiation that would be released?
1: They knew there would be some radiation. Did they know the extent of it? No. And I'll tell you, the best image of that, I think, is when you look at the photo right after Trinity, when you've got Oppenheimer and Groves out there standing where the big tower was, where the bomb went off, and they literally have shoe booties on.
0: Yes, you have that photograph in your book, yeah.
1: You do, and it's kind of like what the internet repair guy puts on when he comes in your house to work on your internet. Like, you need something more substantial right after an atomic bomb goes off than that. But they knew radiation would be there, but they didn't understand the gravity of it. That would come much later.
0: Did they know about the radiation burns turning into cancer?
1: Not to the level that they would learn. And so one of the first things they did afterwards was try to get scientific teams down into Hiroshima and Nagasaki to begin really looking at that. So as we know, radiation sickness and the disease that would follow would become a huge legacy of these attacks, much greater than I think anybody anticipated.
0: One more move with Tibbets. He's got the Tibbets drive, the Tibbets spin. What it is that he has to go 8 miles in 1 minute and 23 seconds. That's all the time he has from release of the bomb. How did he do it?
1: Basically by dive bombing his way out, by sort of banking as fast as he could and sort of flying out. But of course, the trigonometry works, and so that because the bomb's going to go off down below, and that the shockwave is going to have to travel along a different axis to reach him. So he is able to get outside of that shockwave, because remember, it's vital that these missions were survivable. That was very much part of the American ethos here. But does that mean that it's going to be easy? No, they're going to be hit by the shockwave as well, but it's not going to knock them out of the skies.
0: And they were not to look at it. They had glasses to protect their mm-hmm. eyes, but one or two of them did look back. They were not ready to see what they saw.
1: No, an intense, bright, white light, bluish white light that would go off, literally blinding. And of course, Tibbets himself is blinded in it because, you know, he's trying to fly the plane. He can't, the goggles basically are so dark that you can't see what you're doing. And he's got to focus on being able to see where he's going and the instruments.
0: 3 days later, the bomb is a success. It's an ironic word here. 3 days later, the second bomb, flown by one of the planes named Boxcar, but Tibbets chooses not to lead the second raid. Is that his decision or an order?
1: It's his decision, and it ultimately ends up being a mistake because the second mission is filled with error after error, much of it from the pilot and whatnot, so that is nearly not successful. It fortunately is. In fact, in many ways, I think it's a more successful because of they missed their original target. They were going to go after Kakura. The weather forced them to divert to Nagasaki. And then, of course, they missed their main target, and they ultimately dropped it in the Urakami Valley, which ended up being a better place to accomplish your goals. If your goals were really to knock out the military industry, they dropped it in the heart of Mitsubishi's factory district. And so they kept the casualties less, but did greater destruction to Mitsubishi, which of course was producing battleships and torpedoes and everything else throughout the war. So it ended up being a much better military target.
0: The book is Empire of Ashes, Truman, Hirohito, and the Descent into Total War. James M. Scott is the author. When we come back, when will the Japanese Big Six surrender? I'm John Batchelor.

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0: I'm John Batts with James M. Scott. The book is Empire of Ashes, Truman, Hirohito, and the Descendant of Total War. Here's the problem. The Japanese won't quit. They know it's an atomic weapon. They've been working on a bomb for years, and they failed. But they send one of their scientists to Hiroshima, and he comes back, and he tells them, it's an atomic bomb. The Americans have it. They can destroy our cities. And they don't know how many bombs the Americans have, but they won't quit. The Big Six won't quit. So much so that there's a coup inside the palace. James, at this point, anything could happen at all. And I'm interested in the personalities here. Suzuki and Togo are out of this. They want to surrender. They want to acknowledge the Potsdam Declaration. But the important people here are the military voices. Anami is at the center, the war minister. There's a junior officer who leads a plot. How wide scale is the plot?
1: Not very wide scale, but it doesn't need to be wide scale to be successful. I mean, ultimately what effectively happens is, you notice there's sort of a split. You've got sort of 3-3 on the Big Six at this point. And of course, that's when Hirohito has to intervene and sort of cast that tie-breaking vote. And he does. And that's when he sort of reaches the zenith of his power, in that he forces Japan at that point to surrender. But you've got these junior officers that are committed to fighting to the end. And so they stage a coup effort, and they literally kill the commander of the palace guard, and they go to the palace and they capture the NHK, which is like their equivalent of NBC or CBS. They capture the crew that has just recorded Hirohito's surrender speech that's going to be broadcast at noon on the 15th. So they realize there's a record of this on the property. And so they begin searching for the emperor over this 531-acre compound and searching for this record to try and destroy it. And fortunately, they are unsuccessful, but it comes so very close to being successful. And had they been successful, the war could have ended in a completely different fashion.
0: They murder the commander of the Imperial Guard.
1: Correct.
0: They are threatening anybody they meet. They're looking for it's called a rescript. It's like a little video. What's it look like? You've seen it.
1: It's a record. It's basically just it's a record. And on that record is a 4.5-minute speech that Hirohito has drafted. Well, his aides, his cabinet secretaries have drafted it. But he reads this 4.5-minute speech, and it's recorded. And in it, he's announcing that Japan is effectively surrendering. Even though he never uses the word surrender, that is the message. That is going to then be broadcast at noon on August 15th. And so he records this on the night of the 14th. Of course, word gets out, and that's when the coup takes place. But if they can find and destroy that record and or capture Hirohito, Japan doesn't surrender.
0: Where do they hide it?
1: They ultimately hide it in a safe, not on the Hirohito and his staff side, but on the Empress's side of the palace, in one of her aides' safes. And so you got to remember, it's a big compound, lots and lots of buildings, over 500 acres, you know, just a handful of conspirators hunting for this. And of course, they never ultimately finish the job, because word reaches the second the army that the that this coup is taking place, and senior leaders head over there to break it up.
0: The 6th is the Hiroshima bomb. The 9th is the Nagasaki bomb. But we're now 6 days later, and they still haven't surrendered. So in the interim, LeMay is fine to say, I'll go back burning cities. We'll burn them all. So LeMay launches the night of the 15th or the 14th. I can't remember. He launches a 800-plane raid, something huge.
1: Yeah. Yeah, they're trying to put pressure on the Japanese at this point, because they know that the Japanese are debating what's going on, and what they want to do is keep the pressure on them. So Hap Arnold says, send everything you got at the Japanese, and that's essentially what they do. Keep that pressure. Keep burning. Keep hitting them.
0: And I mentioned, because James's book, Black Rain, is also highly recommended to understand what we're talking about, the B-29s come in very low, and they're filled with what we now know as burning fuel. We have different names for it than they did then, but the ability, napalm is what it was called in Vietnam.
1: Yeah.
0: We're burning cities, but we're burning human beings. There are scenes in James's book Black Rain where inside high schools and schools, people lock themselves in. They're screaming to get in, but they won't open the doors, and they're cooked inside as if it's an oven. And they pull these bodies apart with great difficulty over the next days. They leap into the river to get cooled off, and the river dries up. It's all floating bodies. Yeah. It's a horror not unlike what the atomic weapon does. And they've been doing that since March. And still the Japanese Big Six wouldn't surrender. So it comes to the irony, James, that the atomic bomb didn't make them surrender so much as the stopping that coup, because that coup represented the army.
1: It did. It did. And I'd say one thing that people forget, too, is that one of the most consequential decisions the Americans make is to drop the second bomb so soon after the first. Because one of the arguments that the Army was making is that there's no way the Americans have more than one of these bombs. And therefore, we've already survived the first bomb. The regime's still intact. So let's get, you know, we'll keep fighting. We'll keep going for the invasion. The fact that they were able to, Americans dropped them within 75 hours of one another, pretty much sent a message to the Japanese that the Americans may have 20 of these things or 200, but they've got enough of them, they can drop them back to back to back. Therefore, they may never invade. They may just sit offshore and burn and annihilate city after city until there's nothing left. And so that sort of push to get two bombs on Japan so quickly, one after the other, was really what prompts the Japanese to realize the war is over.
0: The surrender is the emperor's rescript, the record that there are two copies broadcast to the Japanese people, who, after all this horror, are still not ready to hear the emperor say, there's a surrender. And they're reluctant for years afterwards. They build shrines. It's still built into them that they didn't surrender, that they acknowledged that they were saving lives, which is accurate, because the burning would have continued. We did have a third bomb. Marshall was ready to use it on Kyushu, which would have not really been a success for the invading army if he had, but that's history that didn't happen. James, you've been through an enormous amount of research. You visited all these libraries. You've told this story again. Certainly you're a modern man, so while you were doing all this, you were reading the same news that I'm reading about atomic weapons being used routinely by the Kremlin as talking points. It's as if nothing has changed since 1945 and the Kremlin doesn't believe it, James.
1: Yeah. What frightens me about it is just how flippant the discussion of these use of these weapons has become with Putin. I mean, it's just this like casual threat. And these are not casual decisions. And I think anybody who reads this book will understand the agony that went into this by Truman and by his aides, and the agony that is caused by these weapons is so significant. And that is the reason they've never been used since in the last eight decades. And then when you watch what's going on in Ukraine and you think this is a naked territorial grab by the Russians, and when the war's not going well for them, they're just going to very flippantly say, well, we'll threaten the world stability by using these weapons again. It's horrible to even think that somebody would be so casual about it as Putin has been.
0: The book is Empire of Ashes, Truman, Hirohito, and the Descent into Total War. James M. Scott is the author. I'm John Batchelor.
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15: From ABC News, I'm Stephanie Officer. The Trump administration is launching secondary sanctions for countries conducting business with Iran. Treasury Secretary Scott Bessent says President Trump is speaking with different nations. Bessent would not name which countries the president was talking to, nor would he give any specifics on the timeline, but added some financial institutions could get sanctioned soon.
16: We are spreading out across the world as we speak that you will see a wave of sanctions when you leave this meeting today, and you should expect that cadence to continue, and I would expect that you will see a major announcement of a financial institution being sanctioned by the end of this week.
15: Nearly 2 weeks after severe storms hit Indiana, thousands still do not have power in Gary. NIPSCO, the state power company, says it expects all power to be restored by tomorrow. Mayor Eddie Melton of Gary calls the storm unprecedented, but says he's grateful for the outpouring of support.
17: Individuals are making contributions to our local community foundation on our behalf to help us raise dollars to get people fed breakfast, lunch, and dinner throughout the entire city. We've been funding our food trucks. Our restaurants have stepped up and donating food.
15: President Trump planning to lift tariffs on more than 300,000 tons of beef from other countries and have it sold at below market prices for the next 90 days. But some American cattle ranchers and Republicans blasting the move, saying it won't provide long-term relief. Darren Parker, president of PMI Foods, a global distributor based in Salt Lake City.
18: There is a infrastructure problem going on where we have the lowest amount of animals since 1950 on feed and in our country. So what we really need to do in order to fix this solution is to have a structural change and incentives given to the ranchers to be able to help them recreate the herd.
15: You're listening to ABC News.
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15: The estranged mother of actress Hayden Panettiere is reacting to the news of her daughter's death last week. In an exclusive interview with ABC's Good Morning America, Leslie Vogel says she is still processing everything that has happened and describes when she first heard about her daughter's death.
21: I was numb. I was just numb. I just couldn't feel anything. I still am not grasping this is real.
15: 2 years of flooding in the Texas Hill Country has elicited two different responses, according to locals. ABC's Jim Ryan.
22: After the disaster of 2025, the deaths of more than 130 people, including dozens of children.
23: We received significant donations very early on.
22: In this year's flood, says Austin Dixon of the Community Foundation of the Texas Hill Country, the number of casualties has been mercifully low, but...
23: We have four times the damaged homes, four times the damaged businesses.
22: But only a fraction of the donations. Dixon fears charity fatigue is a factor. Jim Ryan, ABC News.
15: A French tourist died in California's Death Valley National Park last week after his vehicle got stuck in the mud in 116-degree heat. According to officials, 68-year-old Pierre Formosa and a travel companion walked from their car to seek help. Well, his companion eventually made it to the visitor center and reported the incident, while Formosa's body was later found by a helicopter. I'm Stephanie Officer, ABC News.
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27: 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I'm the afternoon host from 4 until 6, live and local coverage. 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Thanks to our friends over at Luca Grill. Also, don't forget on Tuesday, our phone lines are open at 309-829-2345 for a Talk to Us Tuesday. 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I'm the afternoon host from 4 until 6, live and local coverage. We bring you up-to-the-minute news. Plus, we hear from every Monday the head coach and general manager of the Bloomington Bison, Philip Barsky. Thanks to our friends over at Luca Grill. Also, don't forget on Tuesday, our phone lines are open at 309-829-2345 for a Talk to Us Tuesday. 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I'm Blake Hodge, afternoon show host, weekdays from 4 until 6 on the Voice of Central Illinois. 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I'm the afternoon host from 4 until 6, live and local coverage. We bring you up-to-the-minute news. 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Thanks to our friends over at Luca Grill. Also, don't forget on Tuesday, our phone lines are open at 309-829-2345 for a Talk to Us Tuesday. 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I'm the afternoon host from 4 until 6, live and local coverage. We bring you up-to-the-minute news. Plus, we hear from every Monday the head coach and general manager of the Bloomington Bison, Philip Barsky. Thanks to our friends over at Luca Grill. Also, don't forget on Tuesday, our phone lines are open at 309-829-2345 for a Talk to Us Tuesday. 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I'm the afternoon host from 4 until 6, live and local coverage. We bring you up-to-the-minute news. Plus, we hear from every Monday the head coach and general manager of the Bloomington Bison, Philip Barsky. Thanks to our friends over at Luca Grill. Also, don't forget on Tuesday, our phone lines are open at 309-829-2345 for a Talk to Us Tuesday. 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I'm the afternoon host from 4 until 6, live and local coverage. We bring you up-to-the-minute news. Plus, we hear from every Monday the head coach and general manager of the Bloomington Bison, Philip Barsky. Thanks to our friends over at Luca Grill. Also, don't forget on Tuesday, our phone lines are open at 309-829-2345 for a Talk to Us Tuesday. And on Fridays, we always head to the farm fields for Friday in the Field. 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I'm Blake Hodge, afternoon show host, weekdays from 4 until 6 on the Voice of Central Illinois. 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

0: WJBC and Beer Nuts present the Scott Miller Show hat. This is an embroidered baseball cap. On the front of it, the Beer Nuts logo and the Scott Miller Show logo. And on the back of the hat, my cartoon photo with the big mustache. This is not a contest prize. This hat is not for sale. The only way to get a Scott Miller hat is when I gift them randomly. Now, there is only one rule. You cannot ask for a hat. If you ask for one, you are restricted from receiving a hat. You are banned. You do not get a hat. WJBC, good morning. Who's this?
1: Good morning. This is your mom. I want a hat. I'm a down low.
0: Mom?
1: We won't tell anybody.
0: What is rule number one?
2: Don't ask for a hat.
0: No hat for her.
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0: I'm John Batchelor. Lorenzo Fiore, my good colleague in Italy, we are looking to help the Roman tourist agencies by recommending places to go and enjoy Italy without the over-tourism of Rome and Florence. Beautiful cities. This time of year, however, the lines are long. Everyone's impatient and nervous. It's very hot. You have choices. And Lorenzo has been guiding us through his beautiful peninsula, all from the north of the Alps all the way to the south of the Boots. But right now we're sort of halfway up the peninsula. The name of the place is Chieti. And there is a dramatic landscape from the sea all the way up to 4,790 feet and a castle. Lorenzo, a very good evening to you. Thank you very much. Before we go to Chieti, we need to pause on the climate because the news here is that Europe has been baking for weeks. And when we last spoke, you were in Switzerland and there was rationing of water for the valleys of Switzerland. So before we come back to the north of Italy, is there any relief for the Swiss? Has it rained yet? Is there any snow in the Alps anywhere? Good evening to you.
1: Good evening, John. Good evening to all the listeners. Let me tell you that since yesterday, we are having a change of weather in the north of Italy, in Switzerland as well. Let me say all across the Alps, from the very west to the very east, which is good. And this is touching now, today, also the center of Italy. We had a lot of rain, thunderstorm. In certain places, there were also some damages, but not so much severe. Particularly, the region of Liguria was affected. So we are having now a lot of rain with the temperature that has been dropped by at least 15, even 20 degrees compared to 3 days ago. Which is good in my opinion. We need water. We need water. We don't have snow on the Alps. Temperature are still high. And the south, by the way, the south of Italy is still under heavy temperature. So practically the Italian peninsula is cut into parts. The center and the north part above Rome and south of Rome. Above Rome, we are now breathing good temperature. Well, now a bit of humidity, which is not so good because of the refresh of the land, thanks to the rain that dropped, right. And the south that is still very hot.
0: What of the Po River? We've been worried about that for weeks. What can you tell us?
1: We are still worried about the Po River. I mean, nobody has seen the Po River so dry. We have reached a new record of lowest deep, particularly in the area where the water of the Po River is very important for agricultural purposes. And just to tell you, in Pavia, there is a famous bridge called the Ponte della Becca, and the level of the Po River was more than 1 meter below the average level of the Po River during this season. But thanks to the rain that is dropping in the north of Italy, we hope that a bit of restoration of this important river for us will materialize in the next hours.
0: All right, we're going to Chieti, which is mountainous, very high. And in Chieti, I see the photographs, there are lots of Roman ruins. So the Romans enjoyed Chieti, and it goes up very sharply from the valley. You can climb all the way from the sea. Is that correct?
1: Correct. I've been to Chieti twice. In my opinion, it's a strategic place. It's a very cozy town, which is a perch on a hill that offer a splendid view, either on the sea and on the mountain, because we are in Abruzzo region, and in the Abruzzo region there are two mountains, Maiella and Gran Sasso, that have an altitude compared to the Alps, above 3,000 meters. So it's splendid, particularly in springtime, because from Chieti you can see the blue of the Adriatic Sea, and then turn your head and see the snow of this high mountain. Crete is famous for the mythological origin that are linked to Achilles, the hero of Homero, the Iliad, the famous poet, but it's plenty of historical heritage. The cathedral is very nice, there is a nice theater, there is an important archaeological museum. And from Crete you can go to the coastline as well as you can go to the countryside and visit a lot of beauties in the national park and the nice castle that we can talk about.
0: Yes, this is where they made the Name of the Rose movie with Sean Connery many years ago. The castle of Rocca Colasio. It still looks like a forbidding castle to attack.
1: Yes, Rocca Colasio is something fantastic because it's a castle which is a very fortress from a strategic point of view during the Middle Age. In my opinion, is something that you can't miss. If you are in Chieti, you have to spend half day to take your car and drive to see Rocca Colasio. And by the way, this offers you also the possibility to visit L'Aquila, which is another nice town of Abruzzo that was very much damaged 10 or 15 years ago. Now I don't remember exactly the year, by a strong earthquake that made more than 300 people die. So Chieti is a place also to the coastline, right, not only the castle of Rocca Colasio, and see something very peculiar, which are a specific infrastructure built during the 1700s, a sort of stilt houses to make fishing in the sea.
0: We have a couple of minutes here. Oh, I've got pesto sauce. What are we going to do with it?
1: Well, I made a combination of two things. First of all, choose a pasta that is typical of Chieti. It's an art pasta, short pasta, like the name is maccheroni. You can add a sauce from Liguria, pesto, which is easy to prepare. I mean, you need basil, you need garlic, you need Parmesan cheese or pecorino cheese, you need peanuts and extra virgin olive oil, mincing everything all together like a very creamy sauce, and you add on your macaroni. It's a typical dish for the end of this hot summer. And of course, you need to choose the right wine. And I have also a recommendation of wine that comes from Chieti, if you wish.
0: Yes, so what is the white wine, quickly?
1: For the white wine, I do recommend Trebbiano d'Abruzzo, which is a very soft and sweet, not sweet, let's say the taste is sweet, but right, not a sweet wine.
0: And a red wine.
1: And the red wine, Montepulciano d'Abruzzo. That is a very, very good wine, full body.
0: Lorenzo Fiore recommending anything but the heat wave of Europe. He's back in where it rains again. I'm John Batchelor.
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0: I'm John Batchelor. Bob Zimmerman, he keeps the website Behind the Black. We're going to the New World. What is exactly the reason we're going to the New World, Bob? What have we done? Good evening to you.
1: Good evening, John. Well, you know, I'm a historian, so I read a lot of histories. And periodically, when I read a good history, I review it on Behind the Black. And this particular history I reviewed this past week, it's called The Fourth Part of the World. It was a history of the map that essentially named the New World. This was a map that put the word America on South America, and it was published in 1507. And the people who created the map named South America America because they thought a somewhat obscure merchant, at least obscure to our time, Amerigo Vespucci, had explored South America more extensively than anybody and actually had done it before Columbus. Now, he actually didn't do it before Columbus, but he did explore and map most of the eastern coast of South America before anyone else did. So to a certain extent, he deserves the credit. And so this is a really, really good book, Fourth Part of the World, and I reviewed it, but it applies to all the stuff I report now, because in writing this book, the author used it as a linchpin to describe the entire European discovery of the New World, and in fact, the whole globe. And, you know, you're reading about explorers like Columbus and Vespucci and Balboa and John Cabot and all the guys who circled the globe, Magellan, and how the Europe went from not thinking the world went beyond the Mediterranean to understanding that it was an entire globe and a large, much larger globe than they expected. And that's the exploration we're undergoing right now, John. And it's another reason why I plugged this book, because I think people should get the context of what Americans and Chinese and, in fact, worldwide people are now doing to settle the solar system. It's very comparable to what was going on from about 12th century to about 1600 in Europe.
0: We're headed to the Earth-Moon system is the short way of saying this. We're now looking at a stop in Louisiana on our way to the moon. What is it, Bob?
1: All right, so we have more rumors. We still don't have an official announcement, but Louisiana's government, Jeff Landry, is now planning a big event next week. And according to anonymous sources, he will then announce the purchase by SpaceX of that 130,000 acre plot of land. That's 200 square miles, presently owned by Exxon and purchased by SpaceX on Louisiana's south coast, almost certainly to be a Starship Super Heavy and data center facility for launching rockets and data centers into orbit, almost certainly. But we don't have a confirmation from SpaceX yet. I had predicted they wouldn't make this announcement until the beginning of September for a variety of political reasons. It appears that they have made the decision to make this announcement, we think, next week, a week early. And I think part of that has to do with the fact that a lawsuit against that Exxon plot of land was dismissed this past week. And so one more political legal hurdle has been put aside. So look out for SpaceX to have another major spaceport under construction in Louisiana, John.
0: What does this look like? Alligators and exotic fish and Spanish moss hanging from the trees?
1: Well, you know, you're dealing with a Gulf coastal area. Similar to all other coastal, and it's very similar, I'm sure, in many ways to Boca Chica, except a lot more lush, you know, a lot more tropical plant life.
0: And an area that's very large, you told me. It's thousands.
1: Yes, this is a gigantic footprint. This is going to be much better than Boca Chica, which is quite small. And unlike Kennedy or Cape Canaveral, SpaceX is going to own the entire plot. So they will have a great deal of flexibility here. It's also going to be near methane facilities for fueling the rockets. So it's going to be a great purchase. We don't have a confirmation yet, I must emphasize, but all signs point to this happening next week.
0: And we're going to a hypersonic missile startup. What is a hypersonic missile?
1: All right, hypersonic missiles are basically the same as cruise missiles or any kind of ballistic missile, but they're designed to use the atmosphere to provide them more energy and more fuel so that they can go much faster and fly much farther. And the military's been doing a lot of extensive testing in the last few years, taking advantage of private enterprise to develop this technology. Well, a startup by the name of Castalion, founded by three former SpaceX executives, has been developing technology and facilities to produce hypersonic missiles very fast, high production rate, for exceedingly little money. And they've already earned a $500 million in War Department contracts. They're a startup, remember. They've raised raised $1 billion recently in private investment capital. And that's on top of an additional $350 they earned last year. So this is a company that's going to be making hypersonic missiles. It's called the Blackbird. The first launch is expected next year. The Pentagon is going with this private startup because the big space companies it used to depend on, like Boeing, Raytheon, and Lockheed Martin, couldn't build these hypersonic missiles quickly and cheaply. Castalion is going to be building them for about, 400,000 each compared to many millions from the others. So this is why startups and new companies are a good thing and why the military is going to them, John.
0: And here comes the copycat. Gee, Bob, Blue Origin's expanding its operations. How big?
1: Yeah, well, this is an interesting story. They have been in negotiations with a bunch of different locations, one of which is a county north of Austin in Texas. And both local officials and county officials have put together an incentive packages to convince Blue Origin to move a major $500 million facility, manufacturing facility, to this location. It's a little vague what they want to do. It's for manufacturing, research and development, warehouse and logistics space. But they've been thinking about going either to California or Florida. Texas is trying to encourage them to come here. I think they're moving. What's happening is they have facilities in a lot of blue states like California and Washington. They're not expanding those facilities. When they talk about expansion, they're talking about expansion in other locations, and I think Texas is one of them. The other one would be Florida. We'll see whether they actually agree to this, but it's, once again, my indication that Blue Origin is trying to get its company back, the new CEO is trying to get that company operational finally.
0: They don't launch from Texas, do they, Bob?
1: No, they launch from Florida. That's their launch site. So that's one of the reasons they must be considering Florida. But we're not sure what this is for. This could be constructing data centers because they want to have their own giant data center constellation themselves. So they might want to use this to build satellites.
0: All right. It looks like they stole the right plans this time. None of that Long March 5 stuff. China's achieved vertically soft landing unless we doubt the video. Do you doubt it?
1: I don't doubt this at all, John. No, there's no question of this. This is actually the second time China has now successfully recovered a first stage. In July, a Long March 10B successfully landed a first stage on a barge in China Sea, catching it with nets. That could be refurbished and reused, but you know, they got to look at it. Well, one of the Chinese pseudo companies, Landspace, its Zhuk 3 rocket, they made a second attempt to land the first stage at a designated landing site in China's interior, so that rather than crashing, it landed vertically. The first attempt crashed at the landing site, so it hit its target, but the engines didn't work right. Well, they tried again this past week, and Zhuk 3 rocket, the first stage, successfully landed. I've got a link to the video on Behind the Black and a screen capture. This now gives China two different rockets that they can bring the first stage back. And since none of these private companies have any proprietary information, this information will get spread through all their various companies, fake companies. And so we're going to be seeing a lot more reusable rockets, I think, in China. It's going to take them several years to get this ready to launch on the pace that SpaceX does. But they are moving forward, John, and that's give them credit for that, even if they do steal some things.
0: When last we covered a catalyst, it was a hero riding to the rescue. Now cancel. What happened, Bob?
1: All right. So, as you know, Catalyst quickly improvised a rescue mission of the Gerald Swish Space Telescope, built the satellite in 6 months, got it launched, When it launched, it started to have attitude control problems. They managed to get it under control. They sent up new software that would maybe operate the spacecraft and maneuver it. And they were going to still attempt to rendezvous with Swift Gerrals and maybe raise its orbit. But this past week, NASA and Catalyst announced they've canceled plans to attempt a rescue. I think what was going on is they're not confident they can really control the spacecraft thoroughly. And if Link was to attach to Swift Gerrals and then not properly control the situation, they might put Swift Gerrals into a situation where its deorbit will be of some risk. So they decided to just, they canceled. This is still a good thing for Catalyst. They have demonstrated a really good engineering company, able to work quick and get things done at low cost. In fact, not 2 days ago, this is just 3 or 4 days ago this week, just before they announced this cancellation, they won a major contract from the Space Force to develop technology for rendezvousing and deorbiting defunct military satellites. So this definitely accredited them, and they're going to get work because of it, John. It's a shame we'll lose Gerald Swift, but that's maybe the astronomy community's fault because they haven't focused on space telescopes as much as they should.
0: The troubled ULA. They have made a change in CEO. Is it a difference?
1: I have no idea. This, I don't think, has anything to do with the company's operation. They fired their chief executive officer, apparently for misconduct with another employee, something he had actually done previously with another company. The new guy that's taken over... he's a longtime employee. He's a company man, as far as I can tell. So I don't know if it's going to really change the company in any great way, John. But once again, ULA, it's an old company. So it's an old established company. So it does things in the old established way.
0: It's actually a window on the past. L3 Harris. What is that?
1: All right. That's another aerospace company. They're a kind of a mix between new and old. The company goes back a long time, but they have merged and combined with a lot of startups. And so I would say it's a real benefit. But they had the same problem. They had to fire their CEO and replace him for misconduct. So this is going on in some of the big space companies, John. It's unfortunate.
0: I wonder if it's frustration that turns to misbehavior like that. Now we go to... What was announced last week is an attack on Roscosmos. It's not, but it is also. What's happened?
1: Well, it is an attack on Roscosmos without question. It's an attack on the facility that Roscosmos uses to build its Soyuz 2 rocket. That's the rocket it uses for its manned missions, but it also uses it for Russia uses it for military satellites as well as for its new RASVET Starlink copy constellation they want to put up. Well, the Ukraine considers this a military threat. And so they've been trying to block it. And so last week they fired missiles at this facility, the only place Russia makes its Soyuz 2 rocket. And there was an impact. Well, I had an update there. The Business Insider obtained good imagery of the site so we can tell exactly what was hit and where. And it appears there was some damage to that factory, but it doesn't look like it took that factory out entirely. So I think Russia could rebuild. The problem we've got is that the Ukraine knows what this factory is, and there's no reason why they can't hit it again. So either Russia is going to have to move its Soyuz 2 facilities, or they're going to have a problem keeping their rockets under construction, John.
0: EU sanctions Russian aerospace executives. Why?
1: Well, this is part of the same issue with the Ukraine war. This is part of Europe trying to put more pressure on Russia by actually sanctioning individuals in Russia. It's not going to have much impact on them because they don't really have much contact with the West these days. But it's just the same thing. This was really the stupidest war Russia ever did. It did incredible harm to the country, and it continues the harm into the future.
0: The right way, wrong way, the Russian way. Bob Zimmerman keeps the website Behind the Black. We're going exploring. I'm John Batchelor.

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0: I'm John Betts with Bob Zimmerman. Behind the black, the LRO snaps a picture of a crater. The crater was created by SpaceX. What happened, Bob?
1: All right, so SpaceX had launched two lunar landers back in January of 25. The upper stage went into solar orbit. It turned out that that solar orbit brought it back to hit the moon on August 5th, just a few weeks ago. South Korea has a lunar orbiter. It was able to get some pictures right away before and after, but not very high resolution. Using that data from Denori Lunar Orbiter, Lunar Reconnaissance Orbiter, NASA's orbiter, was able to get high resolutions. I posted before and after on Behind the Black. It's a crater about, 3 meters deep. About 10 feet deep and about 60 feet across. It's kind of impressive. It gives them some idea of what an impact like this would cause from a upper stage of a rocket, John, on the moon.
0: Floating flanks on the flanks of floating flakes. What is a floating flake? What is this?
1: All right, so this is, I call this floating flakes on the flanks of Mount Sharp on Mars. This is where Curiosity has been roaming for the last few years, climbing the mountain. And so they had this really cool picture of these flakes, very thin flakes of rock sticking out, hanging in the air. They're not floating freely. They are attached. But, you couldn't get this kind of material on Earth. Rain and wind would destroy it. You get them sometimes in caves, but even there, they're rare. We consider them special. What I noted about this particular flakes is that they're not special on Mount Sharp. Since Curiosity's been climbing the mountain, I've posted numerous similar flakes of this stuff. And this has to do with the fact that Mars, even though it's got an atmosphere, there's no rain. The atmosphere, the wind is very thin and very weak. And so you get these very strange, delicate formations that wouldn't happen anywhere else. And it just tells us a great deal about Mars itself. It is a alien planet that can produce very strange geology that we don't have on Earth, John.
0: And that's because of the gravity, right?
1: It's gravity and the fact they don't have rain or wind of any significance. So things form. The winds shape these things, but it took eons, and they're very delicate.
0: Where's the honeycomb terrain?
1: All right, this is another Mars image I've got posted on Behind the Black. This is a weird what-the-heck image I posted. It's this weird swirl of formations that look like they might be flows, but they're not linked to any downgrade. I don't exactly understand this at all. The geology is in the outer edge of Hellas Basin, which is the Death Valley of Mars, deepest point. And Hellas Basin has a lot of this kind of twisty, swirly formations that look like they were formed by some kind of viscous material. The scientists actually call it taffy terrain. We don't really understand it, but it's, once again, more alien geology from Mars.
0: Astronomers and the Milky Way, what have they seen?
1: All right, so we have a supermassive black hole in the center of the Milky Way. It's called Sagittarius A star. It's about 4.5 million times the mass of the sun. And there are stars that orbit it. We can track those stars because they're infrared data. We can't see them optically. Well, they have now identified a new star orbiting Sagittarius A star every 8.7 years. And it does it, it's because of that orbit is so close. When it zips past at its close point of the supermassive black hole, it's moving 15,000 times miles per second, 8% of the speed of light. And it actually, its orbit precesses like Mercury's actually, and that has to do with the theory of relativity, Einstein. And in fact, from this, they hope to actually be able to measure the spin of that supermassive black hole, John. Very cool stuff, very alien in a different sort of way than Mars.
0: And finally, the James Webb Space Telescope, low mass stars, and the significance of that, Bob.
1: Well, once again, the early universe is not what they expected. They're finding bigger galaxies, that more developed than they thought. They're finding black holes they didn't think could be there in the very early universe. They thought all the stars at that time would be very, very massive. Instead, Webb data says early galaxies have a lot of low-mass stars, much more than predicted. In fact, it suggests there's a lot more mass out there than we think, maybe explaining dark matter without dark matter. Anyway, the uncertainty of science, John, Webb continues to increase the uncertainty, which is a great thing for science, I think.
0: Bob Zimmerman, he keeps the website Behind the Black. I'm John Batchelor.

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13: From ABC News, I'm Stephanie Officer. Nevada's Hawk Fire is now burning across more than 15,000 acres. The National Guard has been deployed. ABC's Melissa Adon is in Reno.
14: The National Guard, along with hundreds of firefighters, are in an all-out battle against the raging Hawk Fire. The fire broke out Saturday night in the densely populated Sierra foothills outside Reno, exploding in bone-dry conditions and winds gusting at 40 miles an hour. It's now burned more than 15,000 acres. That's 23 square miles.
13: President Trump escalating his trade war with Canada. ABC's Rachel Scott at the White House with the latest.
15: The U.S. and Canada racing towards a full-blown trade war. President Trump threatening new 50% tariffs on Canadian car parts, cars, trucks, and steel. Prime Minister Mark Carney vowing to retaliate dollar for dollar.
16: You're at war when you get attacked. We got attacked.
15: Trade talks collapsed over the weekend.
13: And so tomorrow, Canadian officials are set to announce a new round of retaliatory tariffs. Prime Minister Mark Carney says those tariffs will take effect after Labor Day, but has not yet announced the details. One of the states suing to stop the merger of Paramount with Warner Brothers canceled today's scheduled settlement talks.
17: Valued at around $111 billion, the marriage of Paramount and Warner Brothers would create a media juggernaut, combining movie studios, streaming services, CBS News, and CNN. Last month, 12 states filed suit, arguing that the proposed merger violated antitrust laws. The Attorney General of lead plaintiff California was to meet today with Paramount officials to discuss a settlement, but has abruptly called it off, saying the company has acted in bad faith by leaking details of a meeting held Friday. Jim Ryan, ABC News.
13: The Department of Homeland Security confirming to ABC News they deported the wife of an Army sergeant today back to Honduras. I'm Stephanie Officer, ABC News.
18: 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And yes, I told you so.
13: Well, we can rule out Teenage Mutant Ninja Turtles as the ones climbing out of those New York City manholes.
19: Three people in overalls emerging one by one, each wearing what appears to be a headlamp. Back in June, a group of men with flashlights and waders pried open a manhole cover in Queens, then slipped into the sewer. And seven guys, some with headlamps and shovels, did the same thing in Brooklyn, dropping in one by one. And then they were climbing out of the sewer, one of them nearly run over by a car.
13: ABC's Aaron Katursky. The trial against Massachusetts mom Lindsay Clancy is expected to go on despite some late efforts from her legal team.
20: Defense lawyer Kevin Reddington asked for a mistrial after an expert witness called by prosecutors attempted to link Lindsay Clancy's Catholic faith to her motivation for killing her three children.
21: In the course of strangling each child, she said, "Go to God, baby, go to God."
20: The judge overseeing the case denied the motion, but sternly instructed jurors to ignore any testimony about Clancy's faith. She's charged with first-degree murder for killing her children in what her lawyers allege was an episode of postpartum psychosis. Closing arguments in high-profile trial are scheduled for Wednesday. Peter Harlambous, ABC News, New York.
13: A Washington judge today postponed the U.S. trial of a Libyan national charged in the bombing of Pan Am Flight 103 in December 1988, citing the discovery of unspecified new evidence. Jury selection was expected to begin this Wednesday in federal court. Stephanie Officer, ABC News.
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22: 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I'm the afternoon host from 4 until 6, live and local coverage. 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Plus, we hear from every Monday the head coach and general manager of the Bloomington Bison, Philip Barsky. Thanks to our friends over at Luca Grill. Also, don't forget on Tuesday, our phone lines are open at 309-829-2345 for a Talk to Us Tuesday. 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

0: story. And we're going to talk to him coming up in hour number two. Stay right there. America at Night, just getting started. Back in a moment.
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0: All right, don't forget the phone number is 1-844-2-McGraw, 1-844-262-4729. We've got text messages, we got phone calls. During the interviews, you can text and I'll try and work those questions and or comments into the conversation. So that's the plan. News tonight, we talked about the big news as we were coming on the air. This Supreme Court has issued an emergency order allowing President Trump to move forward for now with his plans to restrict mail-in voting. I've read this thing three or four times. It is awfully convoluted and it is very confusing. And apparently he wants to create some type of state-by-state list of U.S. citizens to help monitor voter rolls for non-citizens. And he wants to put a lot of this on the onus of the Postal Service. Now, my one question is, I'm not so sure the Postal Service is in a position to handle more volume. They're really not doing well these days. There's all sorts of troubles with the Postal Service. I don't know about you, but... The post office is, they need workers dramatically. My mail some days doesn't come. And if it does, it comes late. And sometimes it comes all janky and all, you know, ripped to shreds. And so it is, lots of people are complaining about the Postal Service. And then I live in a populated area. What about if you live in a rural area? Talk to them about their postal service, and there's all sorts of problems with the postal service. They are not happy, and that's why in some counties in Nebraska, they have some counties just the whole thing is mail-in ballots. So, you can't drive, 2 hours to go vote every single time you want to go vote for dog catcher in the primary, and then you got the local elections, and then you got the regional elections, and then you got the state primaries, and then the federal primaries, and I mean, it can be a disaster. So mail-in voting might sound like a good idea, or, you know, making it harder to mail in ballot with the post office. But I'm not so sure they're the ones who are the ones who have the capacity, the bandwidth to handle this. But we'll wait and see how this all turns out. Very confusing ruling by the Supreme Court today. But in the end, nothing changes, I guess, for now. All right. Stay right there. We'll talk to a cattle rancher. What are the cattle ranchers saying about President Trump wanting to import beef while trying to put tariffs on imports from Canada? We'll discuss in a moment. Stay right there.
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0: For over 100 years, thanks to you, we've been broadcasting from WJBC. 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
1: From the text line 1-844-2-McGraw 1-844-262-4729. Kudos to you and your guest. I'm a cattle rancher, a Trump supporter, no more. I can't believe he would sell us down the river for a quick fix. We need real help as a cattle rancher. This does nothing but prolong the problem. Oh, how about that? And this one from, looks like it's Washington. You want more people raising cattle, but no imported beef. Well, that's not me. I would think the cattle ranchers are the ones who are complaining about the imported beef. And I think the cattle rancher, the farmer, brought up a good point. You sell it to the meatpacking plants at a reduced cost, but will the meatpacking plants then pass those savings on to the customer? Or will he just get cheaper beef and then process the beef and then have it come out the other side with the same price? So thus, the meat packers are the ones making all the money and the foreign beef suppliers make all the money and the American farmers are stuck holding the bag. It's a legitimate question. We'll wait and see how it all turns out. Stay right there. Our executive director is Alex Hinton. Our engineer tonight is Richard Good. I'm McGraw Millhaven, and this is America at Night on Westwood One.
0: 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I'm the afternoon host from 4 until 6, live and local coverage. We bring you up-to-the-minute news. 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Thanks to our friends over at Luca Grill. 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I'm the afternoon host from 4 until 6, live and local coverage. We bring you up-to-the-minute news. Plus, we hear from every Monday the head coach and general manager of the Bloomington Bison, Philip Barsky. 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
3: From ABC News, I'm Stephanie Officer. A Supreme Court decision late today on President Trump's attempt to limit mail-in ballots ahead of the midterm elections. Trump has long made this an issue, signing an executive order earlier this year. ABC's Jay O'Brien.
4: The Supreme Court giving the green light to President Trump to implement parts of an executive order aimed at limiting access to mail-in ballots while the broader issue works its way through the lower courts. Inside that executive order, requiring the Department of Homeland Security to create a federal registry of registered and eligible voters, and also requiring the post office only send out ballots to people on those government lists.
3: A tragedy out of Florida. A mother and her two-year-old daughter killed by a lightning strike while getting out of their car. ABC's Victor Oquendo.
5: The horrific tragedy in Florida. A mother and her two-year-old daughter struck by lightning and killed.
6: They're advising that there's a woman, chest is burned, she's unconscious, not breathing.
5: Authorities racing to the scene north of Fort Lauderdale Sunday afternoon, finding 31-year-old Kenya Glasgow and one of her twin daughters, Kennedy, laying in the driveway of a family member's home.
3: Hayden Panettiere's mother, Leslie Vogel, speaking out about her daughter's death, and Hayden's on-and-off-again boyfriend, Brian Hickerson, ABC's Rhiannon Alley.
7: Vogel says her daughter was seeing Hickerson again and that she gave Hayden an ultimatum, saying she couldn't talk to Hayden if Brian was a part of her life.
8: I needed to have that pocket of time. Of course, I thought it was going to be a pocket of time. I did not, by any stretch of the imagination, think that this was going to happen to Hayden.
9: In her memoir that was released earlier this year, Panettiere also described challenges in her relationship with her mother, who also acted as her manager early in her career.
3: Come Tuesday, Canada's Prime Minister Mark Carney says he plans on announcing retaliatory U.S. tariffs. 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
3: Relief from sky-high beef prices may be on the horizon as a ban from the U.S. on Mexican cattle is lifted.
14: The embargo was enacted to prevent the spread of potentially deadly New World screwworm larvae in U.S. cattle herds. Now that the ban is being lifted, at least in a limited way,
15: the laws of supply and demand are fully in play.
14: Tracy Tomasik is with the Texas Farm Bureau.
15: We have less supply, it gets more expensive.
14: With the imports increasing, he says, the price should begin to come down. Jim Ryan, ABC News.
3: In Massachusetts, the search for a woman wanted in connection with the shooting death of her police officer husband is now over.
16: Police have been searching for Karen Solomon for the past week after authorities say they found veteran Worcester Police Department patrolman Kurt Solomon dead inside a home. Police are calling it a tragic murder-suicide, saying the 58-year-old wife was found dead in the woods with a handgun found near the body. Authorities are still awaiting positive identification. Police issued an arrest warrant on a charge of assault and battery with a dangerous weapon with serious bodily injury for Karen Solomon last Friday. Michelle Franzen, ABC News.
3: San Francisco 49ers owner Jed York pleaded no contest to misdemeanor charges of disorderly conduct and possessing criminal tools. York was initially charged with engaging in prostitution, but it was later amended to disorderly conduct. The team releasing a statement Monday offering no further comment, saying the matter is, quote, resolved. I'm Stephanie Officer, ABC News.
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1: All right, wait. Wait for you to hear this story. This one's juicy. We love to find good stories here on America at Night, and we thank you for checking in each and every night. And we get book authors and people who've lived interesting lives. And in the coming weeks, Daryl Strawberry is going to be on the show. He's got a wonderful story of redemption. Another guy who walked the Appalachian Trail. And so, we try and find interesting stories. Well, this one is going to curl your toes. It is a story of a man in 1970s who left the comforts of America to journey to the African, to the Amazon rainforest to bring Christianity to a group of humans who are basically cut off from the rest of the world. And that's how the story starts. And you're going to wait till you find out where this thing ends up. It's going to be pretty crazy. And then, of course, we're going to do open phones next hour. A lot to get to with open phones. And, of course, we can chew on the news that the Supreme Court ruled late today about the Supreme Court and mail-in voting. We can try and chew on that. Also, the sanctions on Iran seem more like don't really seem to be like economic D-Day. It's more of a you better or else, a warning shot, according to Scott Bessent. he acknowledged it was more of a warning shot. And then, of course, we got the tariffs with Canada. We can get into all that next hour here on America at Night. And then don't forget the phone calls, the text messages, and everything else, the voicemails, all with the phone numbers, 1-844-2-McGraw, 1-844-262-4729. Text in during the interviews. I'll try and work those questions into the conversation, and then we will go from there. That's the way the game, that's the way the game is played. It is America at Night with me, I'm McGraw Millhaven, each and every night. We thank you for putting up with us and letting us entertain you each and every night. It truly is a labor of love. Stay right there. An unbelievable story of a man and a family who wanted to bring Christianity to a group in the Amazon rainforest. Stay right there. America at Night, back in a moment.
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7: 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Also, don't forget on Tuesday, our phone lines are open at 309-829-2345 for a Talk to Us Tuesday. 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I'm the afternoon host from 4 until 6, live and local coverage. We bring you up-to-the-minute news. Plus, we hear from every Monday the head coach and general manager of the Bloomington Bison, Philip Barsky. Thanks to our friends over at Luca Grill. Also, don't forget on Tuesday, our phone lines are open at 309-829-2345 for a Talk to Us Tuesday. 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I'm the afternoon host from 4 until 6, live and local coverage. We bring you up-to-the-minute news. 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Thanks to our friends over at Luca Grill. Also, don't forget on Tuesday, our phone lines are open at 309-829-2345 for a Talk to Us Tuesday. 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
8: Welcome back to America at Night. We love good stories, and we think we have hit upon an unbelievable story. Welcome to the show, Dr. Daniel Everett. He's a PhD and a renowned linguist, author, and trustee professor of the cognitive sciences and sociology at Bentley University in Massachusetts. He's also the author of the book, Don't Sleep, There Are Snakes. Daniel Everett, professor, welcome to America at Night.
9: Thank you so much for having me. 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
8: This story has a whole lot of twists and turns. Let's go all the way back to 1977. You are a young evangelical ministry, and you decide to travel to the Brazilian rainforest. Tell me what happened and why did you do this?
9: Well, I was at that time a strong believer, a Christian, an ordained minister, and a missionary with the Wycliffe Bible Translators, and decided

0: WJBC and Beer Nuts present the Scott Miller Show hat. This is an embroidered baseball cap. On the front of it, the Beer Nuts logo and the Scott Miller Show logo. And on the back of the hat, my cartoon photo with the big mustache. This is not a contest prize. This hat is not for sale. The only way to get a Scott Miller hat is when I gift them randomly. Now, there is only one rule. You cannot ask for a hat. If you ask for one, you are restricted from receiving a hat. You are banned. You do not get a hat. WJBC, good morning. Who's this?
1: Good morning. This is your mom. I want a hat. I'm a down low.
0: Mom?
1: We won't tell anybody.
0: What is rule number one?
2: Don't ask for a hat.
0: No hat for her.
3: Among the Pitaha in the early afternoon, I was airsick and mainly wanted a place to throw up, but the people were surrounding the plane, and as soon as I stepped out, they were all over me because they knew that a new person was coming to live with them. And unlike the other missionary, I had a lot of linguistics training, so I started immediately pointing at things and writing down their responses and trying to say things back to them. So within the first hour, I was able to repeat phrases. I didn't really understand what I was talking about. I was just repeating. And to them, I seemed like a very good parrot, I'm sure.
4: When they saw a plane, I'm assuming they're, quote-unquote, living off the grid. They didn't know what a plane was. They don't have televisions. They don't have phones, right? I mean, you're coming in from a different world, right? You're an alien from Jupiter to them, right?
3: Right. They have no idea about the technology that we have. They got used to planes while I was with them because we flew in and out a couple of times. But they're really the most laid back people I know. You know, they just know that other cultures are very different and have things they don't have. And they consider those cultures inferior to their own, but they are curious about all the technological things that we bring to the village, or that I brought initially.
4: Did they end up isolated by accident or on purpose?
3: Their isolation was on purpose. You know, today we hear a lot about uncontacted tribes of the Amazon, but that's really not entirely true, because most tribes, like the Pitaha, did have contact in the last few hundred years of Brazilian settlement, and they deliberately withdrew and made themselves more isolated because of disease that they caught from that contact or hostile encounters. They really wanted nothing to do with the outside world. But at this point in their history, there was no way to avoid it. It wasn't just me. It was river traders coming up to up their river to look for Brazil wood or Brazil nuts and other kinds of natural products. So they were getting a lot of contact. When I say a lot, I mean, you know, maybe once a month. But they were aware that there was a world outside of their jungle.
4: Okay, Professor Daniel Everett, you go there, you bring your family there, and the goal was to convert them to Christianity. I can only imagine the Herculean task, but what happens on the way in this missionary?
3: Well, you know, when you try to tell people about a new character such as Jesus that they've never heard of, among many hunter-gatherers, their assumption is that you know what you're talking about and you have firsthand experience with what you're talking about, because that's the way they are. They talk about things they have firsthand experience with. So when you start telling them about Jesus, first of all, he's not American and he's not Pitaha. What is he? He was a first century rabbi in the Middle East, and that brings its own baggage to try to explain what he was doing then. So one of the questions they asked me right away was, what did Jesus look like? Was he brown or was he white? What did he look like to you? And I said, well, I've never seen him. And they said, well, what did your father think? Your father saw him, surely. And I said, no, my father didn't see him. And they said, well, who do you know who saw this guy? And I said, I don't know anyone who saw him. For them, that's just bizarre. I mean,

0: they understand that there are reliable witnesses and that somebody can come back from the jungle and tell them a story about something they haven't seen. So they understand this, but they expect the person telling the story to have some sort of chain of evidence that takes him back to an original witness or something. And they were not convinced by my story at all.
1: Pretty extraordinary. How long did it take you before you were able to converse on that level with them?
0: Trying every day, working hard every day. I used to begin my day about 5 in the morning hauling up water for my family from the river. And then I would start immediately. If you don't start right away, they're all gone because they have to go hunt and gather. So I would promise to feed the family of the person who would stay and work with me on the language. And I would work 2 hours a day on the language with a native speaker, and then I would spend the rest of the day practicing the language. And doing that, within a few months, I could communicate basic things. It took me about a year to get fluent enough to say pretty much what I wanted to say in the language.
1: What did your, I mean, talk about an extraordinary wife who follows you to the Brazilian rainforest. How did she handle this, and how did your kids handle this?
0: Well, my wife, I was never concerned about how she would handle it. She was born in the U.S., but she was raised in Brazil, and her parents were missionaries doing the same kind of work. So she was raised in and already spoke another Amazonian tribal language. My children, who are very successful, well-adapted adults today, were 9 months old, 3 years old, and 6 years old when we went in. And their response to me today, when I asked them how they coped with it, they said, well, we just looked at you and Mom, and as long as you guys didn't seem afraid and you seemed to be in control, we were okay. But they rapidly made friends among the Pitahã. The children made friends very, very quickly.
1: Interesting. Daniel Everett is our guest. His book is Don't Sleep, There Are Snakes, Life and Environment in the Amazonian Jungle and Language. That's the other book. Okay, so Dr. Daniel Everett is a renowned linguist and author and trustee professor of cognitive sciences and sociology at Bentley University in Massachusetts. In 1977, he goes down to the Brazilian rainforest to bring Christianity to the Pitahã tribe. Once you start talking to them, and once you start talking to them about Christianity, what happens to you?
0: Well, it was a struggle. I had the naive idea, I was only 25, and I had the naive idea that the message of the gospel was so powerful that people would accept it right away, but they weren't even interested. This was some idea or philosophy that we Americans had that they had never heard of from any of the Brazilians they had contact with, and they didn't know anything about me. There was really no reason for them to believe it, and they didn't understand the story. There was, you know, the story of the gospel and Jesus is really complex. The Western civilization has had 2,000 years to try to understand this story, and I wouldn't say that it's understood well by people right now. So they would ask questions. They were intrigued. They liked me. They liked my family. We did medical work there, and they appreciated that very much. So they would come, and they were curious, but they were growing more and more skeptical, and they were getting to the idea that they understood that if they believed the gospel, the Bible, they would have to change their behavior. This seemed to be what they were drawing from it, and they didn't see any reason to change their behavior for some story that came from who knows where that there were no eyewitnesses of. So they were, you know, they rejected it, which was hard on me because, you know, that's why I was there.
1: Yeah. How long did you live with them?
0: I lived in the jungle with my family for about 8 full years.
1: And in those 8 years, you consistently tried to convert them to Christianity?
0: For the first 6 years, I did, you know, living there. I would come in with my family. There was a time or two that we spent the whole year in, but most of the time we spent 3 to 6 months in the village and the rest of the year outside the village. And I would regroup and get my ideas together and be ready to try new things. But it just never made sense to them. And as I started to think about it, their questions were very good. They were honest. They were empirical. I was, by that time, doing a graduate program in linguistics, doing a PhD in linguistics and learning more about scientific thought and scientific reasoning. And I thought, you know, these people are scientists. They want to see data. They want to ask you probing questions and figure out if you really know what you're talking about. And I had to conclude that given their very precise questions, I really didn't have the answers that they were looking for.
1: Did they have their own God, their own idols, their own higher being, or no?
0: No. They have a fine line between fact and fiction. And I think some of that is, so they'll claim to see entities in the jungle that are like people but aren't people. And when I was a missionary, I called those spirits. But now I realize they're not spirits. They're just labels they give to things that they saw but don't understand. So they might have seen a shadow run behind a tree, and then they think, well, maybe that was somebody from another village or another planet. You know, I mean, they don't believe in planets, but God wasn't part of it. They're the original tribe of anarchists and atheists. I've never read of, in all my years of study, another group that has absolutely no concept of God and no interest in God, no concept of the world being created. Everything has always been the way it is. And the reason for that is, again, they require evidence. You know, I asked them one time, who created the world? And they said, what do you mean? I said, well, there was a time when there were no trees, and how did the trees come about? And they said, you saw a time when there were no trees? I said, I never saw that, but that's what science tells us. And they said, yeah, we don't believe like that. Trees are here. They've always been here. There was no need for anybody to create any of this stuff.
1: Dr. Daniel Everett, PhD at Bentley University in Massachusetts, a former Christian missionary. If you think you know where this story is going, you are wrong. Hold that thought. We'll come back more with Dr. Daniel Everett, PhD. His book is called Don't Sleep, There Are Snakes, Life and Environment in the Amazonian Jungle. Stay right there. America at Night, back in a moment.
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5: 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I'm the afternoon host from 4 until 6, live and local coverage. We bring you up-to-the-minute news. Plus, we hear from every Monday the head coach and general manager of the Bloomington Bison, Philip Barsky. Thanks to our friends over at Luca Grill. Also, don't forget on Tuesday, our phone lines are open at 309-829-2345 for a Talk to Us Tuesday. 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
5: 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We bring you up-to-the-minute news. Plus, we hear from every Monday the head coach and general manager of the Bloomington Bison, Philip Barsky. Thanks to our friends over at Luca Grill. Also, don't forget on Tuesday, our phone lines are open at 309-829-2345 for a Talk to Us Tuesday. 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

0: over 100 years. Thanks to you, we've been broadcasting from WJBC. 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I'm the afternoon host from 4 until 6, live and local coverage. 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Thanks to our friends over at Luca Grill. 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Thanks to our friends over at Luca Grill. Also, don't forget on Tuesday, our phone lines are open at 309-829-2345 for a talk to us Tuesday. 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
2: From ABC News, I'm Stephanie Officer. The Supreme Court in a 6-3 decision Monday clearing the way for President Trump to implement parts of his executive order on mail-in voting. ABC News legal contributor Professor James Sample.
3: The court said that in essence, because the states had not yet been ordered to do anything, all the executive order amounted to, in the court majority's view, was the equivalent of an internal memo to internal staff within the executive department. And therefore, the argument was the states have not yet been ordered to do anything. Therefore, the states have not yet been harmed. Therefore, the states, when they sued after this executive order was issued back in April, were in essence suing too soon.
2: Hayden Panettiere's mother speaking out regarding her daughter's death. ABC's Rhiannon Alley.
4: Panettiere's death now under investigation. Police say there are no signs of foul play, but the DEA has now joined the case. Officials also saying her on-again, off-again boyfriend, Brian Hickerson, and his brother, Zach, were the last two people to see Hayden alive. Brian had previously pleaded no contest in 2021 to two felony charges he abused Panettiere, whose mother says she tried to get Panettiere away from him, even moving in with her daughter for 2 months last year.
2: Nearly 2 weeks after severe storms hit Indiana, thousands still don't have power in Gary. State power company NIPSCO says it expects to be restored by Tuesday. Gary Mayor Eddie Melton.
5: Individuals are making contributions to our local community foundation on our behalf to help us raise dollars to get people fed breakfast, lunch, and dinner throughout the entire city. We've been funding our food trucks. Our restaurants have stepped up and donating food.
2: The storm also revealed an alleged case of animal hoarding in Merrillville, Indiana. More than 70 dogs were discovered in a trailer after a tree fell on it. Animal shelter Humane Indiana says none of them have to be euthanized. They'll get checkups, care, and snuggles before they're ready to be adopted. 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
2: Relief from sky-high beef prices may be on the horizon as a ban from the U.S. on Mexican cattle is lifted.
8: The embargo was enacted to prevent the spread of potentially deadly New World screwworm larvae in U.S. cattle herds. Now that the ban is being lifted, at least in a limited way,
9: the laws of supply and demand are fully in play.
8: Tracy Tomasik is with the Texas Farm Bureau.
9: We have less supply, it gets more expensive.
8: With imports increasing, he says, the price should begin to come down. Jim Ryan, ABC News.
2: In Massachusetts, the search for a woman wanted in connection with the shooting death of her husband is now over.
10: Police have been searching for Karen Solomon for the past week after authorities say they found veteran Worcester Police Department patrolman Kurt Solomon dead inside a home. Police are calling it a tragic murder-suicide, saying the 58-year-old wife was found dead in the woods with a handgun found near the body. Authorities are still awaiting positive identification. Police issued an arrest warrant on a charge of assault and battery with a dangerous weapon with serious bodily injury for Karen Solomon last Friday. Michelle Franzen, ABC News.
2: A 5-year-old detained by immigration authorities last week in Texas while on his way to a soccer game the day before he was supposed to start kindergarten will be deported with his father to Mexico. Kate Lincoln Goldfinch, the attorney representing Victor Martinez Nieto and his son Liam, said on Instagram the family is choosing to self-deport to avoid separation and prolonged detention. Stephanie Officer, ABC News.
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0: 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I'm the afternoon host from 4 until 6, live and local coverage. We bring you up to the minute news. Plus, we hear from every Monday the head coach and general manager of the Bloomington Bison, Philip Barsky. Thanks to our friends over at Luca Grill. Also, don't forget on Tuesday, our phone lines are open at 309-829-2345 for a talk to us Tuesday. 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Okay.

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1: 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I'm the afternoon host from 4 until 6, live and local coverage. We bring you up to the minute news. Plus, we hear from every Monday the head coach and general manager of the Bloomington Bison, Philip Barsky. Thanks to our friends over at Luca Grill. Also, don't forget on Tuesday, our phone lines are open at 309-829-2345 for a talk to us Tuesday. 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

0: WJBC and Beer Nuts present the Scott Miller Show hat. This is an embroidered baseball cap. On the front of it, the Beer Nuts logo and the Scott Miller Show logo. And on the back of the hat, my cartoon photo with the big mustache. This is not a contest prize. This hat is not for sale. The only way to get a Scott Miller hat is when I gift them randomly. Now, there is only one rule. You cannot ask for a hat. If you ask for one, you are restricted from receiving a hat. You are banned. You do not get a hat. WJBC, good morning. Who's this?
1: Good morning. This is your mom. I want a hat. I'm a down low.
0: Mom?
1: We won't tell anybody.
0: What is rule number one?
2: Don't ask for a hat.
0: No hat for her.
3: Grays that I, especially the grays, they lack empathy a lot. They will communicate, but it's very robotic. It's very without personality. It's very in psychiatry we call it flat affect, meaning there's no emotion. There's no there's nothing behind that. And I think they're curious about the empathy that we have and how that can potentially either benefit them or just maybe out of curiosity in their own, the DNA hybridization or different ways in which they can enhance their own genetics. Now in terms of the cloning, absolutely. I think a different races utilize cloning and maybe work off of like a hive mind, but, certain races, I mean, the main ones that I've worked with besides the grays, they seem to be very much independent beings, sometimes working in a collective. I do think that there are collectives of beings, like almost like archetypes of energy. But I think it depends on the race. I think individually, like all life forms, including human beings, are part of source consciousness. I think we're all part of a singular type of entity, but in terms of clones, I think, yeah, the grays potentially, and I'm sure there's many others that would follow that type of setup.
4: There are some that believe that these ETs are coming from other dimensions. What do you think of that concept?
3: Yeah, I definitely think so. I think a lot of what we're seeing, especially in the newly released, the government files and stuff, a lot of that is interdimensional stuff. Obviously we have, I mean, I don't have an idea, in terms of hard evidence, but, I think it's more likely than not, cause it's easier to transverse. I mean, I would imagine it would be easier to transverse, dimensions than it would be to travel billions and billions of light years as fast as they do without some type of portal technology or interdimensional shifting.
4: Let's go to first time caller Shayla in Seattle, Washington. Welcome to the program, Shayla.
5: Hello, hello.
4: Hi.
5: Oh my goodness, I am so excited to be talking to you guys. I've got a question.
4: All right.
3: Yeah.
5: Okay, so I know a lot of people have been asking about the entities, about the ships, about different things like that. But what I would like to know from your perspective, because I come from a perspective of believing that everything serves a purpose in life. And so I'm kind of wondering, like, what do you feel like your purpose in these abductions by these entities are? Because to hear you talk about them, it almost sounds like you're an ambassador. But I'm kind of wondering what your thoughts and feelings are, especially as, you know, in the field of psychiatry. Does that make sense?
3: Yeah, no, thank you so much for your question, Sheila. I appreciate it. I always think about this as, you know, I'm not special at all. I don't think that I was chosen amongst the whole world to do certain things. I think I'm just one of millions or thousands or a lot of people on this planet to help raise the frequency of humanity, bring people and change and shift different fields, you know, lawyers, doctors, people. I mean, all these people, everyone's being contacted

0: Cumulus Bloomington, an equal opportunity employer, seeks the help of local community organizations in referring qualified job candidates and distributing information about job vacancies. 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

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Okay.

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0: WJBC and Beer Nuts present the Scott Miller Show hat. This is an embroidered baseball cap. On the front of it, the Beer Nuts logo and the Scott Miller Show logo. And on the back of the hat, my cartoon photo with the big mustache. This is not a contest prize. This hat is not for sale. The only way to get a Scott Miller hat is when I gift them randomly. Now, there is only one rule. You cannot ask for a hat. If you ask for one, you are restricted from receiving a hat. You are banned. You do not get a hat. WJBC, good morning. Who's this?
1: Good morning. This is your mom. I want a hat. I'm a down low.
0: Mom?
1: We won't tell anybody.
0: What is rule number one?
2: Don't ask for a hat.
0: No hat for her.
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5: It's 21 after. America in the Morning continues. On Wall Street, stocks drifted to a mixed finish Monday as the countdown ticks toward potentially market-moving events coming later in the week, with key market reports focusing on the economy set for Wednesday and Thursday. While tech stocks led the Nasdaq lower, tech eyes will be watching tomorrow when chip giant Nvidia is set to report its quarterly earnings, which could dictate the next big move for AI-related stocks. The other big factor moving stocks has been the bond market, where longer-term treasury yields climbed through the summer on worries about high inflation, huge government debts, and other factors, with high yields making it harder and more expensive for everyone to borrow. Damian Troisi has a recap from Wall Street.
6: I'm Damian Troisi, and this is the AP Markets Report. Stocks drifted to a mixed close on Wall Street Monday. The S&P 500 index fell 0.3%. The Dow rose 0.3%. The Nasdaq Composite fell 0.8%. Technology stocks were the biggest weights on the market. Nvidia, which reports its latest quarterly results later this week, fell. Longer-term bond yields eased in the Treasury market. Oil prices fell. The listless trading on Monday kicked off a week packed with potentially market-moving events. The U.S. will release a closely watched report on inflation on Wednesday. The Fed's new chairman, Kevin Warsh, is set to deliver a speech on Friday. Damian Troisi, New York.
5: According to NBC News, California's attorney general has called off a meeting with Paramount Skydance to discuss a potential settlement of the state's antitrust lawsuit seeking to block the media company's $110 billion takeover of Warner Brothers. California Attorney General Rob Bonta confirmed he pulled down the meeting and has accused Paramount of playing games. In the antitrust challenge, California is joined by the Democratic Attorneys General of 11 states. 24 after. The hunt is over, but questions remain after a Massachusetts police officer's death. That's when America in the Morning continues after these messages.
7: It just smells like nostalgic breakfast memories. 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
6: Oh.
7: America in the Morning continues. The search for a woman wanted in connection with the death of her police officer husband in Massachusetts is over. Correspondent Clayton Neville has details.
8: Karen Solomon was the co-founder of a group that advocates for the mental health of police officers. She was also wanted for assault and battery with a dangerous weapon with serious bodily injury. Police had been searching for Solomon after her husband, Worcester Police Officer Kurt Solomon, was found dead at their home last Tuesday. That search ended on Monday. Worcester Police Chief Paul Saucier says it's believed Solomon killed herself.
9: Officers were dispatched to 189 May Street, M-A-Y. In reference to two people who worked at Fairlawn Rehab observing a deceased body in the woods. Upon further examination, we believe this person to be Karen Solomon. In addition to the surrounding area, we did locate a handgun in the area of the body.
8: Police say that Kurt Solomon's wound involved a sharp object, but didn't give any further specifics. A funeral for the former police officer is slated for this week. I'm Clayton Neville.
7: A tree that was likely 50 years old on a field where the last engagement of the American Revolution was fought is at the center of what preservationists are working to extend the life of. Lisa Dwyer reports on a rare Revolutionary War witness tree.
10: A scarred but majestic live oak known as a witness tree at a Revolutionary War battlefield in South Carolina is getting a new lease on life. Aaron Landsaw with Save a Tree.
11: This tree was witness to the 1781 Revolutionary Battle here at Eutaw Springs. It was one of the bloodiest final battles of the Revolutionary War that helped seal America's freedom.
10: The tree was likely about 50 years old on September 8, 1781, when about 2,500 Americans attacked the roughly 2,000 British and Loyalist troops. There were 1,461 killed, wounded, captured, or missing. Both sides would claim victory. The witness tree has seen a lot over the last few hundred years, including being struck by lightning about 50 years ago. Preservationists hope...
11: What we're doing is trying to preserve it for at least another 100 years. Hopefully longer.
10: I'm Lisa Dwyer.
7: America in the Morning for Tuesday, August 25th, 2026 is produced by Jeff McKay. I'm John Trout. This is Westwood One.
0: For over 100 years, thanks to you, we've been broadcasting from WJBC. I'm Blake Hodge, afternoon show host weekdays from 4 until 6 on The Voice of Central Illinois. 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I'm the afternoon host from 4 until 6, live and local coverage. We bring you up-to-the-minute news. Plus, we hear from every Monday the head coach and general manager of the Bloomington Bison, Philip Barsky. Thanks to our friends over at Luca Grill. Also, don't forget on Tuesday, our phone lines are open at 309-829-2345 for a Talk to Us Tuesday. 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
6: Plaine County Regional Planning Commission has released its first draft of a reinvented Veterans Parkway to the public. The Veterans Parkway corridor plan has been in the works for 2 years. After many public input sessions, the commission has come up with a plan to make Veterans Parkway safer for vehicles and pedestrians. One of the main focuses is the intersection of Route 9 and Veterans Parkway, which has been notoriously unsafe for drivers. The commission is now seeking more input from the community to draft the best plan they can.
12: We would love public input. Some of the members of the public also participate in the public engagement sessions in the past. They have filled out surveys, and so this is their chance to look at this final document. It's a draft. Granted, it's a draft, and we will have it on our website.
6: Hard copies of the plan can be found at both public libraries in the Twin Cities and at the commission's office. Feedback for this draft will be accepted until the end of August. And the Central Illinois Regional Airport has begun construction of its new short-term parking surface lot. Currently, the short-term lot is closed to the public. The construction includes excavation of the short-term lot and rehab of the main exit lane, which runs through the long-term parking lot. Now, the airport is urging flyers to give themselves extra time to park as construction has closed some roads and walkways. The construction is expected to be completed by November of this year. And U.S. Secretary of Agriculture Brooke Rollins signed a proclamation Wednesday recognizing National Farmers Market Week. It's an opportunity to celebrate the producers whose hard work sustains our nation every day. It's also a great time to thank the farmers and ranchers who are helping keep American agriculture thriving. And there's certainly no shortage of farmers markets to visit in Central Illinois.
13: The calendar says it's early August, but the high school football players in the area know it's no longer summer. It's now football season. High school football fall practice started around the state on Wednesday. Teams getting ready for season openers, August 21st. It's the earliest start to a football season in IHSA history because the playoffs have been expanded, moving the start of the season up. Players don't seem to mind the early start. They say they're ready for some football.
6: That was Kurt Pegler with a sports update from your WNBD TV newsroom. I'm Brianna Rittman.

0: This is America in the Morning from Westwood One. Coming up this half hour.
1: Iran's foreign ministry spokesperson has warned that Tehran would respond harshly to expanded U.S. sanctions. I'm Lawrence Brooks.
2: Crews are working to contain fast-moving wildfires around the West, but too fast for some.
3: We basically lost everything.
2: I'm Richard Johnson.
4: A request for a mistrial involving the Massachusetts mother accused of killing her kids. I'm Clayton Neville.
5: Authorities say a man suspected of killing five people has been found dead inside a vehicle in Enumclaw, Washington. I'm Mike Hempen.
6: Hackers are inside power utilities. I'm the new old tech guy, Chuck Palm.
7: The mother of Hayden Panettiere speaks out about her daughter's death. I'm Kevin Carr.
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0: 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You're with America in the Morning, the nation's weather. AccuWeather.com meteorologist Matt Rendy.
1: There will be a lingering frontal system in the southeast, mainly along the Gulf Coast. It is still going to be quite warm with highs in the 80s and 90s, but some thunderstorms could form along that boundary, especially closer to the Gulf Coast. From southern Mississippi into northern Florida and southern Georgia, some of the storms could have drenching rainfall. Farther north, it is going to be dry and comfortable through the rest of the southeast into the Tennessee Valley, mid-Atlantic, with plenty of sunshine and highs in the 70s and 80s. And then another system in New York into New England will produce a few more clouds and some showers and a thunderstorm or two with highs in the 60s and 70s. As we move out to the west, it's going to be largely dry again today, though there'll be some scattered afternoon thunderstorms in parts of the Rockies into Utah, Nevada. And overall, there'll be plenty of sunshine and temperatures soaring once again well into the 90s in the interior north and a few 100s farther south with 110s in the deserts. We are looking at the north central U.S. with a storm moving into the area from Canada, and that will produce some showers and thunderstorms through northeast North Dakota into Minnesota and then southward to Iowa and Wisconsin. A few of the storms will have the potential to produce gusty winds and hail. Some stronger storms can also develop farther south as the system moves out of the Rockies from southern Nebraska into eastern Colorado and western Kansas, and these storms will have the potential for hail, flash flooding, and damaging winds. South central U.S. is going to be dry, but it is going to remain quite hot from southern Kansas to Oklahoma and Texas, as well as parts of Arkansas and Louisiana. Highs will be well into the 90s and many places into the 100s, even up to 110. That's the nation's weather. I'm AccuWeather.com meteorologist Matt Rendy.
0: 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Iran is responding harshly to the Trump administration's plans to unleash crippling sanctions on nations that do business with Iran, following the statements by Treasury Secretary Scott Bessent. Correspondent Lawrence Brooks reports that Defense Secretary Pete Hegseth says that both military and economically, Iran no longer has any control. Audio courtesy CBS News.
2: Great to see the Treasury Secretary today. We've been in full coordination with him on the economic fury and all the pressure that he can bring to bear. And we know that Iran can't handle it. Ultimately, their economy is in a spiral. They also know that we control the Strait of Hormuz, that our blockade is ironclad, and that oil is flowing through, ultimately. And you've seen some of the numbers. Iran can't run anything through. We can. The world economy realizes that. And so they made a big bet on controlling it, and they can't.
3: Iran's foreign ministry spokesperson has warned that Tehran would respond harshly to expanded U.S. sanctions, including measures against countries it sees as cooperating with Washington. Any escalation of this situation will undoubtably bring about consequences, Ismail Bakhai said at a briefing in Tehran. Our hands are not tied in the face of such aggressive actions. The prospect of expanded sanctions and Iran's threat to respond come after weeks of impasse, with the United States having not yet dislodged Iran's grip on shipping through the Strait of Hormuz. Iranian attacks and threats have severely hampered traffic through the waterway, through which a fifth of the world's traded oil passed before the war started nearly 6 months ago. The country's currency has now also hit a record low, with traders expecting higher prices if tighter sanctions further restrict Iran's export capacity.
4: No one is above the reach of U.S. sanctions. That if they facilitate transactions and are part of the ecosystem that turns Iranian oil into money, into repression, they will be targeted. And we are level setting with every country to tell them our expectations. We know who they are. They know who they are. So when the hammer of U.S. Treasury actions falls upon them, they will have no one to blame but themselves.
3: I'm Lawrence Brooks.
0: The worst wildfire season in the western U.S. in years continues to claim thousands of acres and dozens of homes. The latest place, but not the only place, to feel the threat, Reno, Nevada. We've been following the story this week. More from correspondent Rich Johnson.
5: Authorities don't know if it was accidental or intentional, but the human-caused Hawk Fire sprang to life Saturday and took very little time to ravage out of control.
6: This fire actually started near a residential community in West Reno, Somerset. It started on a trail right above that community and then just spread very quickly. So always of the utmost concern when you have a fire burning that many, that close to that many homes.
5: U.S. Forest Service spokesperson Chris Buckley speaking to Fox News about the fire that destroyed more than 30 homes before crews started containing it. As many as 90,000 Reno area residents had to evacuate at the height of the blaze. Most have been allowed to return. But some...
7: We basically lost everything.
5: Returned to...
7: Nothing. I lost a lot. I had a lot of hobby stuff and a glass-blowing shop.
5: Reno resident Matthew Gillespie in comments to CBS. Meanwhile, to the north...
8: At the end of 215 PR, trying to get the last house, the fire is at their yard right now.
5: 911 dispatchers scrambled to deploy what resources they had as the Colwash fire began Saturday near Prosser, Washington, and spread east, burning nearly 40,000 acres. The Hawk and Colwash fires are just two of nearly 30 fires burning in the West. Thomas Kyle Millward of the Washington State Department of Natural Resources tells KOMO in Seattle, wildfire season is far from over.
9: That combination of fuels that have not seen any moisture recovery in some time, combined with hot, dry temperatures and wind, means that more critical fire weather is ahead for Washington State.
5: And far beyond. I'm Richard Johnson.
0: The trial for a Massachusetts mother accused of murdering her three children continues this week after the judge in the case decided to grant a mistrial. Correspondent Clayton Neville is following proceedings.
10: 36-year-old Lindsay Clancy is charged with three counts of first-degree murder related to the strangling deaths of her children, 5-year-old Cora, 3-year-old Dawson, and 8-month-old Callan. Clancy acknowledges killing the kids in January of 2023, but claims she was suffering from postpartum psychosis and was not criminally responsible for what she did. Her trial entered a fifth week of testimony on Monday with the prosecution's expert testimony from Dr. Kirk Heilburn. Defense lawyers accused the doctor of discussing Catholic dogma.
11: It's a concern I have because this is just over the top. It's the same thing again, talking about religion, talking about heaven, talking about killing people and the impact or the effect that it would have on Lindsay as well as her children.
10: The defense called for a mistrial.
11: The fact that this is not the first time that it occurred during the trial and the prosecution has previously brought up the concept of mortal sin, based on your ruling in the past, in conjunction with the fact that they brought it up again, I believe it was intentional misconduct. And I feel that the court should grant the motion for mistrial.
10: Judge William Sullivan considered the request.
12: I'm not going to declare a mistrial this time.
10: But
12: what I am going to do is I'm going to bring the jury in. I'm going to tell them to disregard it. I'm going to tell them that's an inappropriate area of inquiry and that this witness's understanding of Catholic dogma or Catholic teaching is irrelevant.
10: Heilburn testified in court that Clancy's reported voices in her head were not a hallucination. He said her symptoms fit intrusive thoughts, not psychosis. He believes the killings were more consistent with a suicide attempt than a psychotic episode. I'm Clayton Neville.
0: 17 till. When we return on America in the Morning, a visa crackdown of historic proportions. That and more after these messages.
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16: Oh.
0: We're back at 15 till. This is America in the Morning. The Trump administration is preparing to revoke the business and tourism visas of up to 200,000 foreigners who've applied for or are currently seeking asylum status in the United States. If it happens, the move would be the largest single mass revocation of visas in U.S. history, but could face legal challenges. The State Department is expected to announce in the coming weeks the revocation of so-called B-1 and B-2 visas issued between 2016 and 2026, whose holders have sought asylum or are currently seeking asylum. While the revocations would not necessarily result in immediate deportation, it would recategorize a person's status. B-1 visas are generally issued for business trips, and B-2 visas are generally issued for tourism, family visits, or medical care. A man on the run and wanted for a quintuple murder in Oregon has been found dead. Correspondent Mike Hempen reports.
17: Authorities say a man suspected of killing five people has been found dead inside a vehicle in Enumclaw, Washington. The discovery came a day after five bodies were discovered on a rural property outside of Portland, Oregon. The Washington County Sheriff's Office says investigators believe the suspect, 36-year-old Benjamin Charles Parker, killed himself. The Sheriff's Office says authorities responded early Saturday to reports of a vehicle fire at a property at Forest Grove, about 30 miles west of Portland. Responders found the remains of the five people and several domestic animals. Officials say they're working to determine the identity of the victims. I'm Mike Hempett.
0: There's more beef heading into the U.S., this time from Mexico. Correspondent Donna Warder reports on the end of a year-long U.S. ban on cattle from northern Mexico, but under tight controls due to the screwworm risks.
18: Ranchers in northern Mexico are getting ready to export their cattle to the U.S. following a year-long ban. An outbreak of the flesh-eating parasite known as the New World screwworm fly was affecting the cattle industry on both sides of the border. The U.S. plans to restart imports at the border crossing in Douglas, Arizona, and new restrictions are in place. Veterinarian Jorge Rodarte in Hermosillo says cattle receive an eye treatment. They can't have any open wounds, must be free of ticks, and are treated with a specialized pesticide. U.S. authorities will allow only 700 cattle into the U.S. in the first week, then 900 in the second week. Eventually, 1,300 cattle per day can enter the U.S. I'm Donna Water.
0: A federal judge on Monday postponed a trial in the U.S. for a former Libyan official charged in the 1988 bombing of Pan Am Flight 103. Jury selection was scheduled to begin Wednesday in Washington, D.C. for Abu Aguila al-Marimi. His trial will be the first in the U.S. for the December 21st, 1988 bombing over Lockerbie, Scotland, that killed 270 people, many of them Americans. The judge scheduled a hearing next week to discuss the case. Al-Marimi is charged in the U.S. with making the bomb that downed the airplane. America in the Morning continues. Suspected Iran-linked hackers knocked a small British power plant offline for 4 days. Researchers say it's the same campaign that hit water utilities in a dozen American states. The new old tech guy, Chuck Palm, has more.
19: A small power plant in Britain last month went dark. Nobody noticed much at the time, but it stayed down for 4 days. The London Telegraph reported it over the weekend. They said Iranian-linked hackers got inside and made the machinery stop. That plant has not been named and the grid was fine. But here's why this story's important. 3 weeks ago, I mentioned that hackers were in water utilities in 7 different states. But here's one that was not reported. Hackers got into Braham, Minnesota, a town of 1,700, and they shut off the well and the treatment plant. For a short while, the only water in town was in the water tower. The FBI suspects this is the same campaign, and it's grown. New Jersey and Alabama have joined the list, and the count is closer to a dozen states now. But here's one major difference. In July, those systems kept running. Operators went to manual and the water stayed safe. In Britain, the plant just stopped for 4 days. 3 weeks ago, they were in the building. Now they're turning things off. Nobody has named who has done it, then or now. But a former FBI cyber official said to treat it like Iran until it is proven otherwise. For now, you can believe that your water was safe. Every utility has said so. But 4 days is a long time for a town to wait. I'm the new old tech guy, Chuck Palm.
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16: Baseball Monday, the Mariners ended the Phillies' 9-game winning streak, 9-2. Julio Rodriguez belted a 3-run shot in the first inning. Cal Raleigh followed with a 2-run blast and later added 2 more solo shots for a 3-homer game. Cubs blanked the Diamondbacks 7-0, a 5-hitter for Kevin Gausman and the Band-Aids, Michael Conforto and Carson Kelly with back-to-back jacks. Giants shut out the Reds 5-0, 6 pitchers combined on a 5-hitter. Rafael Devers hit a 3-run homer. The AL-leading Rays tangled up the Tigers 4-1. Rangers rolled over the White Sox 11-2 and grabbed the AL West lead over the idle Astros. Long balls from Jake Berger and Wyatt Langford. Red Sox got 2 in the top of the ninth to hook the Marlins 4-2. Anthony Siegler tripled in the tie-breaking run, then scored an insurance tally.
20: I definitely thought that was a possibility, but once I saw they weren't giving me a buzz sign, I felt like they trusted me to get a good hit up, get a good at bat, get something good to hit, and that's all I was trying to do.
16: Nationals scaled the Rockies 13-3. Dale and Lyle homered and drove in 5. Colorado has dropped 7 in a row. Nick Gonzalez RBI single in the 12th pushed the Pirates past the Padres 3-2. Guardians doubled up the Angels 4-2. Austin Hedges with a 2-run bushwhack, and the Twins held off the A's 9-6. Week 3 of the NFL preseason, the last of the tune-up games before the regular season starts on Wednesday, September 9th. We'll have games this week on Thursday, Friday, and Saturday. Week 0 of the college football season is Saturday with 8 Division I games, including North Carolina against TCU in Dublin. Only one top 25 team in action. 14th ranked USC is home for San Jose State. That's Tuesday Sports.
0: Thank you, sir. 5 till. Colleges embracing the trend of 3-year bachelor degrees. When America in the Morning continues after these messages.
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1: Oh.
0: It's 5 till America in the Morning continues. The mother of the late actress Hayden Panettiere is speaking out following her daughter's sudden death. Entertainment reporter Kevin Carr following that story.
2: On Monday's Good Morning America, Leslie Vogel spoke out about the sudden death of her daughter, Hayden Panettiere.
22: I was just numb. I just couldn't feel anything. I still am not grasping this as real.
2: Panettiere, who suffered from depression and substance abuse, died on August 16th in South Carolina. Her on-again, off-again boyfriend, Brian Hickerson, and his brother, Zach, were at the scene. Vogel does not like Hickerson, who has been arrested multiple times for domestic abuse and served jail time for injuring Panettiere. Vogel said Panettiere gravitated to him after she gave up custody of her daughter.
22: That was the catalyst, that she just couldn't keep those demons away.
2: Last year, she tried to help her leave the relationship. Eventually, Vogel told her they could not speak while Brian was in her life.
22: Of course, I thought it was going to be a pocket of time. I did not, by any stretch of the imagination, think that this was going to happen to Hayden.
2: Vogel, who managed Panettiere's career until the actress was 19, said she started having problems after landing a starring role on NBC's Heroes.
22: Here she was, the star of a major TV series, but I would say at about 17, I started seeing her going downhill.
2: Vogel offered a message about those who are silently struggling.
22: You can have on the exterior all of this, but that doesn't mean that what's going on in here matches.
2: I'm Kevin Carr.
0: If we know anything about college, it's that it can be extremely expensive. For decades, colleges have offered accelerated programs that let students finish faster, often by foregoing long summer breaks, maximizing transfer credits, and considering semester-long courses into shorter 5 to 10 week terms. As Lisa Dwyer reports, some are embracing the growing trend of colleges offering reduced credit bachelor's degrees in just 3 years.
23: 34-year-old Giles Sims was sick of getting passed over for jobs because he did not have a college degree and was often told,
24: on your skills assessment, you guys scored the same, so we went with the one that had the degree.
23: Even when he went for more entry-level jobs, he found those jobs are largely being handled by AI.
24: The jobs that I'm qualified for just aren't there.
23: Even when he found a job, he kept getting cut and mass layoffs.
24: Over and over and over again.
23: With a wife and a widowed mother to support, he needed a quick solution. So the laid-off web developer turned to one of a growing number of three-year degree programs now being offered around the country. The new U.S. programs let students finish faster by completing as few as 90 credit hours instead of the typical 120 hours for a four-year bachelor's degree. Critics say the degrees cut corners. Giles says that the programs seem more tailored for a fast-changing job market. I'm Lisa Dwyer.
0: America in the Morning for Tuesday, August 25th, 2026 is produced by Jeff McKay. I'm John Trout. This is Westwood One.
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0: From ABC News, I'm Wayne Cabot. Discouraging update just in on the mostly out of control fire burning about 15 miles outside Reno. The Hawk Fire grew overnight, now about 40 square miles of flames, 27% contained. This morning, tens of thousands are waking up again in shelters. Some will have no homes to return to. 32 houses reduced to ash. ABC's Melissa Dunn on the scene.
3: The National Guard, along with hundreds of firefighters, are in an all-out battle against the raging Hawk Fire. The fire broke out Saturday night in the densely populated Sierra foothills outside Reno, exploding in bone-dry conditions and winds gusting at 40 miles an hour.
0: There is some progress. U.S. Highway 395 reopened last night, and FEMA says federal money is on the way. America's longtime ally to the North has something to say about the 50% tariffs President Trump is now threatening on cars, car parts, and steel. Canada to announce retaliatory tariffs today. Prime Minister Mark Carney accusing Washington of trying to subordinate Canada, saying America's attitude is that Canada is a subsidiary of the United States. For years, it's been a partnership. Ford, GM, and Stellantis operate major plants in Ontario, the supply chain supporting tens of thousands of jobs. The wife of an Army sergeant, the latest spouse of a military service member to be deported. Karen Waugh reports.
4: Sergeant Hader Juarez says ICE officers detained his wife, Christy, outside a Walmart as their daughter watched from her car seat.
6: They claim they're going for like the worst of the worst, the worst criminals in this country. My wife doesn't have a criminal record. She has never had any kind of problems with the law, not even a traffic ticket.
4: The Homeland Security Department says his wife illegally entered the United States in 2016 from Honduras and was removed from the United States in accordance with our laws.
0: You're listening to ABC News.
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0: States are weighing the impact of yesterday's 6-3 Supreme Court ruling upholding President Trump's executive order that gives him new power over state-run elections. The court saying that the feds can create a voter list and the Postal Service can refuse mail-in ballots. To those who say it makes voting more secure, Ed Yonka of the American Civil Liberties Union of Illinois says,
28: "This is a rushed, botched job which grows out of the fever dreams of the president about so-called voter fraud."
0: Unclear what the impact the legal fight might have or might not have on the midterm elections coming up. Target's apologizing and removing a children's Halloween costume after some people who saw the ad were a little unnerved by the face mask portion, which they thought resembled something out of a minstrel show. ABC's Sophie Flay.
29: The images of the costume are being compared to racist caricatures evoking blackface. Target now acknowledges the costume should have never been for sale, saying, "As a company, we got this wrong and we are deeply sorry. We know this is especially hurtful for our black guests, team members, and partners. Removing the costume is an important first step, and we are looking closely at how this happened."
0: Last night delivered a new record for the WNBA. Atlanta Dream star Angel Reese breaking the league's tally of
5: Rebounds, most in a game, 26, also breaking the season record for rebounds, 458, seven more than Asia Wilson. I'm Wayne Cabot, ABC News.
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12: Let's check Ag News on the RFD Radio Network. I'm DeLoss Yonke. Corn crop in Illinois is almost halfway dented. The number as of Sunday, according to Ag Statistics, was 47%. The five-year average is 50. National number is 45. The five-year average is 41. 4% of Illinois corn is considered mature. Condition rating still stays right around that 60 or just under level. 58% good to excellent, 30% fair, 12% rated either poor or very poor. The national number went down 3 percentage points from 60 to 57. For soybeans, 90% of the crop setting pods in the state, with 2% dropping leaves. Illinois crop condition at 59% good to excellent, 29% fair, and 12% poor to very poor. Is about even with the national number, which dropped 1 percentage point to 60%. Grain and soybean futures went in two different directions yesterday. Corn spent a good portion of the day up double figures, settled 6 to 7 cents higher. Soybeans spent most of the day down double figures, with November losing 15 and a quarter on Monday. U.S. farm exports face possible retaliatory Canadian tariffs after talks between the two nations collapsed late last week, which triggered 50% U.S. duties on many Canadian exports, including some farm products, as our Washington correspondent Matt Kay reports.
14: U.S. dairy producers and exporters face reduced Canadian market access with expected retaliatory limits of U.S. dairy imports starting September 8th. Meantime, Canadian dairy, honey, sugars, soy proteins, farm inputs, and equipment will now face higher U.S. tariffs. U.S. Trade Ambassador Jamison Greer told MSNBC,
17: "The Canadians over a year ago, they prohibited the sale of American wine and spirits in their stores. They put limits on how many autos could go into Canada. And even before that, they restricted the sale of U.S. dairy into Canada."
14: Canadian Prime Minister Mark Carney vowed at an Ottawa press conference dollar-for-dollar retaliation, accusing the U.S. of moving the goalpost.
18: "In recent days, the United States proposed new terms that were uneconomic, unfair, and undermined the net benefits for Canada and called into question the reliability of any deal."
14: The U.S.'s Greer argues it was the Canadians who walked away.
17: "We told the Canadians, here are some things where we think we can deliver you the best deal in the world. Well, you'll have preferential access over every other country into the United States, and you will be the most preferred partner. And they said, well, we actually need a better situation than that, and walked away.
14: With last-minute hitches, including Canada's new demand for lower tariffs on heavy trucks, President Trump stressed before the deal collapsed, it would be great for our farmers. No new talks have been planned, and some reports said the 50% U.S. tariffs will likely be challenged in court. For the RFD Radio Network, Matt Kay, Washington.
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15: 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Thanks to our friends over at Luca Grill. Also, don't forget on Tuesday, our phone lines are open at 309-829-2345 for a Talk to Us Tuesday. 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I'm the afternoon host from 4 until 6, live and local coverage. We bring you up to the minute news. Plus, we hear from every Monday the head coach and general manager of the Bloomington Bison, Philip Barsky. Thanks to our friends over at Luca Grill. Also, don't forget on Tuesday, our phone lines are open at 309-829-2345 for a Talk to Us Tuesday. 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
16: We call it IntelliGel. It's a traditional hydrogel made with a unique technology called physical chemistry. And what makes this type of hydrogel different from everything else that the farmers have been able to see until this day is that it is has almost no monomers inside. It is a pure 100% polymer, which means that once the material degrades, there's no leftover toxic elements inside the soil. What we were able to achieve using our science and our unique technology is a hydrogel that is not only clean, but it's the absorption rate we were able to get up to in lab conditions, 10,000 times its own weight in absorption. In the real world, inside the field, that number would be somewhere in the ballpark of 2,000 to 3,000 times its own weight.
2: And for more, look up Green Evolution Technology online or search IntelliGel. And the latest ag news is found at CentralIllinoisFarmNetwork.com. 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I'm Kat Kansen.
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2: Here's your Soybean Minutes on the Central Illinois Farm Network. I'm Kent Kasson. After undergoing a rigorous judging process, 20 farmers were identified as the Illinois Soybean Association's fifth class of Illinois 20 under 40 farmers. The individuals are at the forefront of agriculture, demonstrating exemplary citizenship in their communities and serving as inspirations for their generation and the ones to come. The 2026 winners include Preston Brown of Oregon, David Drendel of Stewart, Matt Harriet of Philo, Casey Hettinger of Philo, Liz Holtzizer of Galesburg, Evan Holtine of Princeton, Ike Hutchcraft of Benton, Chandler Janes of Urbana, Ashlyn Kaspilis of Farmington, Jace Kath of Carlock, Craig Knightman of Pocahontas, Brian Krukowit of Homer, Evan Leeper of Forsyth, Evan Marr from Jacksonville, Lance Muirhead of Oakley, Jake Nicholson of Deer Creek, Matthew Pauley of Sumner, Ryan Reverts of Byron, Bryce Williams of Enfield, and Joshua Wormnest of Melvin. This has been the Soybean Minute. I'm Kent Kasson.
3: From the Country Financial Studio, I'm Rita Frazier. This is the RFD Livestock Report. More today with Jonathan Griffel of Macoupin County as he talks about their grain and livestock farm and the beef production. As we talk about the challenges that face the industry, he talks about their solid demand for their freezer beef.
4: Actually, a lot of people during COVID, and I think it's an overall agriculture industry thing that we've seen, is people are asking more and more questions about their food ever since COVID. It became a hot topic, especially whenever supply chains ran up, whatever else, health factors came into play. People started asking more questions. And I think that's great because every question they ask is an opportunity to talk to people about it and inform them and relate to them as a farmer. During that time, we had a lot more people because I was looking at those prices and I was saying, why is ground beef $7 on the shelf and I'm getting $1.19 live weight for these animals after all this work and I'm taking all the risk? So I built up our freezer beef side of selling direct to consumer. We're still adding customers this year, and if I would have had 10, 12 more animals, I would have been able to sell them. The demand is there, and people want to know, and I'm just very honest and transparent with them, and I think it's a message people can relate to because our animals are born here, raised here. They are fed grain from here. They are fed hay from here, and the only time they leave this farm is to get processed. This is a product of this, not a product of this county, of this state. This is a product of this 6 square miles or whatever, right? This is where it's from. You can come out and see them. We take a lot of pride in raising them humanely, you know, treating them right, doing all those things. So it's been a narrative that people can really relate to, and they've bought into that. And I mean, even with record high prices this year, I'd heard from a lot of people that people weren't buying freezer beef side. We didn't lose any customers, and we've continued to gain them. I think that just knowing that food sourcing and knowing where your food comes from is a strong point.
3: Do you have a processor in Carlinville now?
4: So we don't have a processor in Carlinville. We deal with almost all of them are anywhere from 45 minutes to an hour away. We deal with three of them depending on where people want to go. People have different preferences on how the cuts are done or their experience with a different processor, things like that. No, so we go to Magro's up in Springfield, to Grant Fork down in Grant Fork, and then we go to Wenneman's in St. Labore.
3: And you're able to do all your marketing. I'm assuming, and are you a one-man show? Do you have other family members that are helping you with billing and bookwork?
4: On the day-to-day, it's me and my dad running it, but I've taken over most of the cattle side of it. He's still vested in it, but the billing, the marketing, things like that. I also sell real estate part-time, so that marketing side was something that I already kind of had a grasp on, and it's part of trainings that I've had to do on that and stuff. So it was kind of a strong suit. I didn't go to college with the intention of coming back to the farm. So I have a degree in business management and accounting, and I think that's actually served me very well in coming back to the farm because I view it through that business and accounting lens as opposed to just the agronomic side. And I look at it, I could put out a call right now and I could have seven people in the county that want to come talk with me and help me build my agronomic side. There's nobody that will come and help me run my business. I have to know how to run my business, and I have to know where the weak points are, and I have to know where the opportunities exist in order to be able to shift and move with it.
3: Yeah. So how many head do you guys market a year?
4: So we do about 40 to 45.
3: Yeah, but it's a viable, as you mentioned, it's a viable part of your farm and has been a moneymaker for you in, what, 25, 24, 25, 26?
4: Really 23 and part of 22, because whenever we were looking, we were able to, at a time whenever we were charging, whenever the auction barn was giving us $1.19, we were able to be at $1.60 to $1.80 because we were competing, we were still undercutting the shelves. So people were able to buy ground beef at, or steak at ground beef prices, sub ground beef prices. We were at 6.25 for a steak, a pound of steak, whenever ground beef was 7.
3: Jonathan Griffel, Macoupin County. 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

0: WJBC and Beer Nuts present the Scott Miller Show hat. This is an embroidered baseball cap. On the front of it, the Beer Nuts logo and the Scott Miller Show logo. And on the back of the hat, my cartoon photo with the big mustache. This is not a contest prize. This hat is not for sale. The only way to get a Scott Miller hat is when I gift them randomly. Now, there is only one rule. You cannot ask for a hat. If you ask for one, you are restricted from receiving a hat. You are banned. You do not get a hat. WJBC, good morning. Who's this?
1: Good morning. 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I want a hat. I'm a down low.
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1: We won't tell anybody.
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3: 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I'm the afternoon host from 4 until 6, live and local coverage. We bring you up to the minute news. Plus, we hear from every Monday the head coach and general manager of the Bloomington Bison, Philip Barsky. Thanks to our friends over at Luca Grill. Also, don't forget on Tuesday, our phone lines are open at 309-829-2345 for a Talk to Us Tuesday. 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
4: With the RFD Ag Market Summary for this Tuesday morning, I'm Jim Taylor. Corn higher, beans lower. Chicago wheat finishing Monday slightly higher. September corn closing 491.5, up 7.75. December corn up 7, 515.5. March corn 530.25, up 6.75. September beans closing 1216, down 9. November beans 1224.25, down 15.25. January beans down 15.5, 1238.25. September wheat finishing 681.75, up 1/4. December wheat up 1/4, 699.5. March wheat 717.5, up a penny. September bean meal 320.30, up 260. September bean oil on Monday 67.13, down 222. Current electronic overnight trading, September corn up 1.25. December corn up 1.75. March corn up a penny, 531.25. September beans in the overnight up 0.5. November beans down 1. January beans 1237 down 1.25. September wheat in the overnight down 3.5. December wheat down 3.5. March wheat 714 down 3.5. Outside markets this morning, October Brent crude oil 82.81 down 236. The October gold contract is down 1060, 46.50.80. Livestock trade for Monday, August feeders 333.57 down $1.17. September feeder cattle 324.22 down 480. August live cattle 220.07 down 297. October live cattle 213.60 down 432. October lean hogs 81.12 up 0.25. December lean hogs on Monday 71.47 down a nickel. Illinois direct barrels and gilts trading $2 lower on Monday 55-65. And that's the RFD Ag Market Summary for this Tuesday morning. 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
3: 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I'm the afternoon host from 4 until 6, live and local coverage. We bring you up to the minute news. Plus, we hear from every Monday the head coach and general manager of the Bloomington Bison, Philip Barsky. Thanks to our friends over at Luca Grill. Also, don't forget on Tuesday, our phone lines are open at 309-829-2345 for a Talk to Us Tuesday. 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
5: 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I'm Kat Cassin of the Central Illinois Farm Network. 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

0: The board has elected a new slate of officers who will help lead the organization's efforts to invest Illinois corn checkoff dollars in programs that grow demand, create new markets, and strengthen understanding of Illinois corn farmers in the industry. Elected by their fellow farmer directors, the new ICMB officers are Matt Rabin as chair, Terry Smith as vice chair, Dan Meyer as treasurer, and John Clem as secretary. These farmer leaders bring experience from across Illinois agriculture and will work alongside fellow ICMB directors to strategically invest corn checkoff dollars in research, market development, education, promotion, and other efforts which benefit Illinois corn farmers. The ICMB was established in 1982 to manage the voluntary checkoff investment that Illinois corn farmers agreed to implement that year. The board is made up of Illinois corn farmers who are elected by their peers to serve unpaid three-year terms. This has been the Rural Report. I'm Kent Kasson.
1: This is Inside Agriculture on the RFD Radio Network. I'm Rita Frazier. Helen Van Beck is a senior program manager with the American Farmland Trust. She talks about the FLASH groups under the Batch and Grow Cover Crop Program, working with groups all over the state to provide services to local landowners and farmers.
2: Yeah, it's a great program. It's, I mentioned we're in our second year of the program. We are getting ready to drone seed some cover crops in the next couple of weeks here before corn harvest. And we have 14,000 acres signed up this year across our seven groups. So we're very excited. It's a program that works very well for us and the farmers who have participated over the last couple of years. We've gotten just really good feedback of, you know, their experience in participating in the program as well.
1: I know you've shared those seven with us. Do you mind giving them credit and telling us who those seven groups are?
2: I would love to. I'll try to go north to south here. We've got Joe Davis County, their Healthy Soil and Water Coalition group. We've got a group in the Vermilion Headwaters that AFT has worked in for several years. The Black Slough Watershed, which is in Champaign County, working with Dan Schaefer and his research group there. Coles County, Macon County, Clinton County, and then finally, Hillsborough Lakes Watershed, which is in Montgomery County.
1: Helen Van Beck, American Farmland Trust. 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
3: 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We bring you up to the minute news. Plus, we hear from every Monday the head coach and general manager of the Bloomington Bison, Philip Barsky. Thanks to our friends over at Luca Grill. Also, don't forget on Tuesday, our phone lines are open at 309-829-2345 for a talk to us Tuesday. 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I'm Blake Hodge, afternoon show host, weekdays from 4 until 6 on the Voice of Central Illinois. 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I'm the afternoon host from 4 until 6, live and local coverage. We bring you up to the minute news. Plus, we hear from every Monday the head coach and general manager of the Bloomington Bison, Philip Barsky. Thanks to our friends over at Luca Grill. Also, don't forget on Tuesday, our phone lines are open at 309-829-2345 for a talk to us Tuesday. 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I'm the afternoon host from 4 until 6, live and local coverage. We bring you up-to-the-minute news. 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Thanks to our friends over at Luca Grill. Also, don't forget on Tuesday, our phone lines are open at 309-829-2345 for a talk to us Tuesday. 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I'm the afternoon host from 4 until 6, live and local coverage. We bring you up-to-the-minute news. Plus, we hear from every Monday the head coach and general manager of the Bloomington Bison, Philip Barsky. Thanks to our friends over at Luca Grill. Also, don't forget on Tuesday, our phone lines are open at 309-829-2345 for a talk to us Tuesday. 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
4: A man charged with the murder of Sonia Massey has died in prison. Grayson's defense attorney Daniel Foltz confirmed with our sister station WCAA over email that Grayson passed away today. At this time, the cause of death is unknown. We told you in July Grayson had stage 4 cancer spreading through his body after getting diagnosed with colon cancer. He had recently requested early release from prison on medical grounds. The former Sangamon County Sheriff's Deputy was convicted of second-degree murder for the death of Sonia Massey in October of 2025 and sentenced to 20 years. WCIA reached out to the Massey family for comment but did not hear back in time. Now here's a story making us Central Illinois proud. Thousands of rubber ducks race for a good cause in East Peoria. The Center for Prevention of Abuse held its annual duck race yesterday at Eastside Center, raising money to help survivors across Central Illinois. 35,000 rubber ducks raced down a water slide, which, along with sponsorships, raised around $200,000. That money stays local and helps the center provide services to people impacted by abuse, including counseling, safety planning, and emergency assistance.
5: Knowing that we have that community support is so amazing. And it's also super amazing for our clients to be able to see and witness that they have this community around them that supports them and believes them.
4: The first place duck won $10,000 with cash and other prizes also up for grab. Keeping you updated on the Pekin school buses, preschoolers will not get buses to school Monday morning. Instead, School District 108 asking families to transport their kids to school at least for tomorrow. Carla Kenny, the Pekin Preschool Family Education Center principal, in a statement says they reviewed the bus routes and found multiple inconsistencies. Because of this and the very young children in their hands, Kenny says they won't use buses until they have full confidence in the routes. Now moving to some news you can use, Batman has been reinvented countless times over more than 8 decades. But one of the character's newest versions is finding a new generation of readers and even heading to the small screen. WYZZ's Jack Bozikas spoke with the mastermind behind Absolute Batman about why this version of The Dark Knight has become such a hit.
6: What happens when you take away Bruce Wayne's billions, his mansion, and many of the resources that have defined Batman for decades? For writer Scott Snyder, the answer became Absolute Batman.
7: I never expected readers to connect with it as enthusiastically as they have. It's been like an incredible surprise and joy. I mean, for us, like we were really hoping it would just be a sustainable book somewhere in the middle of DC Comics.
6: Snyder says this version of Batman is working class, part of his community, and built around the character's most basic idea, someone who experiences tragedy and chooses to use it to help others. That new approach is showing up on the shelves at Acme Comics in Peoria. Owner Bob Gordon says the series has attracted plenty of younger and newer readers, with some collections becoming difficult to keep in stock.
8: The last time I've seen this hysteria for a graphic novel or book was with Walking Dead. That was the same thing. I sold hundreds and hundreds of those. This is right on track. back to be another Walking Dead phenomena.
6: Gordon says the series is also bringing in people unlikely to pick up a comic book, and it's one demographic that's making a majority of the sales.
8: Kids under 30, it's their Batman, and it's not your grandfather's Batman or something, so it's a whole new take.
6: That audience could soon get even bigger. An Absolute Batman animated series is now in development. Snyder says the show will remain true to the spirit, story, and look of the comic, while adding new moments and backstory even current readers haven't seen.
7: Some of the early test animation we've seen, though, is really phenomenal.
6: There is no release date for the series, with Snyder saying it's still too early in development. But when it does arrive, it could introduce this version of Batman to people who have never picked up the comic.
8: When they start doing the animated, it's going to hit a new crowd of people that have never read comics or haven't read them in 30 years.
6: A new take on one of comics' oldest heroes, already finding new readers on the page, with an even bigger audience potentially waiting on screen. In Peoria, Jack Bozikas, WYZZ News.
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11: 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It's time once again for RFD Illinois. I'm Delos Yonke.
1: I'm Rita Frazier. Would you like a lyric challenge first or a question?
11: Let's do the lyric challenge.
1: As soon as you are able, woman, I am willing to make the break that we are on the brink of. My cup is on the table. Our love is spilling. Wait here for you to take and drink of.
11: That's the Speedwagon.
1: It is.
11: Because when you said, I am willing, I heard him say, you know, that he holds that note. I am willing. That's keep on rolling.
1: Keep, roll with the changes.
11: Roll with the changes. Roll with the changes. Yeah, that's right.
1: Good one.
11: So I'm trying to think when that was.
1: Well, I didn't pull it up. But
11: that's not High Infidelity, I don't think.
1: Ask hard questions.
11: I know, I'm sorry.
1: No, it's good, because if you have a question, and I'm sure other people have questions too, let me see if I can pull this up. Well, we'll look this up, and at the end, we'll have an answer on year and album.
11: Man, oh man. You know, I've talked to people who were at the University of Illinois.
1: When they were there?
11: When they were there. You know, what? Like when the Speedwagon was the house band at one of the places in Illinois. I'd be like, how special.
1: Can you imagine?
11: Must that have been.
1: Did they know they were going to go far?
11: I don't know. It took them a while. Like, High Infidelity was like a make it or break it. Like, this has to be. You know, because they did those 6-minute songs that radio wouldn't play. So they really hit it big in the early 80s. And boy, they had some moments. All right, stay with us. RFD Illinois. With this week's edition of Farm Week, the early word, I'm Delos Yonke. Illinois Lieutenant Governor Juliana Stratton said she is a supportive partner for Illinois agriculture, emphasizing bipartisanship and continued engagement with farmers if elected to the U.S. Senate. We met last week with the Illinois Farm Bureau Board of Directors, and you can read about that visit in this week's edition of Farm Week. Plenty of coverage from the now-complete Illinois State Fair, whether that's class winners for livestock, Governor Sale of Champions, Master Showmanship, and much more. Be able to read about that in this week's paper and keep up with the Farm Week Crop Watchers and the varying rain events throughout the state. No other Farm Weekly in Illinois has as many people on the ground in Illinois covering Illinois agriculture for you, with the depth on key issues to help keep you profitable. 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
1: Back on RFD Illinois, I'm Rita Frazier. U.S. farm exports face possible retaliatory Canadian tariffs after talks between the two nations collapsed, triggering 50% U.S. duties on many Canadian exports, including farm goods. RFD Washington correspondent Matt Kay reports.
12: U.S. dairy producers and exporters face reduced Canadian market access with expected retaliatory limits of U.S. dairy imports starting September 8th. Meantime, Canadian dairy, honey, sugars, soy proteins, farm inputs, and equipment will now face higher U.S. tariffs. U.S. Trade Ambassador Jamison Greer told MSNBC,
13: "The Canadians over a year ago, they prohibited the sale of American wine and spirits in their stores. They put limits on how many autos could go into Canada. And even before that, they restricted the sale of U.S. dairy into Canada.
12: Canadian Prime Minister Mark Carney vowed at an Ottawa press conference dollar-for-dollar retaliation, accusing the U.S. of moving the goalpost.
10: In recent days, the United States proposed new terms that were uneconomic, unfair, and undermined the net benefits for Canada and called into question the reliability of any deal.
12: The U.S.'s Greer argues it was the Canadians who walked away.
13: We told the Canadians, here are some things where we think we can deliver you the best deal in the world. Well, you'll have preferential access over every other country into the United States, and you will be the most preferred partner. And they said, well, we actually need a better situation than that, and walked away.
12: With last-minute hitches, including Canada's new demand for lower tariffs on heavy trucks, President Trump stressed before the deal collapsed, it would be great for our farmers. No new talks had been planned, and some reports said the 50% U.S. tariffs will likely be challenged in court. For the RFD Radio Network, Matt Kay, Washington.
1: Thanks, Matt. Well, despite the turmoil around the country, the world from day to day, and trade and relationships, Growmark must work through all of the challenges to make sure their customers, their farmers involved in the co-op, have what they need to produce a crop. Dennis Newhouse is the new president of the board of directors for Growmark. He talked with us yesterday about his background and his commitment to fellow farmers.
14: Well, you know, I milked cows for 40 years. We still farm with my son-in-law, but 4 decades ago, I decided to be on the local FS company board. It's been quite an honor to do that. But then 14 years ago, I got an opportunity to be on the Growmark board. I did all kinds of training, went to advanced director, master director, certified director. I did everything I could to make myself a better director, but I thoroughly enjoyed it. And I felt like I've made a difference to help further the FS company and Growmark to serve the farmer. And great being with a cooperative. Totally believe in cooperatives. That's the most important thing for me. And that's why I've stuck with it.
15: It makes a lot of sense, Dennis, and knowing you and your commitment to your land and your farm. Did all of this involvement on the board level make you a better farmer at home?
14: Absolutely, Rita. I felt like I learned more how to be a better farmer than I ever gave back. It made me a better farmer, better marketer, just a better person. Just personal stuff. They teach you how to connect with people and listen to people, talk to people.
15: You've had a lot of interaction with farmers around the Midwest, around the state, in the system. And when you get the opportunity to brag on Growmark and what it brings to farmers, what do you tell people? You know, what is that biggest value that Growmark and the FS system brings back to a farmer?
14: We're a big enough system that we can help farmers with all their needs, purchasing power, with all the infrastructure, the technology, kind of a one-stop shop. Our crop specialists are just experts in all the field, and training has done that. Growmark has a lot of training for our crop specialists. Now they've got the AI tools, they've got MyFS system. We want them to be the best in the field. And of course, sharing the success of our farmers and our members. That's the great thing about a cooperative. With the patronage, we make money, they make money. And my number one goal, any decision I made on the board has to be good for customers and our members.
15: Yeah, I like that. And then, you know, back to not being alone as a farmer. I mean, you talk about this whole system, you know, when you're on your farm in Southern Illinois, having the system behind you over the years means you're not out there by yourself.
14: Absolutely. You've got support for everything you need. And the cooperative has been great about always having supplies when we need it or taking our grain away. We've sped up. Farmers are fast. It's a lot of work. We've had to build a lot of infrastructure to keep up with that, but they have done a great job to try to keep up with us as farmers.
1: Dennis Newhouse, Washington County farmer, president of the board for Growmark. 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
18: Welcome back to RFD Illinois. I'm Delos Yonke. The latest numbers from Ag Statistics. Wondered if there would be much of a change after the surprising numbers from last week's crop tours, which had significantly lower crop production expectations than what USDA had put out earlier in the month. Now, corn in the dough stage in Illinois is at 90%. Five-year average is 86%. National numbers 86, the five-year average is 82. 47% of the crop is dented, the five-year average is 50. 4% of the crop is considered mature. Illinois corn condition, 58% good to excellent, 30% fair, and 12% very poor, is pretty even with the soybean number, pretty even with the national number. National number went down 3 percentage points from 60 to 57% good to excellent. Iowa stays up there at 78%. Nebraska, the number three producing states, at 55. Minnesota, 64. Indiana, 62. Those western states, South Dakota, 42% good to excellent. North Dakota, 26. That number seems to get a lot worse each week. Kansas, 42. 90% of soybeans are setting pods in Illinois. The five-year average is 87. The national number is 91, which is also a couple of days ahead of schedule. 2% of Illinois soybeans are reportedly dropping leaves. Illinois soybean condition at 59% good to excellent, 29% fair, and 12% poor to very poor. Compares to the national number of 60% good to excellent. That was down 1 percentage point from the week before. By the way, last year's record corn crop at this time last year had a 71% good to excellent rating, so that number is 14 percentage points worse this year than last. The soybean number was 69, so it's 9 percentage points worse than last year. Iowa, 77%, Minnesota, 65%, Nebraska, 64%, Indiana, 61%. I wonder how these numbers compare for late August. Illinois topsoil moisture condition, 19% surplus, 68% adequate, 10% short, and 3% very short. Well, some years it's almost been the other way around. Subsoil moisture, 15% surplus, 67% adequate, 13% short, and 5% very short. Just for fun, went back in the Ag Statistics page. Topsoil moisture, end of August 2023, 1% surplus, 56% adequate, 35% short, and 8% very short. Subsoil was 0% surplus, 54% adequate, 34% short, and 12% very short. Almost half the state was either short or very short at this time 3 years ago. Now, where do we go when it comes to the corn market? December up another 7 cents yesterday, 515 and a half. High for the day at 524 and a quarter. In recent years, we put in a pre-harvest low, and now we're at our highest point, not just for the year, but in a couple of years. Mark Hobrock with the Andersons.
19: You've got three things going on. You have the pro-farmer crop turnout. We're coming in below the USDA, which historically, you know, they're 3-4 bushel below where the USDA is, but currently, you know, they're basically 7-8 bushel below the USDA, so that's a bigger discrepancy that I think got the trade excited on Friday. The other thing is this whole Russia-Ukraine deal. Those guys are bombing each other's export elevators and stuff of that nature. That's the biggest thing I think that's pushing this market. And do we get resolve over there? Do they quit bombing each other's food facilities, if you will? I don't know, but the disruption of that supply chain has a lot of traders nervous. And I correlate it back to, you know, when this whole conflict started in 2022, you start shutting the main supplier of wheat to the world. Obviously, Russia's the residual supplier of wheat to the world, and now all of a sudden they're talking about taking their exports north through the northern export channels instead of the Black Sea, that's a different mindset. You know, it adds complexity to it. Do cooler heads prevail over there? I don't know. The loss has been going on for 4.5 years. I don't know if it ever prevails. Then we have, obviously, the geopolitical concerns in the Middle East with Iran, Israel-U.S. conflict going on, the Strait of Hormuz. So those two things combined with the pro-farmer tour results, I think, are pushing this market higher where we're seeing it.
18: Mark Holbrook at the Andersons, up again Monday after gaining about 25 cents last week. Corn's up 7 of the last 9 sessions. Is there still more room to go? Doesn't necessarily have to be immediately. Doesn't always just go straight up. But Mark and I were discussing off here that corn usually doesn't put the high in August. By the way, yesterday's report, the monthly cold storage report, the only thing that there was a record high amount was red raspberries. As for red meat, total supplies in freezers were down 3% from last month, 2% more than last year. Beef is down 2% from last month, down 4% from last year. Pork supplies down 3% from last month, but up 9% from last year. Stocks of pork bellies were down 31% from a month ago, but 14% more than a year ago. Here's all the record low categories. Usually it's like 3 or 4 things. This one was a long list. Chicken leg quarters, turkey hens, total whole turkeys, ducks, tart cherries, strawberry pails, French-style green beans, chopped broccoli, black-eyed peas. We have Thanksgiving 3 months from tomorrow. We've got record low supplies of some key items for the dinner table. Also a record low amount of veal. They break records every year, it seems. Back in 2018, we had a record high at 18 million pounds. Now, at the start of August, we were at 449,000. Not a whole lot of veal eaten anymore. By the way, the deadline is 1 week away. Illinois Milk Producers Association is looking for nominations for the Dairy Industry Service Award and the Sustainability Award, submitted through August 31. 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
20: With the RFD Ag Market Summary for this Tuesday morning, I'm Jim Taylor. Corn higher, beans lower. Chicago wheat finishing Monday slightly higher. September corn closing 491.5, up 7.75. December corn up 7, 515.5. March corn 530.25, up 6.75. September beans closing 1216, down 9. November beans 1224.25, down 15.25. January beans down 15.5, 1238.25. September wheat finishing 681.75, up 1/4. December wheat up 1/4, 699.5. March wheat 717.5, up a penny. September bean meal 320.30, up 260. September bean oil on Monday 67.13, down 222. Current electronic overnight trading: September corn up 1.25. December corn up 1.75. March corn up a penny, 531.25. September beans in the overnight up 0.5. November beans down 1. January beans 1237, down 1.25. September wheat in the overnight down 3.5. December wheat down 3.5. March wheat 714, down 3.5. Outside markets this morning: October Brent crude oil 82.81, down 236. The October gold contract is down 1060, 46.50.80. Livestock trade for Monday: August feeders 333.57, down $1.17. September feeder cattle 324.22, down 4.80. August live cattle 220.07, down 297. October live cattle 213.60, down 432. October lean hogs 81.12, up 0.25. December lean hogs on Monday 71.47, down a nickel. Illinois direct barrels and gilts trading $2 lower on Monday, 55-65. And that's the RFD Ag Market Summary for this Tuesday morning. 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
21: This is the early morning weather report for Tuesday from meteorologist Paul Otto for listeners on the RFD Radio Network. We have one final day of Canadian high pressure influencing our region to supply those lower humidity levels. And then by early Wednesday morning, our southerly flow will be in control and those surface winds will be gusting to 20 miles per hour over western portions of the state. And that will begin an efficient sharing of the more humid air coming in from the west and reaching central and eastern portions of the state during the afternoon on Wednesday. And it's literally then going to stick around until late Wednesday night until the front clears, but it should be just fine for Friday night lights. The increase in humidity does coincide with increased chances for rain coming in by late tomorrow morning over northern parts of the state first, delivering up to about a quarter inch of rain before it then sags to the south and east to reach areas along I-55 by late tomorrow afternoon, and then stalling out and drying up shortly after sunset near I-64 in eastern portions of the state. Although precipitation will only reach towards normal over northeast and central portions of the state, as this is the only source of precipitation for the week, as therefore below normal rainfall is expected over southwest and especially southern parts of the state in particular. Behind it, another reinforcing shot of cool air arrives on Thursday, and that settles in at about 4 to 5 degrees below normal, and this will take us then not only through the day on Thursday, but also Friday and Saturday, still pleasant for Friday night lights, but this time completely free of storms. The mid-range forecast period for the 30th through the 3rd of September this coming weekend, not as kind as this past weekend, as the bubble of heat will be near again and humidity levels will be on the rise again, beginning about Saturday night, and then the entire state joins in for a muggy affair on Sunday, although Northwest Illinois will have a bit of a breeze to help them out. This has been Freeze Notice. Meteorologist Paul Otto for the RFD Radio Network.
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0: I was still here at Illinois Farm Bureau as the National Legislative Director, and I was going down to meet Congressman Bost in his district. He had the chairman of the House Agriculture Committee, G.T. Thompson, where he was taking him around to some of the farms in the district. And I had just gotten on Veterans Parkway out of town, and I got a text, and it said, it was my diagnosis. It just said Alzheimer's disease.
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0: is the Drake Toll Show on Westwood One Sports and the Westwood One Sports app. Drake Toll with you from the Savannah Bananas organization, Locked On Big 12, and right here on Westwood One Sports. Addy Bates produces. Laura Jimenez runs the board. You can get involved 310-840-4910 and listen all day long on SiriusXM 375, the Westwood One Sports app, and the Drake Toll Show YouTube channel. You can see us. We're real beings. You know what you can't see? Any light at the end of the tunnel in Cleveland, Ohio. What an absolute catastrophic disaster. But I don't deserve to start today's show after Deshaun Watson was named the starter yesterday for the Cleveland Browns. You and I had the conversation around this time 24 hours ago about where Cleveland was going to go and how the Browns were likely to name Deshaun Watson their starting quarterback despite his 5-for-12 performance in the preseason, his final preseason game, and throws an terrible interception. We talked about how the Browns were likely to name Deshaun Watson their starting quarterback because they're giving him $230 million. I don't know, start the guy who gets paid. But again, I, in my current state, don't deserve to start this show. Let's take you back to 24 hours ago when, before the 12:45 meeting began that named Deshaun Watson QB1, we on this show took a pretty hard and firm stance. The franchise is in disarray because of the ownership and because Cleveland, it has not been a sustainable biome for football life in decades, if ever. Congratulations to the new starting quarterback of the Cleveland Browns, Deshaun Watson. Clip this. We can go right back. We'll open the show with it tomorrow because he's going to be announced the starter. It's going to happen. And it's an embarrassment to the National Football League. Bingo. Still is. He was announced the starter yesterday. Todd Monken had to go to the podium and tell the world that the starting quarterback of the Cleveland Browns is Deshaun Watson. Can you imagine waking up today in Lima, Ohio, just born and raised Cleveland Browns fan, getting in the school bus to drive the kids to school, just thinking, what's it all for, man? What's it all for? It all pointed toward Deshaun Watson, no matter his performance over the weekend, no matter his comments over the weekend, it all pointed to Deshaun Watson being QB1. But why? You're probably asking yourself why. Heck, you probably woke up today in McKinney, Texas, having played high school football against Shador Sanders, who played in the Dallas-Fort Worth area, saying, I wonder why couldn't they just name the kid the starting quarterback? The kid was fine. He was good in preseason, solid his last preseason game, 10-for-11. Throughout training camp, joint practices, he consistently outperformed Deshaun Watson. He earned first-team reps. Todd Monken seemed to like him. Everything Todd Monken has told us about Shador Sanders, I've listened to the press conferences. I have been waterboarded into following the Cleveland Browns this offseason, which, you know, at some level, who really cares? It's Cleveland. I don't think they're going to be competitive this year. But I've been waterboarded into listening to Cleveland Brown, Todd Monken press conferences. And one after the other, he waxes poetic about Shador Sanders. He loves Shador Sanders. And then, you know, hello, the Cleveland Beacon here in the middle. Yes, question for you, Todd. How do you feel about Deshaun Watson? And Monken will say, like, oh, it's good. He's fine. And then go back on his rant about Shador Sanders. Sanders was 15 for 22, 153 yards, a touchdown in the preseason as well, and competitive in drives. He's escaped this toxic narrative of always the flashy kid. No, like, the city's rooting for Shador Sanders, and the franchise is pivoting as far away from the city as humanly possible. And you know who I think is caught in the crosshairs of all of this? Is actually Todd Monken. I don't think the head coach of this team has any call. We have not heard from the owner of the Browns, Jimmy Haslam, yet. One of the owners of all time. Very hands-on. He's like if Jerry Jones just didn't win football games in the regular season or postseason. We haven't heard from Jimmy Haslam since this has been announced. But last year, when Shador Sanders was announced as the starter, Haslam took the podium. I'm going to play you this clip from 2025 when Shador was named the starter. I want you to listen to how the owner of the Browns, who's super hands-on, who goes too far into orchestrating the football side of things for a guy who just owns the team, what Haslam had to say about Shedeur Sanders a year ago, because I think some of this still holds true. Jimmy?
1: We have good process, okay? And if you'd have told me, let's see, we picked him on Saturday, right? Friday night driving home, y'all are going to pick Shedeur, I would say that's not happening. But we had a conversation early that morning, and then we had a conversation later that day. I think we had the right people involved in the conversation. At the end of the day, that's Andrew Berry's call. Andrew made the call to pick Shedeur. Just like who's going to start or what play we're going to call is Kevin's call. But that's Andrew's call. He made the call.
0: So a year ago, Deshaun Watson injured. Shedeur Sanders was named the starting quarterback. And Haslam said, yeah, well, if it was up to me, if you ask me, it's not going to be Shedeur. But we're going to give Andrew Berry, the GM, the opportunity to name our starting quarterback alongside Kevin Stefanski, who was the head coach at the time. Haslam is the owner. I don't need the owner of the team walking into my practices, walking into the office, walking to the head coach and saying, this guy should be the starting quarterback. I don't want the owner at the podium saying, you know, yeah, I would have been stunned, shocked if you named so-and-so the starting quarterback. You have the money. You own the team. You don't get to play armchair general manager. You're the owner. Haslam told you a year ago in that clip he doesn't like Shedeur Sanders. Then he says it's the GM's call and Kevin Stefanski's call. Where's Kevin Stefanski? He got fired. Where's Andrew Berry? He's still the GM, and many people think the wrong guy got canned in the whole deal. And then Andrew Berry is an inept general manager in the National Football League. Here's what I think happened. Here's what I think occurred in Cleveland. Is that Jimmy Haslam, the hands-on owner, who can't say, just name yourself the GM. Just Jerry Jones this whole thing. Jimmy Haslam, the hands-on owner, had enough. He doesn't like Shedeur Sanders. He was a part of the deal that gave Deshaun Watson $230 million guaranteed, one of the worst contracts in the history of the National Football League. So the owner oversteps GM, oversteps new head coach, and says, I'm Jimmy Haslam. I have the money. I want you to start Deshaun Watson, the guy that I helped pay. I'm embarrassed by what we did. Obviously, that has not worked. But man, I'm calling the shot now. Todd Monken seems more and more every day like this lame duck head coach that just stuck up there as a figurehead for Jimmy Haslam, the owner, to coach the team. We were told yesterday by Chris Mack, Westwood One Sports, he said, I wouldn't be shocked if Haslam grabs Monken by the arm before he goes to the podium and says, Todd, I changed my mind. I'm calling this. I want Deshaun Watson, the starting quarterback. You had that context going into yesterday. And now with Deshaun being named quarterback one, it seems even more like Haslam, the owner of the franchise, is the guy calling the shots. And that the whole thing is in a complete state of disarray. Shocking. Breaking news today, huh? The Cleveland Browns are a dumpster fire. Didn't see that coming, did you? Didn't see me starting there. What about Todd Monken? What about the new head coach? I think I told you this yesterday, but I want to reiterate it. Monken was the OC in Atlanta. He's never been an NFL head coach. His only head coaching experience at a high level was at Southern Miss a decade ago. But he was named the leader of a franchise. It didn't make a ton of sense to me because there were rumors out of Baltimore that John Harbaugh was going to get canned if he did not fire Todd Monken. Harbaugh was stubborn about the whole thing. Now he's the head coach in New York because he got canned. And somehow Monken, the guy who was bad enough for the Ravens to threaten to fire their head coach over the OC, landed a head coaching job. Smell that? It smells like the Cleveland Browns wanted to hire a yes man who had no position being a head coach in the National Football League, so that they can call the shots, the ownership can call the shots. That's what it smells like. That's what I'm picking up here. Yesterday, a dejected Todd Monken took the podium and had this to say about naming Deshaun Watson QB1.
2: Deshaun is going to start against Jacksonville. Took in the full body of work over the course of off-season to training camp to the games, the joint practice, and ultimately felt like to start the season on the road, Deshaun gave us the best chance to move the ball and score points. I mean, that's really what it's about. Felt that way going into the last game, but wasn't sure, and after we talked as a staff, and after we re-looked at everything, we're going to go that direction.
0: Okay, two things to pull out here. We feel like going on the road, we're confident in Deshaun. It, for the first time in the history of the NFL, which has existed for 61 years since the merger, 60 years since the merger, a head coach is using the fact that his franchise is playing on the road to start the season as justification for starting a certain human at quarterback. Did you hear that? Todd Monken is using the justification of going on the road to tell the world why he wants to start Deshaun Watson. You know, we feel like the fact that we're on the road the first few games, we're going to start Deshaun because the home crowd hates him so much. And why does the home crowd hate him? Well, his performance has been bad in the National Football League. A guy who got a $230 million historic guaranteed contract has not been good in the NFL. I'd boo that guy too. Oh, wait a second. On Saturday in his preseason game, he was 5 for 12, 36 yards at a pick. 3 yards per pass attempt, Deshaun Watson against the Bills. So let's tear apart the other side of Todd Monken's argument here. The first side, it's stupid, silly, that you would justify starting a guy because you're going on the road. That just doesn't happen. It's not how the NFL works. And on the other side, you're right. I guess he did get booed on Saturday in his preseason game against the Bills when they played in Cleveland. But you said there at the end, Todd, that going into the preseason game number two, you were already leaning Deshaun Watson, and that after the game as a staff, you talked about it and you felt like, yeah, this is our guy. Let's do a little. Let's run the numbers here. Let's crunch these. Shedeur Sanders was 9 for 11, 74 yards, a touchdown and a pick. 9 for 11, 74 yards, a touchdown and a pick. Deshaun Watson, 5 for 12, 36 yards, no touchdowns, and an interception. The world's worst interception. Shedeur Sanders, his rating, 87.1. Deshaun Watson, 14.6. What the hell could you have seen on Saturday? What am I missing? What do you mean going into the game we felt good about Deshaun Watson, then coming out of it we felt so good we didn't have the starter? No! Todd Monken is the lame duck head coach so that the owner of this franchise can run the show. It is the Drake Toll Show. Westwood One Sports and the Westwood One Sports app. Drake Toll with you from the Savannah Bananas organization, Locked On Big 12. Talking the Cleveland Browns quarterback battle that is over. Deshaun Watson is named the starter. Okay, all right, okay, bye-bye. Surely, Todd, this doesn't mean Deshaun Watson's the long-term guy. You just want to start him for the first 2 weeks while you're on the road. You can ease in Shedeur Sanders. This has got to be a week-to-week thing. He's not the QB1 for the entire year, right?
2: Hey, this being a week-by-week thing. Again, I think Shedeur has done a great job. Come a long ways, and we're excited about his future. But this is not a week-to-week decision.
0: Why? What do you mean? You have Deshaun Watson, who's, I don't know, bad at being the quarterback. The same Deshaun Watson who had to apologize during his own press conference yesterday after he ripped the fan base in Cleveland and said, look, the starting quarterback of an NFL franchise over the weekend said, I would play all 17 games on the road. He was so mad at his home fan base. A guy locked in a quarterback battle said, I'd rather play 17 games on the road. He told the city that he represents, I don't want to play in your confines at all this year. I don't like you. And in the wake of that, the team and the coaching staff named him the starter. Do you know why he's a starter? Do you know why Jimmy has him? Do you know why? Can I tie it all together? Do you know why the owner wants him to start? The head coach is a lame duck and has no decision-making power. The GM at this point, Andrew Berry, has no decision-making power. And why Jimmy Haslam said, look, you guys named Shador. You wanted Shador last time. Nope, my turn. I'm naming Deshaun Watson. You know why I think the owner was at play here, why he would do this? Spotrac tweets, Deshaun Watson's contract contains a built-in poison pill. If he's on the roster next March 13th, a $200 million salary guarantee kicks in. It affords Cleveland the opportunity to designate him a post-June 1st release, which splits the remaining dead cap. So Cleveland just has to hold on to Deshaun Watson on their roster. And the remaining dead cap is going to be, you're going to lose money on Deshaun Watson, $34.6 million in 2027, $51.5 million in 2028. Then you wash your hands of this whole thing. You're going to lose money if you're Cleveland. The reason he's the starter is because Jimmy Haslam, the owner, knows that he done messed up. That he messed up big time by guaranteeing Deshaun Watson $230 million, and now he's stuck. And he's saying, well, as the rich guy in the room, as the owner, if I have to pay that guy, if he's got to make my money, if he's got to take my money, I might as well have him on the football field. If my franchise is going to dole out $230 million to Deshaun Watson, at least put him on the field and let him play. Nobody else in the league would take him. Nobody else in the league would take that contract. We know that. I'm embarrassed. I'm so embarrassed that I'm going to become the head coach for a second, and my guy's going to play starting quarterback now. That is how disheveled the whole franchise is. 310-840-4910. We're opening it up. The NFL, 310-840-4910. Call line, text line, both open. You can text the show or call the show. 310-840-4910. A massive move in Houston. After one star young wide receiver went down, did the Texans just shore up their offense to make themselves the favorite in the AFC? That's up next. 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

0: WJBC and Beer Nuts present the Scott Miller Show hat. This is an embroidered baseball cap. On the front of it, the Beer Nuts logo and the Scott Miller Show logo. And on the back of the hat, my cartoon photo with the big mustache. This is not a contest prize. This hat is not for sale. The only way to get a Scott Miller hat is when I gift them randomly. Now, there is only one rule. You cannot ask for a hat. If you ask for one, you are restricted from receiving a hat. You are banned. You do not get a hat. WJBC, good morning. Who's this?
1: Good morning. This is your mom. I want a hat. I'm a down low.
0: Mom?
1: We won't tell anybody.
0: What is rule number one?
2: Don't ask for a hat.
0: No hat for her.
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1: Ayahuasca is a grandmother spirit and walked with her through past, present, and future lives.
2: And a little bit of sick it to them.
0: Keyshawn Butte. Hell yeah. Number one, cool name. Number two, Houston Texan. It is official. Houston has gone across the league to bolster the wide receiver position. I think it's the right move. There were rumors in the mill that like a Keon Coleman might be the guy, or a Keyshawn Butte could be the guy, or that DeAndre Hopkins could come back to Houston. 310-840-4910. Would you have rather had DeAndre Hopkins, the old guy who's this like assistant coach czar of wide receivers for the New England Patriots right now, or the guy who's actually on the Patriots roster, Keyshawn Butte, as the next wide receiver in Houston to bolster the skill position set? Jalen Reed, Houston safety, played 7 games, 6th-round rookie in 2025, is headed to New England. 2028, 7th-round draft pick, also headed to the Patriots for Butte. And this is a week after the Jaden Higgins injury, torn ACL for the Iowa State kid during those joint practices with the Raiders. You are the Houston Texans. You just landed a certified, bona fide wide receiver too, alongside Nico Collins. You got your guy. 500 receiving yards last year, 6 touchdowns. Keyshawn Butte is going to be a consistent offensive target for the Houston Texans. Love this move. 310-840-4910. The phone line, the text line is open. Let's go back to his first year in New England when he had 2 receptions for 19 yards.

0: or thought, right? LSU guy, sixth rounder. He's going to have to fight his way into the NFL. Then bang, sophomore year, breaks out onto the scene. 43 receptions in his 15 games, 589 yards, 3 touchdowns. Whoa, double it and pass it to me. 6 touchdowns last year, doubling his production, alongside 551 yards on his 33 receptions in 14 games played for New England. The Patriots just sent that guy to Houston, and now the offense with C.J. Stroud has another weapon that Higgins probably would have filled, but with a torn ACL and missing the season, Houston needed to go in another direction. What it shows me, the first thing it shows me, is that Houston did not settle for what was already on the roster. Houston didn't say, let's keep fighting these battles, guys, and hope for the best here. Between Nico Collins or Tank Dell, Xavier Hutchinson, Zay Jones, he's still hanging out in Houston. No, they knew that Houston, the window of opportunity to compete, the window of opportunity to win is still open, and Houston needs to go get somebody on the outside to bolster the Houston Texans. I think, are we overlooking the Texans in 2026? Because if you go right now and pick a FanDuel, for example, and go to their Super Bowl odds, they don't like the Texans. Plus 1,700. That's eighth in the National Football League. No, it's not a bad play. Your $100 wins you $1,700. The Texans win the Super Bowl. They have arguably the best offense in the AFC. The best defense, I should say, in the AFC, and have now added to their offense. Butte is a proven deep threat guy. Last year, that's what he showcased. 33 receptions for 551 yards. His receptions went down. Receiving yards stayed up. 16.7 yards per reception. He's a proven deep threat in the National Football League. Steps into a fluid receiver room with starter caliber production. And you've lost Jalen Reed in a 2028 draft pick. I don't know anybody in Houston who's crying today over the spilled milk of losing Jalen Reed. I don't know anybody in Houston that's upset about the 2028 seventh-round draft pick. Again, Nico Collins, the supplement of Tank Dell, and now a wide receiver, too, in Kayshon Boutte. The offense is starting to make a lot more sense. David Montgomery back there, too, at running back. The offense is starting to make a lot more sense for Houston that needed to build around C.J. Stroud in what very well could be a prove-it year for Stroud. When he first came to the NFL, do you remember the initial combine reviews on Stroud? It said his Wonderlic scores were so bad that no one would sign him. Oh, we're too scared of C.J. Stroud. What if he's not smart enough? And then how dominant is this in your rookie campaign? 4,100 yards passing, 23 touchdowns, 5 interceptions. He was electric. In 15 games, 4,100 yards, 23 touchdowns, 5 interceptions. That's efficient. But then in 2024, sophomore year in the league, that campaign, 3,700 yards. In 17 games played, 3,700 yards. His production's gone down 400 yards. 20 touchdowns. He's gone down 3 scores. 12 interceptions. He's jolted up 7 picks. And then last year, he failed to reach 3,100 yards, failed to reach 20 touchdowns. It's been a steady regression for C.J. Stroud. His numbers have gotten consistently worse since his first year in the NFL. And last season in the playoffs against New England is non-existent. This is a prove-it year for C.J. Stroud to remind you, hey, I'm a franchise quarterback in the National Football League. I'm a franchise quarterback for the Houston Texans. It is the Drake Toll Show, Westwood One Sports, and the Westwood One Sports app, 310-840-4910. New England, by the way, was facing kind of this wide receiver log jam. They needed to get rid of somebody. A.J. Brown is in the fold. Romeo Doubs is now a New England Patriot. 4-year, $68 million contract. Demario Douglas, also there. Butte was at risk already of getting buried, losing snaps. I don't think Butte was going to be a key piece of New England because they went out and got wide receivers in the offseason to build around Drake May. And the Texans said, hey, if you don't want that, give me that. I should have got that. Now, Butte, who's entering the final year of his rookie contract, is also in a prove-it year. Hey, C.J. Stroud, you need to prove something this year? Hey, me too. Throw me the ball. I think New England wins because they need to offload wide receivers, and the Texans win because they need wide receivers. Addie Bates produces. Laura Jimenez runs the board. Good morning, Addie.
1: Good morning. How are you?
0: Notably a Houston Astros fan, but not a Houston Texans fan.
1: Correct.
0: I do like this move a lot. I think it works out for both parties. I believe that Houston, again, I think that C.J. Stroud is in a prove-it year in year four, and if he doesn't prove it, they may have to move on to a different quarterback option to continue to compete, and a guy like Butte is only going to help.
1: Ooh, I will say that I agree that Butte is going to help. I don't think C.J. Stroud, I don't think they would have to move on if he doesn't, let's say, win a Super Bowl. Like, I think he has proved himself enough to be a good quarterback. He's had some struggles in there, but who hasn't? It's the same way with Josh Allen in the postseason for the Buffalo Bills. What I do think, though, is that this is...
0: What are you wearing on your head?
1: Sorry. Low risk.
0: Was that a receipt on your head?
1: No, it was a... It was a... Post-it note because I was messing with the cat during the break and okay. She had a post-it note.
0: All right, great. Just for the context, we are live on YouTube because every good radio show is also a TV show. And Addie has taken some weird personal choices with her wardrobe today.
1: It's just Sinatra had a post-it note and I thought I got all of them.
0: The cat.
1: It's a low risk, high reward move for the Houston Texans.
0: It is the Drake Toll Show. Westwood One Sports. Yep. Stay right there. Westwood One Sports, the Westwood One Sports app. Let's take you to a high-risk, low-reward move in the National Football League as news broke yesterday that Jed York, the 49ers owner, well, he may or may not have solicited a prostitute for $140 at a trailer park in Ohio. That's a real headline. That's a real story. The owner of the 49ers soliciting a prostitute in East Palestine, Ohio for $140. What kind of prostitute's $140, by the way?
1: Are we not allowed to have fun anymore? I thought this was America.
0: What kind of society am I living in if I can't go to East Palestine, Ohio? And
1: What else are you supposed to do in Ohio? Watch the Browns?
0: Namely East Palestine. What else? You pass by the trailer park, like, I bet. I bet if I went in there, there's got to be. Well, that was the case for the owner, Jed York, who, when he fired Chip Kelly, had a lot to say. But he fired the guy and he comes to the podium and he was like, yeah, I mean, I fired him. That's all I'm going to say to you guys. I fired him. Here's a quote from over a decade ago from Jed York that I dug back up yesterday that I want to protest some things that he's saying. Jed.
2: I own this football team. You don't dismiss owners. I'm sorry that that's the facts and that's the case, but that's the fact.
0: Well, about that. About the whole we don't dismiss owners thing. We're in a spot where I think the NFL would be within its bounds and the other owners to say, hey, Jed York, you just pleaded no contest to a pair of misdemeanor charges after being arrested in Ohio on suspicion of a gay. It's the Chris Hansen. It's Chris Hansen walking. You see how this looks, right? I'm Chris Hansen. He met Jed York at the door. Except,
1: wait, but there is a difference between being into a Wander Franco situation.
0: Sure. From what we can see here, Jed York is at East Palestine and not looking for the underage types. He's looking for the $140 types and was
1: arrested. That's a good deal. That's a steal.
0: He was arrested at 9:35 a.m. on a Sunday at the Wheat Hill Mobile
3: Home Community. Not the Lord's
0: Day. Correct.
3: The Lord's Day.
0: I was at church worshiping our Lord and Savior. He was at the Wheat Hill Mobile Home Community looking for $140.
1: Worshiping action. His Lord and Savior.
0: Yeah. 9:35 a.m. When Mahoning Valley's Human Trafficking Task Force arrested York, according to the report, and they initially charged York with a misdemeanor counts of engaging in prostitution and possessing criminal tools. Question.
1: What is that?
0: Good morning. What the hell's a criminal tool, and why is the owner of the 49ers bringing them to his $140 prostitution mobile home? That's my question.
1: I think he's into some stuff.
0: I have follow-up questions, too. Weapons of mass sexual pleasure is just a wild thing for the owner of the 49ers to pull out. A lot of layers to this one.
1: Just said that.
0: The aftermath of this, I started thinking, I was like, okay, so what do we, you know, make him sell the team? How bad is this? No. Not only is he going to get away with this, we're going to forget about it in 6 years. Can I give you examples of how this has happened so many times before?
1: I don't have any other option.
0: 2019, Robert Kraft charged by Florida police 2 counts of soliciting prostitution. That was a thing. We already did this once. Florida court blocked the use of surveillance footage, and prosecutors dropped the charges due to a lack of admissible evidence. Weird, I know. Jim Irsay, 2014, not a prostitution case, but another scandalous off-the-field issue. Irsay pulled over by police in Indiana, found with multiple prescription drugs, large amount of cash, leading to charges of driving under the influence, felony possession of controlled substances. What about players? Adam Pac-Man Jones, 2007, strip club shootout, Las Vegas. Uh-oh. It was sex industry adjacent and a massive scandal it was at a club, dancers, financial disputes all involved. The Vikings love boat scandal, 2005, 20 members of the Vikings. They're with sex workers, alcohol, illicit substances on a boat. Not good. Where are those guys now? Probably still in the NFL. 2011, strip club Indianapolis. 2010, Lawrence Taylor. Addie, we do this once a year, every year. Mike Vrabel, Diana Rossini. And guess what's going to happen to the owner, Jed York? Guess what's going to happen to him?
1: It's going to be fine.
0: We'll put him in the Hall of Fame.
1: I'm gonna say something here, and it might be a little controversial. Were they all above 18? Is this something that someone did for work? Like, this was their job?
0: In all of these cases, from what I've gathered in my research today, every prostitute was above 18.
1: Okay, so if this is, like, consensual, like...
4: Well, we don't know that.
0: Hey, what is consensual?
1: Well, that's what I'm saying, if it is. If it's not, if it's trafficking, then that's a problem.
0: Yeah, it was the trafficking force that tried to gun him down. Thank you for your thoughts here. And I'll make sure to send that to Jed York. They'll use this in the deposition.
1: I just think that if we're allowing people to beat their wives and stay, as long as it's not illegal, nothing illegal was, you know, I mean, I guess that is, but
0: prostitution is.
1: People are dying in this world. People are dying in this world.
0: The owner of the 49ers was arrested for alleged prostitution, and Addie's giving me the same thing that my mom would give me when I asked for fast food on the way home from school. Come on. People are dying out there. There's stuff that this whatever Sting was doing in the 80s in Africa.
1: As long as it's not, like, trafficking. Like, if this is what somebody's doing as a career choice, like, I'm sorry. I just...
0: In East Palestine, Ohio.
1: What else are you supposed to do in Ohio?
0: I'm gonna shoot you straight. I think I'm on the other side of the prostitution thing here. I think you and I can agree to disagree on the old prostitution with
1: this
0: one.
1: He's from Bologna, Arkansas. He goes, they don't do that on a Sunday. They can do that other days of the week, but not on a Sunday.
0: We wouldn't do it on a Sunday. It's Saturday at 12:45. Come on. Sunday, no chance. Addie Bates produces. Laura Jimenez runs the board. Jed York. He's going to get away with it.
4: He's going to keep yorking it.
0: Straight up.
1: We should go to break.
0: From one investigation to another, the FBI is in Oxford, Mississippi. Doing what to Ole Miss? That's up next. It's Westwood One Sports, the Westwood One Sports app. This is the Drake Toll Show.
5: The Browns named Deshaun Watson their starting quarterback. Has there ever been a Week 1 starter less popular with his own fan base?
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0: in Ole Miss. And this time, they're there to retrieve what they once may have left. The headline reads, Ole Miss had FBI sweep for bugs after Lane Kiffin's exit for LSU. And I'm not talking termites, no. Kiffin, the old head coach for the Ole Miss Rebels. And, there's always rumors, always questions around his recruiting style in the transfer portal and how he brought kids into Ole Miss. And so the university, now that Kiffin has left, calls the FBI and said, hey, could you guys come down here and just retrieve all the secret microphones that you may have left for Lane Kiffin? It's awesome. FBI officials from ESPN, quote, FBI officials searched for bugs in the football offices at the Manning Center once Kiffin bolted for LSU after guiding the Rebels to an 11-1 record of the regular season and their college football playoff berth. We actually had the FBI come through and walk the building for bugs and everything. It's time for our biggest losers of the day. Biggest loser, number one, Lane Kiffin. Kiffin has sparked controversy once again this week, as now LSU has signed multiple NFL players. This time, going to the National Football League ranks to grab stars to compete for LSU this year. Like, guys worked the entire offseason to be able to play college football for the Tigers. And instead, Lane Kiffin has now signed them to play for LSU, to play black and college football. Daquan Wright is an example of this. Cleveland Browns tight end who left the Browns to go play for Kiffin again. He had previously played for Kiffin at Ole Miss, and will now do so at LSU. That's a Browns player. Todd Monken told us last week that Kiffin had called him on his cell phone and tried to possibly have a conversation about poaching his NFL players. Here is what Todd Monken had to say about Kiffin.
1: I wondered why Lane Kiffin reached out a week ago. Now I know. I mean, I didn't know. Now I know. I didn't call him back. Now I guess I should have.
0: Yeah, he was trying to recruit your players. He wanted to take the Browns guys and make them LSU Tigers. Turns out Todd Monken didn't need to pick the phone up. Kiffin was going to do it anyway. Wright has been granted an injunction by the state of Louisiana and can go be a Tiger. Kiffin, in response to all this, said in a press conference of his own, I don't even know Todd Monken. Take a listen.
2: There's some inaccuracies in that story, but I don't know. Maybe someone else called him and said they were me, you know, so... I actually don't know Todd, so I guess somebody left him a text or called that was me, because I don't know him or have his number, but...
0: I mean, come on, Lane. Monken, former coordinator at Georgia under Kirby Smart. He's been around the SEC as an assistant, around the NFL as an assistant. And you, Lane Kiffin, son of Monty Kiffin, don't have Todd Monken's number. You think I'm going to believe you over Todd Monken? The lame duck head coach of the Browns who's just sitting there waiting to be fired in a couple of years. I'm going to take good guy Todd Monken, who's getting his bag, over bad guy Lane Kiffin, who the FBI is cleaning up its own dirty laundry over. Our biggest loser of the day, the Drake Toll Show, Westwood One Sports, the Westwood One Sports app, Lane Kiffin. Here is, speaking of the whole FBI thing, Pete Golding, the current head coach at Ole Miss. This is just press conference city. He had a press conference and discussed the FBI being back in the facility.
3: Was that? I think any bowl game playoff system, obviously you're going to up security. I'm not sure that there was a hiring process of here we go with the FBI. I do think we probably have a current player whose dad just so happens to work for the FBI that lives in town, that from that standpoint, there was no measure to go, oh my gosh, here, come in from that standpoint. But no, obviously anytime you get in that playoff system and you had guys from this building go to other places, you want to make sure it's secure for your players. Nothing from our standpoint, but the video access and everything else and all those things that you're doing regardless where you're at. I mean, that's no different when, you know, in the semis and the quarters, regardless where you're at for the hotels that you're staying in. You've got to up the security. People are in and out and you're sweeping trash cans. I mean, that's been done for the history of ball. So, no, there was no hiring process of, hey, let's get the FBI in here. Holy cow. They started looking around. No, it wasn't anything like that.
0: It's pretty great. He says, I know you guys saw the FBI come in. Don't worry. We didn't bring the FBI in. We don't need anything. The FBI just wanted to come back and get their fancy microphones. But yeah, no, they were here because Lane Kiffin. We're going to let them do their thing. Maybe they were using it for security purposes. Maybe they were just making sure everything, you know, that our players are safe around here. Awesome response from the Ole Miss head coach Pete Golding, who was the defensive coordinator for Lane Kiffin a year ago when Kiffin was the head coach at Ole Miss. Since then, again, Kiffin has now left for LSU, has begun poaching NFL players, and has been marred in controversy throughout the offseason. Because of his move to LSU and his subsequent moves to sign dudes under NFL contracts, dudes getting paid by the National Football League to come back and play college football. Addy Bates, producer of the Drake Toll Show. I'm going to side with anyone who's not named Lane Kiffin on this.
4: Why? I feel like he's a... What did he do? I feel like he's a notable good guy.
0: Red-blooded American. He's a stand-up citizen.
4: Yeah, it's not like he was in East Palestine paying for stuff.
0: You don't think the East Palestine thing's a problem. If you think that you pay $140 in Ohio to get a little action, that it's just not that, huh?
4: Oh, I'm going to bring up what I said during the break, Drake Toll. When you go on a date...
0: You know what's going to happen?
4: Yeah.
0: Some guy listening in his car right now is going to go home to his wife. I told you. She's right. It's not that big of a deal. It's not even a thing. What else,
4: Drake,
0: am I supposed to do?
4: When you go on a date, how much money do you spend beforehand on dinner and wine?
0: I buy nice dinners on dates. I buy
4: wine
0: on
4: dates. What are your intentions on the end? At the end, Drake?
0: To have a nice conversation. Possibly a sweet kiss. Maybe a loving kiss. Right. And then right off into the sunset.
4: Okay, that's okay. I think your mom's listening.
0: When I was in college, okay. I didn't kiss anyone in college on a first date.
4: Way that is true, Drake.
0: Fourth date one time.
4: Drake, there's no way that's true.
0: It's true. I mean, I'm not in college anymore, but it's a fact.
4: Liar, liar, pants on fire.
0: No, I'm not even lying. Here.
4: Oh.
0: Yeah, now what, huh?
4: It's getting hot in here. I don't think you're telling the truth. Something's on fire.
5: Interesting.
0: You can bug me. The FBI doesn't need bugs. We've got 19 microphones in this room. They're already I'm already picking up everything.
4: Think Lane Kiffin has the brain power to, like, say anything. Like, he just says anything. It's fine. Like, you don't need bugs to figure out what he's thinking. He'll just say it.
0: And Texas Tech, they were the bad guys. They were really... We all hated Texas Tech there for, like, 3 months. That story blew over.
4: I still do, but...
0: Their quarterback gambled at Indiana, and they fought for the kid, and then Lane Kiffin's got the FBI. College football, the NFL, Diana Russi needed Jed York to Lane Kiffin. Scandal. You get a scandal. You get a scandal. You get a scandal. This offseason for immorality has rocked. Love that. Love that for us. Didn't even have to FBI bug us. Addy Bates produces. Laura Jimenez runs the board. Those are your biggest losers of the day. Jed York, the 49ers owner who was arrested for possible prostitution in Palestine, Ohio. And Lane Kiffin, whose bugs were taken out of the Ole Miss offices now that he is gone. Uh-oh. One organization, in an effort to win the AL West, has fired its GM. Did the Astros just make a terrible decision? That's up next. This is the Drake Toll Show.
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10: ABC News, I'm Wayne Cabot. The latest battleground in the burgeoning trade war between Canada and the United States, one of the Great Lakes. President Trump just posting that he's considering renaming Lake Ontario Lake America, because in his words, we don't expect to be doing much business with Ontario any longer. Canada Today expected to lay out its response to Trump's new tariffs. Wildfires now ripping across several states. Progress on the Hawk Fire around Reno, now 27% contained. ABC's Melissa Adon is there.
11: There are so many people who have been impacted from this fire and have just been pushed out throughout Reno and displaced from their homes. This is a fire that broke out over the weekend, already burning more than 15,000 acres. It's injured 3 people, 3 firefighters, and firefighters really have a lot of work ahead of them.
10: Texas, west of Dallas, the Ross Fire now growing to about 50,000 acres. This is ABC News.

0: The Houston Astros, a half game back in the AL West. Fighters' chance to make the postseason in 2026. Have fired their general manager. Dana Brown is out. See ya! Gone as the GM. It is the Drake Toll Show. Westwood One Sports, the Westwood One Sports app. Addie Bates produces. Laura Jimenez runs the board. He has been the Astros GM since 2023. Early in the year, this was the Astros response. Like, all right, we've got a chance. You know, let's go with dynasty mode. And dynasty mode hasn't necessarily worked out. Luckily, we have in our very own back pocket from MLB Network, notable Houston Astros fan. Drum roll, please, Laura. Give it up for Addie Bates. Good morning, Addie.
1: Good morning.
0: The Houston Astros, I have made it very clear of my rooting interest. The things that I love and want to win in this world are things I don't often bring up on this show. Therefore, it is admirable to me that we can talk Astros from your standpoint as someone who really appreciates the Astros. May I begin our obituaries with your team?
1: Absolutely.
0: It is time for our obituaries. Let's eulogize some folks. Dead today, Dana Brown is the Astros GM. Addie, let's start it high level. Was this the right move?
1: The right move was never hiring Dana Brown. That was the right move. Firing him at this point, I don't think that's the right move. I'm not a big fan of him. But what difference is it going to make with two months if you make it to the postseason left in the season? If you make it there. Right now, what's happening is Jim Crane, the Astros owner, is trying to Jerry Jones it over in Houston. He wants more power. That's what that is. Because it doesn't make sense to have three assistant general managers and to have Jeff Bagwell, who's known for the atrocious Jose Abreu contract when they didn't have a general manager last time. It was a bad move to hire Dana because their general manager before that, James Click, was really effective. And now that Dana's gone, I don't think it just has an impact on the rest of the season.
0: Yeah. I mean, I guess if you... what I'm trying to process through that is if you make the move in the offseason, does it hamper? Because now you can begin the search for your next GM and have this and have a GM in place by the end of September. In that event, end of the season, let's say you're even, I don't understand why you shouldn't punt the year. You can still make the playoffs. You're in the AL West. You're a half game back of a postseason. You're a half game back of winning the division to clinch a postseason spot. Is there an upside to having a new GM in place the second, the day the offseason begins?
1: I mean, you're not going to go out and make these big trades immediately or sign these guys as soon as the season ends. That's not super common. But the thing is right now you have three assistant GMs with a month left. You don't have a GM at all at this point of the season for a baseball team. There's no GM. So it's just his contract was already going to expire at the end of the season. For them to not just let it out, just let it wait it out and fire him now is just a little bizarre. And that's why I think this is just their owner, Jim Crane, wanting to just take more control and full control over the team, even though what he is doing, it is him that's kind of destroying this team with his hirings, where he's spending his money, where he's not spending his money, and vetoing trades that could have helped the team versus some of these trades that make Dana Brown look terrible. But it's because Jim Crane had vetoed other trades before that. So I think he was just the fall guy. I'm not a big fan of him, but I do think he was the fall guy in this scenario. Their head coach right now, their manager, their skipper, Joe Espada, he also is at the end of his contract, and reports initially came out that they told him they were not going to renew his contract, but then other reports came out saying, no, they'd never had that conversation. I don't see them renewing Joe Espada's contract because he and Dana Brown, I feel like those are kind of tied together in their work with the team or lack thereof. Because think about it this way, the Astros have reached seven ALCSs. They had reached the American League Championship seven straight years. They get Dana Brown, they get Joe Espada, and they have struggled. They have struggled. They did not make it to the postseason last year, which is a weird feeling if you're an Astros fan. But that's kind of just showing how this has not worked out.
0: AJ Hinch, Dusty Baker. Remember those names?
1: Of course I do.
0: Brian McCann, Jose Altuve, Carlos Correa, Alex Bregman, George Springer, Josh Reddick. Don't throw that name in there. Carlos Beltran, old man Carlos Beltran.
1: Are you reading the 2017 roster?
0: I am reading the 2017 roster. Mm-hmm. How'd you know? How'd you know?
1: Because you're, I don't know, you're going back 9 years.
0: Yeah, Lance McCullers. I'm thinking, okay, Dallas Keuchel. Oh, Cy Young caliber Dallas Keuchel. I'm thinking back to when it became apparent the Astros had a roster and longevity to build a dynasty. Mm-hmm. That was 10 years ago. Today, I look at the Houston Astros and say, uh-oh, those are all old names now, and the new names, if you fire the coach, Joe Espada, alongside that, what that screams to me is the Astros are back in the... Hey, look, you had a 10-year window of winning at an elite level. It looks like the Houston Astros, who have been the best franchise of the last decade in Major League Baseball... they're going to hit the reset button.
1: Yeah, no, absolutely. Which is funny because Jim Crane has said multiple times, like, well, I do not want to rebuild. That is not what this is. They want to be buyers. They want to be buyers. They want to be buyers. And then it just, it's always fallen through. Potential candidates that I think could be good. I'm not going to say Jeff Lunau. He was their general manager when that whole scandal broke out. But everybody else has had a second chance. AJ Hinch, who is the manager of the Astros when that happened, is now the...
0: All right. We got the 49ers owner is buying prostitutes, allegedly, for $140 in East Palestine, Ohio. We can bring back the 2017 trash can guy.
1: Actually, technically, it started from an intern. But he was a great general manager in terms of keeping prospects, knowing how to make trades without depleting your farm system. He was good in that respect. That is what he was known for. Other people, Andrew Friedman of the Los Angeles Dodgers, notably from Houston. And we know that if the Dodgers have to sell, if they have to sell, if Mark Walter has to sell, we know that Shohei Ohtani is probably going to leave. And we know that Andrew Friedman will probably also leave. I think that would be a fantastic fit if he were to leave the Dodgers.
0: Whoa.
1: Andrew Friedman going back to Houston, working with the Astros. I know a lot of people be like, oh my God, that's going to the dark side. Well, I mean, he was already with the evil empire in L.A., so what's the difference? Let's just keep going that way.
0: Did you just tell me that if Mark Walter, the owner of the Dodgers, who's missing $17 billion in the eyes of the U.S. government, if that guy sells the Dodgers the way he sold the Lakers, that the Astros could hire the Dodgers GM?
1: I could see that.
0: And sign Shohei Ohtani?
1: No, I did not say they would sign Shohei Ohtani.
0: No, but they could. But that's where where GM goes, Shohei could go as well.
1: Yes, although
0: I'm piecing everything together.
1: I do not see them signing Shohei Ohtani. I think he'll stay on the West Coast no matter what. That's what I really think. But if all of that, those are just a bunch of hypotheticals. If domino pieces were to fall, like I could see Andrew Friedman going to Houston. But, man, I really would reach out to Jeff Lunau. I mean, he's a great general manager, and I feel like he served his time. AJ Hinch, who was on that team, is now the manager of the Tigers, and they love him. They love him. So those are just some options that I feel like would be better than Dana Brown or would be better than Jim Crane trying to be the new Jerry Jones.
0: Good morning to the West Coast. Good morning to those just waking up in San Diego with us. It is the Drake Toll Show, Westwood One Sports, the Westwood One Sports app. Should the Astros send AJ Preller an offer he can't refuse? The GM of the Padres, the guy who he's a bye bye. I think AJ Preller is the best GM in baseball because every year he's like, this is our year. We're going to win it all.
1: And they just got new owners who are saying the exact same thing. So it's a good fit. I don't think the Astros are going to get AJ Preller, but I like the enthusiasm from your end for sure.
0: Preller is the most fan friendly front office manager of maybe any sports team. Fans are like, we want. And he's like, all right, great, fine. If that's what you guys want, if you guys want to win, we'll win right now.
1: He's like a young Santa Claus, you know,
0: to the detriment of every single thing in the future. But 10 years from now, who cares? We're winning today, baby. That's the way the Padres handle their business. Has it worked? Not with a championship, but this could be the year. They bought at the deadline. This could be the year. Those are our obituaries today. It is the Drake Toll Show, Westwood One Sports. and the Westwood One Sports app. Addie Bates produces from MLB Network. Laura Jimenez runs the board, and it is time for the quickie. Top five headlines in all of sports. Addie Bates reads them. Drake Toll has a minute to respond to each. Good thing that is my name.
1: That makes me Addie Bates. Drake Toll, here is your first headline. Pro athletes planning to return to NCAA apparently irks the SEC.
0: Apparently. Never had pro athletes back in the NCAA before.
1: Evidently, we didn't play well.
0: The idea that NFL players, guys who went through training camp, guys who... On the one hand, it is bad to have a guy dressed in a Cleveland Browns uniform go back and play at LSU. I know. I agree with that. On the other hand, I'm John Quinones. This is what would you do? These players got 4 years of college football. Every other player, class of 2021, 2023, 2024, they've all been granted 5 years of college football. These players graduate after their 4 years. What are you forced to do? Go to the workforce, the NFL, or be an insurance salesman. Then it comes out, hey, just kidding. We're going to give you 5 years just like everybody else. These players very likely already would have spent their fifth year in college. So I do feel for them. They're doing what they already would have done if the NCAA could get their ish together from the beginning. Because they didn't, these players are between rock and hard place. That said, I'm a normal human being. You played the NFL. I'm sorry it's unfair. I don't want you back in college football. Lane Kiffin, please stop bringing these players in. Also, the SEC, your statement is a nothing burger until you tell me that you're going to do something about it. That's a minute.
1: I think I agree with all of that, except where you said you're a normal human being.
0: But I try my best.
1: Is your second headline. Shedeur Sanders' big NFL chance may have already come and gone.
0: I don't think that Shedeur is at, if I had to put money on it, I would bet for sure. I would buy all day that Shedeur starts for the Browns at some point this season. And Shedeur starts in the first half of the season. I know Todd Monken said that the Deshaun Watson deal is not week to week and that Deshaun is the Browns starter. I don't think that's going to be, I don't foresee that being the case in Cleveland. However, the owner of the Browns, Jimmy Haslam, he has made it very clear he's going to run the show. And Todd Monken is a coach who you had not heard of until 7 months ago for a reason. Todd Monken has been hired to lose, to answer to the owner and to be a puppet of management in Cleveland. So to that point, knowing that the owner, Jimmy Haslam, doesn't like Shedeur Sanders, maybe his window has closed because Cleveland is such a dumpster fire. That's a minute.
1: Well, we're going to stick in Cleveland for this one because the Browns have a $200 million reason to cut Watson after 2026 season.
0: Yep. The money is the side of this for why Deshaun Watson is starting. And there's a bit to unpack here, but I'll try to be short. Deshaun Watson was signed for $230 million guaranteed. And cutting him after 2026, if he's still on the roster March 13th of next year, a $200 million salary guarantee kicks in. They need to offload Deshaun Watson after this year. They will offload Deshaun Watson after this year, but they've already guaranteed him so much money. At this point, if we're paying him, we might as well play him, is the mentality in Cleveland. That was not the mentality with Kyler Murray. That was not the mentality with Tua Tagovailoa. And now both those guys are on minimum contracts to play for their new teams in the National Football League. They're getting paid by their old franchises to play somewhere else. The Browns are like, well, if we're going to pay them, we're going to play them. Problem is, the guy that they're talking about is Deshaun Watson. You shouldn't play him. But that this is the call they've made. And now Deshaun Watson is costing them money still, and he's going to cost them winning football games as well. That's a minute.
1: Here's your next headline. We're going to go to the diamond for this one. Cal Raleigh hits career-high 3 home runs for the Mariners against the Phillies.
0: His first 3 home runs of the year. Man, it took him a long time, but Cal Raleigh finally came around. That is hyperbolic, though. I think he went from, 10 home runs to 13 home runs this season?
1: Did you see his OPS after he got hit on the butt by PCA?
0: Oh.
1: There was a PCA at bat where he smacked the big dumper, and since then, Cal Raleigh's been playing a lot better.
0: Just had to activate the butt. We gonna do that butt thing. Raleigh's had a dismal 2026. After a near MVP campaign a season ago, Cal Raleigh this year is batting 167 with a 282 OBP. That is bad. Raleigh began the night last night with 14 home runs. He's now at 17. He's also got 51 RBI on the year. Raleigh's had again, dismal is the right word, bad, terrible 2026. Not even in the context of a near MVP winner, just in the context of baseball. He's been extremely bad. And the Mariners have been one of the biggest disappointments in the American League. That's a minute.
1: Here's your final headline. Angel Reese breaks WNBA record with 26 rebounds against Sparks and sets the single-season record as well.
0: Yes! She did it. Her story, of course. Angel Reese, 26 rebounds. No two ways around it. So you may be driving your car today and say, I don't like it at WNBA. Or you're driving your car and you watch every WNBA game. The storylines that you hear on CNN, on MSNBC, on Fox News, on any of those, I've told you yesterday, I don't really care. I'm good. I've got other things to occupy my brain with, other things to think about and focus on. But when you talk about the game itself, right, 26 rebounds is damn good. No two ways around that. It is a WNBA single game record, a 78-71 win, the Atlanta Dream over the Los Angeles Sparks, and 26 rebounds. Reese is quoted as saying, last time I was here, I didn't miss any shots. Tonight I couldn't hit anything, so I knew that I was going to be able to get them on the rebounding side. I just want to be consistent for my team, offensively, defensively, whatever it takes to win. If you're rooting against this, if you're mad at this, I don't understand why. It's just good player, does elite thing. You should be happy about that. There's no reason to be upset with that. That's a minute.
1: Those are your headlines for the day.
0: The WNBA can't hurt us. It's okay. Can't hurt you. That's a minute. That's the quickie top five headlines in all of sports. Addy Bates produces. Laura Jimenez runs the board. Oh, no. NFL players are making their way back to college football, and the SEC just released a statement. Problem is, that statement was probably written by ChatGPT. That's up next. This is the Drake Toll Show.
2: The NFL preseason ends this week. Who will make the 53-man roster? And who will be working at Home Depot this fall? We've got the surprise cuts and names to watch just a couple weeks from kickoff. Westwood One Sports.
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1: Nice.
0: I may have taken things too far. But a promise is a promise, and Laura, going out of the break, said, you promised. That's a good point. Thank you, Laura. Good morning.
1: I thought you had a shirt on under that.
0: I do not.
2: Take it off. Take it off.
0: Well, here's the deal. I promised Laura that I would take it off and that I would, you know, put on a show. And after being inspired by Jed York, the 49ers owner who solicited a prostitute in East Palestine, Ohio over the weekend on Sunday, I thought, okay, if he can do it, right? I mean, come on.
3: Laura, I appreciate you thinking that the viewers want to see Drake strip it down. I appreciate you. Thank you.
2: We're gender equality. If they're here for you, Addy, they should be here for Drake, too.
3: Whoa, so I did not imply me. I did not imply me there.
0: Addy?
3: No.
0: Addy, the ball is in your court now.
3: No. My collarbone showed in one show, and we got comments about it, okay?
0: We did. That was a record viewer day, by the way. Let's be very clear. We've never had more viewers. Yesterday was a close second, by the way.
2: You mentioned kissing bad, dirty people.
0: It was wild. Addie wore a sundress on the show, which is crazy for 6 a.m. And then she starts talking about her kissing life, and then just the views began to skyrocket. We're at a fraction. We're at a fraction today. She wears a hat and a t-shirt. It makes no sense. Look, it just is what it is. Sometimes it just is the Drake Toll Show. Westwood One Sports, the Westwood One Sports app. This is where you, Addie Bates produces, Laura Jimenez runs the board. This is where Pony by Genuine plays. It's a good song, man.
4: I'm a dancer.
0: Addie tried to veto that song. She said, don't like it. You shouldn't use it.
3: I did not say that. I love that song.
0: It's such a good song. It's such a good song. It is the Drake Toll Show, Westwood One Sports, the Westwood One Sports app. I told you. The college football players are trying to, well, I mean, it's just NFL players. Well, college football. Well, now they're NFL players. They want to go back to college and play college football. So let's pay off that tease, huh? Addy, I want to lay this out for you.
3: Okay.
0: And I need your help. Because I did this a second ago, but I want to flesh out the full idea here. I graduated, let's say high school. I graduated 2022, okay? So I played my 2022 year, 2023, 24, 25. I played 4 years of college football. Okay. When I get out of college football, what's the first thing you do?
3: Go to the combine. Go to the draft.
0: You go to the combine, go to the draft. If you don't make the NFL, you go sell insurance. You

0: You go sell cars. You go, you know, do something different. I've got a cousin who played at Arkansas State.
1: A realtor, yeah.
0: You become a realtor. You become a realty. And so, hey, we've established that. If you had played in 2022, let's say you redshirt in 2022, then do some quick math. This season, you'd be in your redshirt senior year still in college football, right?
1: Mm-hmm.
0: We're in an event where kids who graduated high school in 2021 or 2020, by virtue of COVID, they were given an extra year. They were given what was called the COVID year. Other kids graduated class of 2023, 2024. They're still in college. They've been welcomed into a new rule. It's called 5 and 5. You've got 5 years to play 5 seasons of college ball. One of those can be a red shirt, sure, but you get 5 years, period. We draw the line after that. We don't care how hurt you are. Sorry. The weird thing is, Addy, that class of 2022 is stuck in the middle. They don't get the 5 and 5. They don't get the COVID year. Everyone else around them gets 5 years of college athletics. The high school class of 2022 got 4 years. Does that seem fair?
1: Yes.
0: Okay.
1: Yes, it does. And I'm sorry. Well, here's what I'm going to say. I also don't think that the class of 2022 needs a COVID year. At that point, and I'm saying this because I was a college athlete during that time. Pretty much everything was back to normal at that.
0: I don't think 2021 needed a COVID year either, to be fair.
1: No, yeah, I think it's just the class of 2020 and like 2019. Those people who were in college at that time, that's where I think. And then we should have drawn the line. This isn't the YMCA where everybody gets a participation trophy and everything's equal. I understand that's how a lot of these kids grew up playing sports. But 2021, 2022, college sports were back to normal. Sure, you had to wear a mask in 2020 and part of 2021 when you were playing college athletics. But you still got to play. Trust me, I was there. I have pictures from that. I was there. And every other sport got to play as well. So class of 2022, you missed that, which thank God you did because it was terrible. But I don't think you need to be in college for 5 years. I don't think, I mean, if you redshirt, that's a little bit different. Like if you have to redshirt, like, you know, during your freshman year, if you're going to, let's say, University of Texas, going to Baylor, and you're like, okay, well, you're not going to play, so we're going to redshirt you. That's been a thing for a while. That is different. But needing all of these extra years, like, I'm sorry, you didn't miss the same kind of time that those other classes did before you.
0: I think the only pushback that I would have, because I agree, I think the 4 year thing has worked forever. So now we're moving to 5 years. Like, why? Just don't do that. The 4 year thing has worked forever. By the way, I wasn't a college athlete. Addy was. I went to college for 4 years. Like the kid who's not a college athlete and wants a bachelor's degree does. I did my undergrad for 4 years. And the only pushback I have now is that they're watching class of 2022 is watching every class after them for the rest of time get 5 years. They've reset the tone. Here's why this matters. Before we get too much deeper, I want to give you the payoff why we're talking about the class of 2022 and all these. Well, let's put a bow on it. There are players in the National Football League, the Cleveland Browns, the Tampa Bay Buccaneers, who are class of 2022 high school graduates. They got their 4 years of college. They did what everyone does. They go to the NFL or they go to the workforce. Once they got there, they realized, hey, wait a second. I only got 4 years. Everybody else is getting 5. So from there, a judge has granted a 5th year to all players in the class of 2022. So if you're a member of the Cleveland Browns fighting for a roster spot, you say, hey, whoa, if I'm given a 5th year, then I could just go back to college. I never would have gone to Cleveland. I never would have gone to the NFL if I had known that I could have gotten a 5th year of college. That's where the guys, the 22, 23-year-olds who are in the middle of all this, that's where they're stuck, is they're saying, hey, if you had given the injunction a year ago, I would have stayed in college. I only did what I had to do. Now I want to go back to my better opportunity, go back to college. So kind of the devil on the shoulder, the angel on the shoulder. The devil's saying, hey, come on. It's only fair they also get 5 years. They would have done this anyway. Let them go back. The angel's saying what I think is a much clearer point. Once you've gone to the NFL, once you've worn the jersey, once you've been in training camp, I don't think you should be able to go back to college football. I'm sorry this didn't work out for you, but you've got a chance at this point to fight for a roster spot in the NFL. You kind of got to just stay there and do that.
1: It was known whenever I was in high school, whenever I was getting recruited, and my dad would instill this in me and just remember, hey, you cannot do all of these things per the NCAA because you're trying to get recruited. And I knew that as soon as if I wanted to go into a pro regional at the time or go on like the pro tour, just play in one tournament, I was done. There was no more eligibility because at that moment I decided that I wanted to go pro. I never did that, but I know other players, other bowlers, other athletes who did that. It's not an uncommon thing. This was a known thing back then. And I understand it may not be fair, but at the end of the day, life's not fair. That is life, okay? You got the 4 years of eligibility. That's life. But I'm sorry, that's just what it is. I think the injunction is fine. I don't love it. I do not love it. Let me say that. I think it's fine if you didn't go pro. If you didn't go pro. If you're over there slinging burgers at McDonald's, if you're selling cars, if you're, you know, doing IT work, whatever you're doing, if you decide, like if somebody was like, hey, I still think you're good enough to play, then sure, go do it for one more year, but that's all you get. Okay. Because at that point, it's also ridiculous, in my opinion, but that's my only minor cap. Maybe.
0: Yeah.
1: Maybe.
0: Interesting. So, like, I think an example of this would be Hosea Wheeler is the guy's name. He's an Indiana kid, played for IU. And then he got the fifth-year injunction and had not gone to the NFL. So he's like, oh, shoot, I haven't worn a Browns jersey. I haven't been a Buccaneer. I can just get off the couch, stop flipping burgers, stop being an accountant. And because of this injunction, I get my fifth year. I'm going to go back and play college football. Are we established? I'm not saying you're wrong. I'm piecing it together. Are we establishing that if you didn't go to the combine, didn't go to the NFL, didn't go through training camp, you should be able to come back through this injunction and play another year of college football? But if you are in training camp, you should not be able to come back.
1: Yes, that would be the only way that I think would be okay, because you decide you're not pro. You are not a professional athlete. I'm just going back to what's been the rule in the NCAA for years, for decades, for as long as I've been, like, you just cannot go pro. And that, obviously, a lot of this stuff happened before NIL, because whenever I went to college, when I was an athlete, like, at the beginning, my first year, like, NIL was not a thing, and then it came into play the next season. But that is the big thing. That is the big overarching thing. And also, I'm going to say it, like, I think you can do that if you didn't go pro, but it is still a little odd. Like a 23-year-old going back to college, like to go play one more year of football, like it is odd. But the odds of someone who hasn't been in the game anymore, like going to a D1 school, a D2, like, I mean, I feel like it's a little slim. Mm.
0: Yeah, Daquan Wright, he is the Cleveland Browns player who is now committed to LSU and wants to go back to college and play football again in the collegiate ranks. The SEC put a statement out yesterday. Says after a Monday evening video conference of the presidents and chancellors of the Southeastern Conference, the conference is issuing the following statement. I'm going to read part of this. College athletes, not former professional athletes, have been at the heart of the Southeastern Conference. Individuals who choose to leave college athletics, sign professional playing contracts, compete professionally, should not then be permitted to return to college competition. Allowing that to occur will blur the line between college and professional sports, create a significant competitive equity concern, and reduce opportunities. College sports are for college athletes. The current confusion around national eligibility standards emphasizes the need to advance the Protect College Sports Act. Last thing I've got on this. That statement could have been an email. That statement could have been nothing. You didn't give me a statement. You said the things that I already know. Hey, this is kind of not good. You didn't say you're going to put a stop to it. You didn't say you won't let Lane Kiffin do it. You didn't say it's illegal and the SEC or the conference is taking a stand. The Big 12 sued Texas Tech to ensure that Brendan Sorsby could not play at Tech after he'd gambled on college football games while playing college football. The SEC is saying, oh, you shouldn't be able to do that. Yet I do not see anywhere in the statement the SEC making a parameter that harbors LSU, that halts LSU from being able to do this.
1: The other thing is, I mean, they're not going to do anything. They're going to say, oh, this isn't okay, but you know, we're still going to do it because it makes money. Like, they're not going to turn that down. The other part of this that I think is really important, and I think they need to rework this for all college athletes, it's kind of like the Lenora Sellers situation where you're not actually taking any classes. I'm like, you're not actually a college student at that point. Like, you're just there hanging out for fun. So I feel like if you're going to go back, you better get that master's degree, and you better understand that second year you're paying for it out of pocket on yourself or scholarships that are not athletic related. Like, these are things that need to be understood. Like, I think you do actually have to be a college student. There are a lot of things going into college sports right now that are just very messed up, and this is just one of those things. I don't see the SEC actually doing anything to stop it unless the government gets involved, and that's what we've been seeing for everything. Is the government will get involved, a judge will get involved, things will get overturned, that's just, if you want something to change in college sports, you just got to go to a judge and they'll do it for you. So it's a whole mess right now, And yes, their statement, I think, was just more of a PR stunt, like, oh, I guess we should say something.
0: 310-840-4910. There are NFL players going back to college football. It is the Drake Toll Show, Westwood One Sports, the Westwood One Sports app. 310-840-4910. Still getting texts this hour from San Diego. Kimmins says, I love A.J. Preller. This is in reference to the GM of the San Diego Padres, who is very fan-friendly. Championship or not, he has made September baseball relevant in San Diego every year. Check our attendance records, 65 sellouts so far. He is elite. I, now that the Astros have fired their GM, think you send whatever bag possible to A.J. Preller, try to pull him away from San Diego, which would not work. But, I mean, it one of the most fan-friendly general managers in all of professional sports. Out in West Texas, Jimmy Haslam, the owner of the Browns, wants Deshaun Watson to get hurt. Insurance pays his contract. Rich guy gets richer. That's not maybe that. Maybe that's where smoke there's fire. Maybe that's why Deshaun Watson's been named the starting quarterback for the Cleveland Browns. We'll get to more of that at 8 o'clock on the East Coast. And finally, from a North Carolina number, I wish Addy would have sued for more eligibility to stay in college athletics for a fifth year.
1: I actually have 3 years of eligibility left.
0: Don't do it. Are you gonna? Are you gonna?
1: I only bowled for 2 years.
0: Are you gonna Big Lebowski us and just pop over?
1: Should I go back to college?
0: You should go back to college.
1: Yeah, 310-840-4910. Should Addy go back to college and become a college athlete again while working on the Drake Toll Show?
0: That's good. 310-840-4910. Oh, that's good. Do you know what's not good? The 49ers owner may have tried to pay a prostitute in East Palestine, Ohio. What does that mean for the franchise? 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This is the Drake Toll Show.
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0: so seductive. Jed York, the owner of the San Francisco 49ers, may or may not have solicited a prostitute in East Palestine, Ohio over the weekend at 9:35 a.m. in a trailer park.
1: What?
0: He was, 9:35 a.m. in a trailer park. He was arrested. Oh, man. That's probably not good. Now, here's the deal. We have opened today's show, and we've talked a lot about how York was arrested. Let me read you. Here's the headline from ESPN. 49ers owner Jed York arrested on suspicion of engaging in prostitution. According to Columbiana County, Ohio, their court records obtained by ESPN, York allegedly responded to an undercover ad on a known prostitution website and, quote, arranged to have sexual activity with the female. The female.
2: Jeez.
0: Not even a, just the female. Do you think this is in reference to like a really famous lady of the night in East Palestine, Ohio? In exchange for only $140. That feels like we're lowballing it here. Addie was telling me earlier, she's no longer able to fly, as she was Googling this, that there are $6,000 options being driven by Silicon Valley for, I'm learning a lot about prostitution.
2: He went to the candy shop.
0: So seductive. York was arrested upon arriving at the meeting location with a cell phone used to arrange the meeting, according to the records. An arrest report filed by the East Palestine Police Department notes York was arrested Sunday at 9:35 a.m. While I was up there praising the Lord, I'm out there, singing and shouting, Amazing Grace. The owner of the 49ers is being arrested in a small Ohio town at the Wheat Hill Mobile Home Community for trying to solicit a... Imagine this. I want to take you into a zone. Hey, baby girl. It's Jed York, the owner of the 49ers. What you thinking about right now? Would you like to meet me in your mobile home and we could get it on? I've got 140 of the finest American dollars. And then just later, Sunday morning, he wakes up at 7:23 a.m. Hey, baby, it's Jed York. Opens up the mobile home door. It's the entirety of the East Palestine Police Department. We got your ass. They jump him. That's what happened. The East Palestine Police assisted the Mahoning Valley Human Trafficking Task Force in York's arrest, according to the report. And now the 49ers owner has been arrested. It's time for our Idiots of the Day.
3: Idiot of the Day.
0: Idiot of the Day number one, Jed York. Believe it or not, sign him up. What's wild is as we've unpacked this prostitution case, Addie and I are on different aisles here. For me, I personally believe that paying anyone $140 for relations, not only is it already illegal everywhere except for like Las Vegas, but I think it should probably stay illegal. Maybe that's my Valonia, Arkansas coming out.
4: I don't know.
5: I said Drake has paid more for bottles of wine ahead of a date before, so.
0: I do love a good bottle of wine. I never kiss on the first date. Sometimes. I think the illegality of prostitution is a positive thing for the United States of America. Addie has made it clear, as long as it's not trafficking, which thank you for adding that addendum, as long as it's not that, she sees this as an industry where people can make a hard-earned living.
4: I don't know.
5: Yeah, I just, if this is like a 40-year-old Amy Maraschino, like Cherry, like just, this is what she does, I just don't care.
0: If this is a 40-year-old what?
5: That's her name, Amy Maraschino. Like, I just don't care. Like, as long as you're not, like, human trafficking here. Like, if this is a 40-year-old in her little trailer, maybe put an ad out on Craigslist because she doesn't know how to use anything else, I just don't care.
0: Amy! It's the owner of the 49ers. I'm looking for Amy Maraschino.
5: Like, I'm sorry. I think it's way worse to commit, fraud.
0: Get to the ground. It's the East Palestine police on the ground.
5: $17 billion worth of fraud, or for you to be Josh Jacobs and hit your girlfriend, or hit people with a gun, then, you know, maybe respond into a Craigslist ad.
0: Or hit people with a gun. Don't hit people with a gun. Addie will draw the line. She does not like when you hit people with guns.
5: I'm referencing Terry and Arnold. Sorry, guys.
0: Correct.
5: But I just, allegedly. I'm sorry. If it's not human trafficking, that is, I mean, those people like who do that are scum of the earth. If this is just a 40-year-old who was just like on the marketplace, Facebook dating, I'm sorry. I can't say that's, I care all that much.
0: Again, funny visual, trailer park, mobile home. Get on the ground! Police! Police! It's Jed York. He just whispers slowly. You're not Cherry Maraschino. I've been fooled. I've been duped. Yep, showed up the mobile home. No prostitute, just the police.
5: You see how this looks.
0: You see how this looks, right? I'm Chris Hansen. No, you're not. No, you're not. It's a great moment. Great Chris Hansen moment. He's the To Catch a Predator guy that we know of. That
5: but we
0: know
5: did. Wait,
0: of.
5: Hold on. They did not
0: correct.
5: Say that.
0: They're,
5: yeah.
0: Right. That we know of. Jed York was not there to meet a child. A child.
5: He was there for Amy Maraschino.
0: He was there for Cherry Maraschino, just to get his rocks off for a second in East Palestine, Ohio, and then be on his way to continue owning the 49ers. Let's take you back to over a decade ago when this same man, Jed York, fired Chip Kelly as a football coach and had this to say about his own career as an owner.
1: I own this football team. You don't dismiss owners. I'm sorry that that's the facts and that's the case, but that's the fact.
0: Well, there are circumstances where you can dismiss owners. That said, Addie, almost to your point, we have let other people off the hook for far less. Let me take you back to 2019 when Robert Kraft was charged by Florida police on two counts of soliciting prostitution as a part of a multi-county massive law enforcement sting targeting illicit day spas and human trafficking networks. Guess who still owns the Patriots? Correct. Robert Kraft. Mm-hmm, mm-hmm. Jim Irsay. We'll take you back to 2014. Severe off-the-field criminal charges and legal discipline as he was pulled over by police in Indiana with multiple prescription drugs, large amounts of cash, leading to charges of driving under the influence and felony possession of controlled substances. 6-game suspension, $500,000 fine for the owner of the Colts. How about the players? Pac-Man Jones, Las Vegas Strip Club. Scandals that led to a brawl that escalated into a shooting that left a man paralyzed. Minnesota Vikings Love Boat, 2005. 20 players on a boat with prostitutes that are on a luxury cruise in Lake Minnetonka. That's subsequently stocked with sex workers, alcohol, and substances. 2011, Indianapolis Strip Club. 2010, Lawrence Taylor. We forget about the Lawrence Taylor deal, by the way. Lawrence Taylor, listen to this, was arrested in New York for patronizing a prostitute and promoting prostitution. Investigators alleged he paid a 16-year-old runaway for relations at a Ramada Inn. You see how this looks, right? I'm Chris Hansen. No, you're not. So if we learn anything from this on our Idiots of the Day on the Drake Toll Show, it's that you know what's going to happen to Jed York, the owner of the 49ers? Probably nothing. We'll see him next week.
5: Well, I don't know. I feel like if his name was Kobe Bryant, we'd let that slide and maybe let a little worse slide, actually. If he was good, you know, if he was good on the field.
0: Karl Malone's cousin was underage. Jerry Lee Lewis. Jerry Lee Lewis kept making money. He kept making songs.
5: Not only was she underage, but she was also bloop, random. His cousin.
0: Correct. Karl Malone and Jerry Lee Lewis had a lot in common. Jerry Lee Lewis played like 4 years ago at Jerry Jones before he died. And Jerry Jones, well, not Jerry didn't die, but at Jerry Jones' birthday party, Jerry Lee Lewis played and then passed away 3 days later. He named his first son Jerry Lee Lewis Jr. That child would go on to die. He would have another son with another family member and name that son also Jerry Lee Lewis Jr. Awesome. No notes. Star power.
4: Thank you, President Trump.
0: Those are your idiots of the day. Jed York, the owner of the 49ers for prostitution. Addie Bates produces. Laura Jimenez runs the board. It's Westwood One Sports at the Westwood One Sports app. On the other side, oh! The saddest franchise of all time, the Cleveland Browns, just named a new quarterback, and the head coach had no say in the decision. That's next on the Drake Toll Show.
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8: ABC News, I'm Wayne Cabot. With Canada set to unveil today how it's going to respond to President Trump's new tariffs, the president this morning says he's thinking about renaming Lake Ontario to Lake America. Firefighters in Nevada making some progress on the Hawk Fire. It's burned out about 40 homes, but is now 27% contained. ABC's Melissa Adon.
9: This is not far from downtown Reno. Really, we are at the heart of Reno. You just go out about 15 minutes. Those are the immediate first roadblocks that officials have set up. The National Guard is here. They're pushing out so many people because they had 45,000 people that were ordered to evacuate. Then more than 40,000. So we're looking at almost 100,000 people that had orders either to evacuate or to be prepared to evacuate.
8: This morning, the Ross Fire west of Dallas surged past 50. 50,000 acres. South Carolina Republicans making their final pick today in the primary for the seat once held by Lindsey Graham. This is ABC News.

0: saddest franchise on the face of the earth. 310-840-4910. 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No, I think this starts with the owner of the Browns, Jimmy Haslam, who has decided to go full-on Jerry Jones mode. You didn't just make yourself the GM at some point, right? Just do the Jerry Jones thing. Jimmy Haslam has gone full-on GM Jerry Jones mode of, I run this team, I want it my way. As we get into this, I told you yesterday, in this very hour, how we would open the show. I want to revisit these are the words that I left you with 24 hours ago, Laura. The franchise is in disarray because of the ownership and because Cleveland, it has not been a sustainable biome for football life in decades, if ever. Congratulations to the new starting quarterback of the Cleveland Browns, Deshaun Watson. Clip this. We can go right back. We'll open the show with it tomorrow because he's going to be announced the starter. It's going to happen. And it's an embarrassment to the National Football League. 3 hours after that clip, Deshaun Watson was announced the starter for the Cleveland Browns. The same Deshaun Watson who was terrible over the weekend of the preseason. The same Deshaun Watson who signed the worst contract in NFL history. I'm going to say history. The same Deshaun Watson who has, sucked as a quarterback in the National Football League ever since he left the confines of Houston, which is just the spur on the boot of Louisiana. Since that day, Deshaun Watson has been bad at everything the Browns have touched involving Deshaun Watson, similar to everything that Jed York touches, human being-wise, has turned to dust. And now Deshaun Watson's the starting quarterback of the Cleveland Browns. Gross! It's the saddest franchise of all time. And yesterday, after everything that had been evidenced over the course of training camp, after Shedeur Sanders had looked way better than Deshaun Watson at training camp, after Shedeur Sanders looked way better in preseason games, it seemed harder and harder to justify Deshaun Watson, who's a bad quarterback, being the starter when Shedeur Sanders has a much higher ceiling. Deshaun Watson has no ceiling. He's just bad. But I want to give you the case for why I truly believe that Todd Monken, the head coach of the Browns, had nothing to do with this. Why I truly believe that Jimmy Haslam, the owner, is the guy who made this decision. Now, to do this, I want you to follow me. If you trust me for the next 10 minutes, you can take this to the water cooler, give it to your buddies, be a ball knower, have some knowledge, drop it on them. You woke up today in Mission Viejo, California. First thing you do, get in the car, go to the gym. The Drake Toll Show's on Westwood One Sports, the Westwood One Sports app. And it's going to be a topic of conversation when you show up to work in the tall building about Shedeur Sanders not being named the starter, Deshaun Watson's named the starter, and you need a little extra ammo for the convo. You want to be up to date. I'm going to give that to you. Here's why the owner of the Browns has overstepped. I want to start a year ago. When Shedeur Sanders, in the wake of Deshaun Watson's injury last season, was named the starting quarterback for the Cleveland Browns, Jimmy Haslam was interviewed about this. This is 2025. And he made it pretty clear he doesn't like Shedeur Sanders, but the GM of the Browns, Andrew Berry, is the one ultimately who, at the time, would work with Kevin Stefanski, the head coach, former head coach of the Browns. Those guys, they would name the starting quarterback. Here's Haslam telling you just how hands-off the ownership truly is.
1: We have good process, okay? And if you'd have told me, let's see, we picked him on Saturday, right? Friday night driving home, y'all are going to pick Shedeur. I would say that's not happening. But we had a conversation early that morning, and then we had a conversation later that day. I think we had the right people involved in the conversation. At the end of the day, that's Andrew Berry's call. Andrew made the call to pick Shedeur. Just like who's going to start or what play we're going to call is Kevin's call. But that's Andrew's call. He made the call.
0: So a year ago, Haslam told you, no way, no how would I ever have said that Shedeur Sanders could start for this team. No chance. But the GM and the head coach are working together, and they want to do it. They're going to name the guy. They're going to name Shedeur Sanders at the time the starting quarterback. Haslam is the owner. Oh, what we know of owners in the NFL is they should be in East Palestine, Ohio, at the trailer park. They should not be making decisions on who the quarterback is. They should not be saying that, Shedeur could never be the starter. I didn't see it. That was a year ago. What's different today? Kevin Stefanski, one of the guys who helped make that Shedeur decision, has been fired. Andrew Berry, the GM, is on his last leg as a GM. And Jimmy Haslam, I have no doubt, walked through the door yesterday, said, Andrew, you sit there. Todd, you sit there. Andrew, GM, look at Todd Monken. He's the new head coach. You see him? We hired that guy from the Baltimore Ravens. He was the offensive coordinator. And he was so shaky as the OC that at the time he was the OC, John Harbaugh was the head coach of the Ravens. There are rumors that the front office in Baltimore was going to fire John Harbaugh if he didn't fire Todd Monken. Harbaugh stuck his neck out for his guy Monken, got fired himself, and is now with the Giants, leaving Monken on the cutting room floor. Andrew, look across the room. That's Todd Monken in that chair right there. He's the head coach of the Browns. How'd that happen? You took the guy who's going to be fired as an OC, who's never been a head coach in the NFL. You took the guy who's going to be fired as an OC, who's only ever been a head coach at Southern Miss, and we made him our head coach. Andrew, why is Todd Monken the head coach of the Browns? Say it with me. 3, 2, 1. Puppet. Jimmy Haslam went and got a relative no-name from a head coaching standpoint in Todd Monken to sit in the chair in the corner and watch Jimmy Haslam run a franchise. Hey, Todd, you're good over there. I'm the owner. Hey, you, Andrew Berry, no one likes you. You sit in that chair in that corner. Todd Monken, the head coach, you sit in that chair in that corner. I'm the owner, Jimmy Haslam. I'm going to operate how I want to operate. This is my football team now. Last year, you guys all got together and wanted Shedeur Sanders to start. Not happening this time, buddy. My call. That's how I think this whole thing played out. That's what I think is happening in Cleveland. That's what I think is driving Cleveland into the ground. I have further evidence of this. When Todd Monken got to the podium this week, when he got to the podium yesterday to announce his new starter, he sounded dejected as hell. Got a couple clips of his press conference that named Deshaun Watson the starter. Here's what Todd Monken had to say about naming Deshaun QB1.
2: Deshaun is going to start against Jacksonville. Took in the full body of work over the course of offseason to training camp to the games, the joint practice, and ultimately felt like to start the season on the road, Deshaun gave us the best chance to move the ball and score points. I mean, that's really what it's about. Felt that way going in the last game, but wasn't sure, and after we talked as a staff, and after we re-looked at everything, we're going to go that direction.
0: Two things here. One, what is going on the road have to do with anything? You know, we feel like for Deshaun, because we start the year on the road. Never in the history of the NFL has a coach, a franchise, an entity started a player because their first game was on the road. What would that ever have to do with this? Oh, that's right. Deshaun would get booed relentlessly in Cleveland. Why would he get booed? Because he's bad at football. You're using road games as justification for starting a guy. Doesn't sound like Todd Monken's very excited to start the guy, does it? And then he goes on to say, yeah, going into the preseason, the games this weekend, you know, we felt like for us, we were confident he'd be the starter. Then after the game, we all agreed that was still the case. Todd, what do you mean that after the game, what do you mean after the game you thought he was the starter still? Did you watch the game that you coached? The 31-7 loss in the preseason to Buffalo, where Shedeur went 9 for 11, 74 yards, a touchdown and a pick. Deshaun Watson was 5 for 12, 36 yards, and an interception. No points on the board. Shador's rating, 87.1. Deshaun Watson's 14.6. You just named that. You want me to believe that you named Deshaun Watson the starting quarterback? No. Wasn't you. Wasn't you. And you know what? Even worse, Haslam has a grip on this, not just in the first couple weeks on the road. He has a grip on this the rest of the season. Here's what Todd Monken had to say about Deshaun Watson not even being a week-to-week guy. He's the starting quarterback.
2: Okay, just being a week-by-week thing. Again, I think Shedeur has done a great job. Come a long ways, and we're excited about his future. But this is not a week-to-week decision.
0: The only time he used the word excited in the press conference was talking about Shedeur, by the way. It's not week to week. This is your guy. I'm being forced into it. Sorry, everybody. My bad. The owner wants me to do this. And I'm just the head coach that the owner can control, that the owner can fire in 2 years because I'm Todd Monken. You know, another piece of this, another side of this, is Deshaun Watson's the same guy who this weekend, I mean, imagine Justin Herbert, Trevor Lawrence, Patrick Mahomes, Joe Burrow saying this. He said over the weekend, I'll play all 17 games on the road. I'd rather do that. I'd rather play 17 road games. What? You're the starting quarterback of a franchise, of a city. You represent a city, and your thoughts are, I don't want to play in this city at all. I hate these fans. That guy, he had to walk those comments back, by the way. I had to apologize yesterday. That guy is your starting quarterback? It then begs the question, okay, if this is the case, if Haslam wants, if the owner wants Deshaun Watson to start, why? Well, it's because they're paying him. It's because they're paying him. It's because they know that one of the worst contracts in NFL history is wrapped up in Deshaun Watson. $230 million, fully guaranteed contract. You give up 3 first-round picks to get Deshaun to Cleveland. You, Jimmy Haslam, helped facilitate one of the worst deals in the history of our beloved league. And with the egg all over your face, you're saying, well, if we're going to pay him, you might as well put him on the football field. The Dolphins didn't do that with Tua. The Cardinals didn't do that with Kyler Murray. They said, shoot, we'll pay you to leave. We want to win. We want to get past this. The Browns don't have that wherewithal. They're riding Deshaun Watson. Let's take it out of the phone line, 310-840-4910. Some people call him Maurice. And he's joining us again from Oakland on Deshaun Watson. Maurice, good morning. You're on the Drake Toll Show again. Yeah.
3: Good morning to you, boss man. I was calling. I wasn't going to call. I was just listening to it because as a Raider fan, I remember when they were going to trade Deshaun Watson, and I was stupidly like, we need him.
0: Yeah,
3: and I'm so glad we figured out as many dumb moves as we make that we did not need him. But my son, I don't know where he went wrong in life. I don't know what happened, but he is the only family member that is a Browns fan. He's 6, and he is an adamant Browns fan. And he heard you talking, and he said, Daddy, that John Watson, I said, it's Deshaun Watson. He said, well, he doesn't deserve to have his name right because he sucks and he's stupid. He can't even think. So he asked me to call in and let you know his thoughts on that before I dropped him off at the Boys and Girls Club. So
0: wow. Maurice, if you don't mind, what's your son's name?
3: His name is Silas.
0: Silas. All right. I always appreciate the phone calls, Maurice. Thanks for calling in again out of Oakland, now by way of Kansas. And Silas, you can tell all the kids, the Boys and Girls Club, that you are spot on. That this morning on the radio, the Drake Toll Show, that they said that you know football, that you've got a wealth of football knowledge when you say that Deshaun Watson is not very good. Because if you want to back it up, Silas, Deshaun Watson has not thrown for over 1,200 yards since 2020. I mean, come on. He was great, and to Maurice's point here, he was great in Houston, 4,800 yards his last season as a Texan, 33 touchdowns to 7 interceptions. After that comes the fallout. Traded to Cleveland, he's marred in scandal. Okay, last thing I'll leave is Silas, to back your point up again. Since the year 2020, since 2020, Deshaun Watson has played in 19 NFL games, okay? Silas, Sam Darnold played in 20 last year, started in 20. Deshaun Watson, since the year 2020, has played 19 games, all the while being paid by Cleveland, where Drake May and Sam Darnold played 20 games last year alone. It has been a colossal failure, the Deshaun Watson era in Cleveland, but they've already got so much money tied up in him that the owner, Jimmy Haslam, is like, man, I guess maybe I am the idiot for having Deshaun Watson in the fold. Might as well play him, right? 310-840-4910. Phone line, text line still open. You can call as well. 310-840-4910. It is the Drake Toll Show. Westwood One Sports, the Westwood One Sports app. Can I take you through a brief timeline of Deshaun Watson? Oh. Blockbuster trade. Cleveland gives up 3 first-rounders. $230 million, 5 years guaranteed in his contract. Oops. 24 civil lawsuits alleging sexual misconduct during massage therapy sessions. Watson in the NFL. Here's the deal. I said it yesterday. I'm going to go right back to it. We don't suspend people 11 games and fine them $5 million because of how innocent they are. Deshaun was suspended 11 games, fined $5 million by the NFL for these alleged sexual misconduct incidents. Then after that, season-ending shoulder surgery, Achilles rupture, same Achilles rupture, and now he's named the starter under Todd Monken for the Browns. Just goes to show the Browns might be lucky to win a game in 2026. What a disaster for a roster that was trying to build, for a team that wanted to compete in the 2020s with Deshaun Watson as a franchise quarterback. This is what you get. Westwood One Sports, the Westwood One Sports app. Let's take you from bad news to more bad news. There's a Cleveland Browns player, if you want to stick there, who is going back to college, a Cleveland Browns player who is going back to college to play at LSU. Why? Because Lane Kiffin wants him. More up next with Stephen Willis of Locked On Ole Miss on how Kiffin is ruining college football. This is the Drake Toll Show.
4: The Browns named Deshaun Watson their starting quarterback. Has there ever been a week one starter less popular with his own fan base?
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0: WJBC and Beer Nuts present the Scott Miller Show hat. This is an embroidered baseball cap. On the front of it, the Beer Nuts logo and the Scott Miller Show logo. And on the back of the hat, my cartoon photo with the big mustache. This is not a contest prize. This hat is not for sale. The only way to get a Scott Miller hat is when I gift them randomly. Now, there is only one rule. You cannot ask for a hat. If you ask for one, you are restricted from receiving a hat. You are banned. You do not get a hat. WJBC, good morning. Who's this?
1: Good morning. This is your mom. I want a hat. I'm a down low.
0: Mom?
1: We won't tell anybody.
0: What is rule number one?
2: Don't ask for a hat.
0: No hat for her.
3: As we know it. Here's a guy who covered Lane Kiffin so closely for years. He's the host of Locked On Ole Miss. Stephen Willis joins the Drake Toll Show. Willis, appreciate you being up early with us. And I don't think there's anybody better in the world to talk about how Lane Kiffin, snake in the grass, has continued to disparage college football and has done so ever since he left Ole Miss. This is another feather in that hat. Has Lane Kiffin gone too far by signing NFL players to his LSU roster?
4: Oh, he absolutely has. We have gone through a situation to where when you go to the NFL, you forego your eligibility. So this 5-for-5 nonsense, that's the argument, is just that nonsense. And also, we'll just add this to the fire. If Arian Carter at Tennessee got a 2-game suspension for $429 that he paid back, yeah, what's Daquan Wright going to get for a $20,000 signing bonus? It's absolutely ridiculous, and it's one of those things where you probably thought, well, maybe we can do it, but nobody thought, should we do it? Because the kids are going to be available. If they're not going to make an NFL roster, sure, they'd like a second chance. They'd like a do-over. They'd like to hedge that bet. And the coaches would like players that are on the cusp of making an NFL roster on their roster. But this opens up a Pandora's box, and don't listen to anybody that says, oh, this is a one-time-only thing. No, this is going to happen each and every year if it's allowed to continue.
3: You know, the direct quote from Kiffin yesterday was, at the end of the day, because of rulings, they're either going to play for you or they're going to play for someone else around the country. He didn't even justify this as something that's good for college football or helps the kids. He justified it by saying, well, if not me, surely someone else would have done something shady and immoral. I don't even think the justification, Willis, from Kiffin is fair in this case.
4: No, and look at the court that it came from. It was a court in Baton Rouge. Now, I can't prove it. Nobody's going to talk about it. But yeah, he set all of this up. He put the wheels in motion in this, all ready to go so they could do this. They filed it 2 weeks before the season started, so there would be a time crunch on this situation. This is intentional. You're dealing with a rogue program right now inside the SEC. The SEC presidents and commissioner are going to have to deal with a rogue program because you have professional players being recruited to the football team. And don't forget yesterday, RJ Louise, who got traded in the NBA, got a injunction to play for LSU and for Will Wade in the basketball team. This is all over. Jay Johnson in baseball must be looking around saying, where am I? It's crazy, but it's one of those things that's absolutely weird, and it's going to be imperative on the Southeastern Conference. You want to do self-governance? Is that the buzzword that we've been hearing for a year, self-governance? Fine. Prove it. Do something. I think this is eventually going to take the timeline that Brendan Sorsby took at Texas Tech. I think this is a similar level case to what Brendan Sorsby did. One might have been gambling, but this is the same other red line that you just can't cross. The SEC has to put this down right now, and they need to make it clear to LSU or whatever, this is not going to stand, and if you continue to push it, we have the nuclear option at our disposal, and that is we'll remove you from the membership. And if you want to keep pushing it to that, push it.
3: I mean to cut you off there. Stephen Willis, Locked On Ole Miss, who is bringing the heat this morning on former Ole Miss tight end Daquan Wright, who is now joining Lane Kiffin at LSU after Wright had already played through spring training, or their training camp, I should say, with the Cleveland Browns, NFL players that are making their way back to college athletics and doing it via Lane

0: Kiffin. And Willis, again, you covered this guy for a long time, and I felt like Kiffin, come to think of it, while I thought Kiffin was playing nice, playing by the rules at Ole Miss more so than usual, the FBI just came back in to get their microphones back. They just removed all their bugs from the office. But it's Xavien Harris is another name, Ole Miss guy, defensive lineman, who is in the NFL with the New Orleans Saints earlier this month. Now he's going to LSU as well. Multiple former Ole Miss players, Kiffin players, that are following Kiffin from the National Football League to LSU. And to what you just noted about the SEC, they put out a statement yesterday from the presidents and chancellors, said, quote, that you should not be permitted to return to college competition if you sign professional contracts. Willis, you're on the nose here, though. Where the Big 12 sued Texas Tech over Brendan Sorsby and his gambling scandal, and now Sorsby will not play quarterback for the Red Raiders, the SEC says, well, you shouldn't be able to do this. Are you surprised Sankey has not come out and blatantly said, you cannot do this, we are against LSU's actions?
1: No, I'm not. I think that's an extremely strong statement, because this is the reality. This is setting up a fight that the SEC has to have because of the Charles Fediaco thing that happened earlier with Alabama. The membership is expecting that same level of pressure on LSU, and especially now that is happening over and over again. But since this is a member school, they are going to give them every off-ramp to make this right before they keep going, escalate each and every time. They're going to handle that because of the membership internally, all 16 teams, and also the relationship that could be happening there. Now, if it goes past the point of no return, it goes past the point of no return. But I do genuinely think the SEC is going to try to, I guess, bring LSU to their senses. But whenever you bring in Lane Kiffin, Will Wade, Rick Stansberry, all of those guys on your coaching staff, it's pretty obvious what you were planning to do. So they may be pretty dug in at this point.
0: Other big news, and I alluded to this a second ago, out of Ole Miss, Pete Golding's comments about the FBI coming in from the remnants of the Kiffin era, check for their bugs. Go ahead and grab these microphones back. Thanks, guys. Good to see you. What is the latest on the FBI's involvement with Ole Miss in the wake of Lane Kiffin leaving now nearly a year ago?
1: Yeah, Pete Golding talked about that yesterday, which I do think the FBI swept for bugs. I do not think it was a thing where you called a field office and it was an official thing. I think it was just a parent of a kid that was going around looking, doing them a solid. Yeah. So, yes, I think it happened, but I don't think it was as serious as it was originally let on. And real quick, I do want to point this out because I forgot to say it a little bit earlier. Do you remember in 2024 when the story about Lane Kiffin at Ole Miss was faking injuries?
0: Yeah, of course.
1: And the whole country was crazy because Lane Kiffin was building the rules about that. Do you know how that stopped? He did not get one called against LSU for holding in that game. Ole Miss had the top defensive line in the country, top sacks in the country, top tackles for loss, not one holding call against LSU. At that point, that was the officials fighting back against the faking of injuries, and then it went away, and it was gone. And then they made the rule at the end of the year. But the point is, the only way to stop this guy from doing whatever he's doing is to be forceful. And if you're not, he's going to keep pushing the envelope.
0: It is Stephen Willis, Locked On Ole Miss, who covered Kiffin's tenure with the Rebels and has now covered multiple former Ole Miss players who went to the NFL and will join Kiffin at LSU this year thanks to an injunction from Louisiana court. Willis joining the Drake Toll Show, Westwood One Sports and the Westwood One Sports app. Willis, last thing I got for you on this whole deal. Lane Kiffin, we've just opened up our Los Angeles audience as well, so plenty of USC fans who are familiar with this guy and his antics, and plenty of those who are Raiders fans just the same who are familiar with Kiffin and his antics. Those at LSU, Ole Miss, across college football who are aware of Kiffin's controversies he's been marred in over the course of his career. All that suffice to say, you've been around or worked around or covered the guy for years. What is Lane Kiffin's future in college athletics? Because this guy just can't keep getting away with this.
1: I think after the Ole Miss thing, and now especially, I think this is the last stop. And the danger is whenever somebody like that knows it's the last stop, is probably going to be the most extreme stop. And like I said, if the SEC doesn't step up and put a stop to this, like forcefully put a stop to this, there will just be another way that to try and find to get around it. So the SEC has the advantage over the NCAA because the NCAA has antitrust issues. If they do something, they basically own college football. They have to deal with that. The SEC doesn't, because it's only 16 teams. If they make a decision that says, hey, you can't play in our league, that doesn't mean you can't play in the Big 12. So I think that button needs to be looked at. They need to look at the fact that Aaron Carter got 2-game suspension from the NCAA for $429, all of that. They need to find a way to be creative to make sure that none of these guys step on the field for one single step. And if they do, you end up forfeiting the game, and they make an example out of you. But that's my feelings, because college football is special. It's something we look forward to every year. It's not winning is everything. And if it gets to that point, which it's doing, that's going to be a problem.
0: He covers the Ole Miss Rebels at Locked On Ole Miss at the Stephen Willis on Twitter. You can follow his college football coverage. And in the wake of a couple of Ole Miss players turned NFL players turned LSU Tigers, Willis has been all over the scoop. Stephen, appreciate your time up early with us this morning, and look forward to listening to the rest of your coverage on Locked On Ole Miss this week.
1: All right. Thank you, bud.
0: Yeah, it is. It's a weird time we live in, huh? Where, do you remember if you are a USC fan, this relates to Kiffin out of the USC, out of the USC arc here. Remember back to when Kiffin was a member of the Trojans coaching staff and was left on the tarmac. And that same, what's wild about college football too, is that same institution, the same university, those same three letters, USC, once harbored a Heisman Trophy winner who forfeited his Heisman Trophy because of a couple thousand dollars that Reggie Bush made on selling memorabilia. Like, we were so upset with Reggie Bush selling some autographs. His Heisman Trophy was revoked. And then he didn't get it back until 14 years later. Now in college football, you can play in the NFL and then go back to college football. We've got it so backwards. And this story blurs the lines between college and the NFL as these players, and it makes no sense, are given the opportunity to go from the Cleveland Browns or to go from the Tampa Bay Buccaneers and the New Orleans Saints and go back and play college football. It should be period, full stop. You are unable to, disallowed from doing so. 310-840-4910. The phone lines, the text lines are open. 310-840-4910. And the SEC statement of, we don't think this should be allowed. We don't think the professionals should be able to play college football. Okay. Don't tell me what you think about this. Do something about it. The Southeastern Conference didn't say, unequivocally, you cannot do this. It's not allowed. We're not allowing you to compete in college football in our conference with former professionals on your team. Nope. No, instead, the SEC said, we don't think you should do this, but we're not going to stop it. We're not going to let you do it. The SEC is skirting around this too much and should put an end to former Cleveland Browns, former Tampa Bay Buccaneers, former New Orleans Saints, who will play college football for LSU next season. It is pitiful what the sport has turned into. This is Westwood One Sports and the Westwood One Sports app. Again, the phone lines, text lines still open, 310-840-4910. An owner in the National Football League arrested for soliciting a prostitute in East Palestine, Ohio. Does this mean the 49ers have to sell the team? That's up next. This is the Drake Tolles Show.
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0: got a sweet little body and she's rolling in the caddy with me.
1: An NFL owner who is soliciting prostitutes in East Palestine, Ohio, has sent shockwaves through the National Football League as over the weekend, Jed York was arrested after showing up to a trailer park to pay $140, all this still alleged, to a prostitute. Turns out that prostitute was the government, the law. They were just law enforcement. And now, he has pleaded no contest to a pair of misdemeanor charges after the arrest. According to Columbiana County, Ohio court records obtained by ESPN, York allegedly responded to an undercover ad on a known prostitution website and arranged, quote, arranged to have sexual activity with a female in exchange for $140. It doesn't say a female. It says the female. It's like the one gal in East Palestine, Ohio. Like, oh, yeah, that's the one. The female. He was arrested upon arriving. His cell phone was confiscated. It happened on Sunday at 9:35 a.m. at the Wheat Hill Mobile Home Community Center. At a mobile home community, 9:35 a.m. on a Sunday. I'm in there praising God. Amen. And Jed York, the owner of the 49ers, is in a mobile home community. Is Cherry Maraschino here? I have the cash. I'll pay good money for the thing. We can do it right now, me and you. Sir, we'll stop you right there. We're the police. What? I'm here to see Cherry Maraschino. You see how this looks, right? Addie is on the opposite side of the aisle here. She is somehow pro-prostitution. And thinks that it, as an industry in the U.S., it is something that people can garner money from as long as it's not trafficking. Lot to unpack with that. Don't have all the time in the world for it. But I guess a bigger question we haven't gotten to quite yet. Do you think this changes, number one, the 49ers ownership at all? Will he have to sell the team? Number two, does it affect the actual, I can't blame the electrical substation for this. Does it affect the gameplay at all this year? Is it a distraction for the team?
2: Did it affect Robert Kraft?
1: No.
2: And I think that he can do, I think York can do one thing that'll just make us all forget about this. I say we move the 49ers practice field away from the substation.
1: It's fair trade. Fair trade. You get caught with a prostitute. We'll let bygones be bygones there, big cat. Just move the facility away from the electrical substation. Don't hate it. It's the Drake Toll Show, Westwood One Sports, the Westwood One Sports app, 310-840-4910. Let's take you to the phone line and take you to Memphis. Wendell. From Memphis. Dog, I don't know if you've ever been to the Southland Casino Hotel in West Memphis, the all-you-can-eat crab legs. Really good. Oh, yeah. No free ads, but really good. Wendell, good morning. You're on the Drake Toll Show.
3: Oh, yeah. I've been to the Southland before.
1: Amen. Amen.
3: You know, I called in. I had a connection between two of your stories. Now I got a connection between three of your stories.
1: Hit me, man. Hit me with it.
3: This whole trailer park thing,
1: mm-hmm.
3: I think that's only a misdemeanor. I'm not sure about Ohio,
1: right.
3: But
1: that's right.
3: But this Jimmy Haslam, when he was applying to purchase the Cleveland Browns, he was charged with a felony. Mm. I think it cost him about $90 million to get out of that one in court. No telling how much he had to pay out of court to get out of that one. But it was a big racketeering or something like that. Terrible, terrible charge for meddling with points and stuff like that on credit cards with his Flying J and pilot truck stops.
1: Yeah, it was the 2014 former employees of the truck stop company, the Flying J, had sued Jimmy Haslam and the Tennessee governor. Yeah, that was all federal and they entered plea deals.
3: Yeah, his brother was governor.
1: Uh-huh.
3: And he was also at the time meddling with the UT Tennessee athletic department. He had a little boy named John Curry as athletic director. Gave him about $10 million so he could be the coach of the Tennessee Vols. He ran Phil Fulmer out of town and hired a guy named Lane Kiffin. So there's your three stories all into one.
1: Wendell, I appreciate the phone call. Thanks for listening every day, my friend.
3: All right.
1: Yep, there you go. We've now connected and collected the prostitution guy to the other owner who also did a bad thing, Jimmy Haslam. His wasn't prostitution. His was, and Wendell's actually spot on here, $92 million. This is from NFL.com, 2014. Haslam agreed to pay $92 million in fines for cheating customers out of promised rebates and discounts. Still owns the Browns. And then Haslam connected to the Tennessee Athletic Department and head coach Lane Kiffin. It all works together in one big NFL college football conspiracy theory. And I could see a guy like Haslam running with a guy like Lane Kiffin. Let's keep it in the phone lines. 310-840-4910. Appreciate you, Wendell. Let's go to Dickens, Oakdale. You're on the Drake Toll Show. We talking some Jed here?
4: Yeah, I just wanted to say that Addy sounds like a hot piece of ass. Thank you.
1: Okay, that didn't need that. Drop that one. And we'll move it straight on. It is the Drake Toll Show, Westwood One Sports and the Westwood One Sports app. Jed York, prostitution in Ohio is the charge. And also to Wendell's point, two misdemeanors, not a felony, two misdemeanors in the case for York. Now, will it affect the 49ers? Not on the idea that they'll have to sell. To Addy's point there as well, we saw this in New England in 2019 with their owner, Robert Kraft. He was charged in Florida with two counts, misdemeanor, of soliciting prostitutes in a massive multi-county law enforcement sting, day spas, human trafficking networks. Guess who still owns the Patriots? Robert Kraft. Owner scandals go further. Wendell brought it up. The $92 million for Jimmy Haslam, who owns the Browns. Or Jim Irsay in 2014. Pulled over by police in Indiana, found with multiple prescription drugs, large amounts of cash, leading to charges of driving under the influence, felony possession of controlled substances. We've seen this before. What will happen for the Niners? What will happen for York? It's wild. You know what happens for me? And maybe this is a lesson to the world. You know what happens for me if I try to pay $140 for a prostitute in East Palestine, Ohio? Which I would not. What happens to me is I get fired from the radio job. No more Savannah Bananas. No more Locked On. I'm going to have to answer to the long arm of the law and my bosses. But when you own an NFL team, I would be surprised at this point if the National Football League brings any charge. If the National Football League brings a fine, brings a punishment on York, we're just going to let this one fly by. Man, I've quad boxed, okay? I've been watching every other national show today, morning show across the country on TV, radio shows, TV shows that cover sports on major networks. Nobody wants to touch it. Nobody wants to touch the York deal. They don't want, this is just, we'll let it slide. We always let it slide. If you want to get away with stuff, be the rich guy who plays in the NFL. Be the rich guy who's an NFL head coach. Be the rich guy who owns an NFL franchise. Still the Drake Toll Show. Westwood One Sports, 310-840-4910. Phone line, text line are open. It is Tuesday, so it's time for today's Dead or Alive. Addy Bates produces, Laura Jimenez runs the board. Are these people dead or are they alive today? Addy, first one goes to you. Dead or alive? Sean Connery.
2: Dead.
5: Oh, yeah, dead.
1: Okay, thank you, Laura. He is dead. Yeah, Sean Connery died in 2020 at the age of 90. He would have been 96 today. Happy birthday from the grape. Leonard Bernstein, Laura Bernstein, composer, West Side.
5: Is he alive?
1: Oh, Addy.
2: Dead.
1: Dead. Yeah, he died in 1990, Laura. So you've got to catch on the news there. Yeah, it's been 36
5: well, I
1: years.
5: Was not alive.
1: Okay. He would be 108 years old today. There you go. Dead or alive, Addy. We'll keep it in, music adjacent. Elvis Costello, dead or alive.
2: Radio. radio alive.
1: I would have told you so confidently that he's dead. Laura?
5: Yeah, I was going to say dead. No, but she said alive, so I'm going to trust her.
1: She said alive. She was very confident. She's correct. Elvis Costello is 72 years old. Happy birthday to Elvis Costello. Dead or alive? Laura? Tom Skerritt, actor from Alien, Top Gun, Steel Magnolias, MASH. Okay.
5: Dead.
1: Okay. Addy?
2: I'll kill him.
1: 93 years old. Tom's listening today.
5: Oh.
1: From his West Hollywood Hills home. He is very, very alive.
5: Oopsie.
1: And you both tried to kill him off.
5: You said MASH. I was like, whoa.
1: Blair Underwood, the actor from L.A. Law, played Jonathan Rollins in L.A. Law for 8 years. Addy, dead or alive?
2: Dead.
1: Laura?
5: Alive?
1: Alive. Laura's within 1 point. One of the worst people to ever exist, George Wallace, former governor of Alabama. Laura, dead or alive?
5: Alive.
1: Addy?
2: Wasn't he shot? Isn't he dead?
1: He's very dead. I don't know if George Wallace was shot.
5: Just because you're shot don't mean you're dead.
1: Yeah.
2: Correct.
1: I don't think he was shot, but he was really racist, which we shouldn't do, and I've been telling people don't do.
2: No, he died from septic shock.
1: Septic shock. Addy Bates produces. Laura Jimenez runs the board. Armin Williams, Colin Jones, Ryan McGuire, Bruce Gilbert. Thank you for a job. We'll see you tomorrow morning. In the meantime, You Better You Bet's coming up, or your local programming. This has been, it always will be, love ya. 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
11: ABC News, I'm Wayne Cabot. This morning, with some of President Trump's 50% tariffs already in effect and more threatened, Canada expected to roll out its response. ABC's Rachel Scott.
12: From the U.S. side, the president claims that Canada wants the benefits of being a state without actually being one. From Canada's side, they say that the Trump administration and President Trump specifically cannot be trusted. They're accusing the president of essentially pulling out the rug from underneath their feet in the final hours of these negotiations, throwing curveballs their way, and essentially trying to force them into a deal that they did not want to agree to.
11: Another curveball, the president declaring he's considering renaming Lake Ontario Lake America. Wildfire now west of Dallas, racing through nearly 80 square miles. It's been about 2 weeks with no power for thousands in northwestern Indiana. Officials say today they'll have the power fully back. Two final witnesses expected today in the trial of the Massachusetts mom who killed her children. This is ABC News.

0: The Houston Astros, a half game back in the AL West. Fighters' chance to make the postseason in 2026 have fired their general manager. Dana Brown is out. See ya! Gone as the GM. It is the Drake Toll Show. Westwood One Sports, the Westwood One Sports app. Addie Bates produces. Laura Jimenez runs the board. He has been the Astros GM since 2023. Early in the year, this was the Astros response. Like, all right, we've got a chance. You know, let's go with dynasty mode. And dynasty mode hasn't necessarily worked out. Luckily, we have in our very own back pocket from MLB Network, notable Houston Astros fan. Drum roll, please, Laura. Give it up for Addie Bates. Good morning, Addie.
1: Good morning.
0: The Houston Astros, I have made it very clear of my rooting interest. The things that I love and want to win in this world are things I don't often bring up on this show. Therefore, it is admirable to me that we can talk Astros from your standpoint as someone who really appreciates the Astros. May I begin our obituaries with your team?
1: Absolutely.
0: It is time for our obituaries. Let's eulogize some folks. Dead today, Dana Brown is the Astros GM. Addie, let's start it high level. Was this the right move?
1: The right move was never hiring Dana Brown. That was the right move. Firing him at this point, I don't think that's the right move. I'm not a big fan of him. But what difference is it going to make with two months if you make it to the postseason left in the season, if you make it there? Right now, what's happening is Jim Crane, the Astros owner, is trying to Jerry Jones it over in Houston. He wants more power. That's what that is, because it doesn't make sense to have three assistant general managers and to have Jeff Bagwell, who's known for the atrocious Jose Abreu contract when they didn't have a general manager last time. It was a bad move to hire Dana because their general manager before that, James Click, was really effective. And now that Dana's gone, I don't think it just has an impact on the rest of the season.
0: Yeah. I mean, I guess if you... what I'm trying to process through that is if you make the move in the offseason, does it hamper? Because now you can begin the search for your next GM and have this and have a GM in place by the end of September. In that event, end of the season, let's say you're even, I don't understand why you shouldn't punt the year. You can still make the playoffs. You're in the AL West. You're a half game back of a postseason. You're a half game back of winning the division to clinch a postseason spot. Is there an upside to having a new GM in place the day the offseason begins?
1: I mean, you're not going to go out and make these big trades immediately or sign these guys as soon as the season ends. That's not super common. But the thing is right now you have three assistant GMs with a month left. You don't have a GM at all at this point of the season for a baseball team. There's no GM. So it's just his contract was already going to expire at the end of the season. For them to not just let it wait it out and fire him now is just a little bizarre. And that's why I think this is just their owner, Jim Crane, wanting to just take more control and full control over the team, even though what he is doing, it is him that's kind of destroying this team with his hirings, where he's spending his money, where he's not spending his money, and vetoing trades that could have helped the team versus some of these trades that make Dana Brown look terrible. But it's because Jim Crane had vetoed other trades before that. So I think he was just the fall guy. I'm not a big fan of him, but I do think he was the fall guy in this scenario. Their head coach right now, their manager, their skipper, Joe Espada, he also is at the end of his contract, and reports initially came out that they told him they were not going to renew his contract, but then other reports came out saying, no, they'd never had that conversation. I don't see them renewing Joe Espada's contract because he and Dana Brown, I feel like those are kind of tied together in their work with the team or lack thereof. Because think about it this way, the Astros have reached seven ALCSs. They had reached the American League Championship seven straight years. They get Dana Brown, they get Joe Espada, and they have struggled. They have struggled. They did not make it to the postseason last year, which is a weird feeling if you're an Astros fan. But that's kind of just showing how this has not worked out.
0: AJ Hinch, Dusty Baker. Remember those names?
1: Of course I do.
0: Brian McCann, Jose Altuve, Carlos Correa, Alex Bregman, George Springer, Josh Reddick. Don't throw that name in there. Carlos Beltran, old man Carlos Beltran.
1: Are you reading the 2017 roster?
0: I am reading the 2017 roster. Mm-hmm. How'd you know?
1: Because you're going back 9 years.
0: Yeah, Lance McCullers. I'm thinking, okay, Dallas Keuchel. Oh, Cy Young caliber Dallas Keuchel. I'm thinking back to when it became apparent the Astros had a roster and longevity to build a dynasty. Mm-hmm. That was 10 years ago. Today, I look at the Houston Astros and say, uh-oh, those are all old names now, and the new names, you just fired your GM, if you fire the coach, Joe Espada, alongside that, what that screams to me is the Astros are back in the... Hey, look, you had a 10-year window of winning at an elite level. It looks like the Houston Astros, who have been the best franchise of the last decade in Major League Baseball... they're going to hit the reset button.
1: Yeah, no, absolutely. Which is funny because Jim Crane has said multiple times, like, well, I do not want to rebuild. That is not what this is. They want to be buyers. And then it's always fallen through. Potential candidates that I think could be good. I'm not going to say Jeff Lunau. He was their general manager when that whole scandal broke out. But everybody else has had a second chance. A.J. Hinch, who is the manager of the Astros when that happened, is now
0: the... All right. We got the 49ers owner is buying prostitutes, allegedly, for $140 in East Palestine, Ohio. We can bring back the 2017 trash can guy.
1: Actually, technically, it started from an intern. But he was a great general manager in terms of keeping prospects, knowing how to make trades without depleting your farm system. He was good in that respect. That is what he was known for. Other people, Andrew Friedman of the Los Angeles Dodgers, notably from Houston. And we know that if the Dodgers have to sell, if Mark Walter has to sell, we know that Shohei Ohtani is probably going to leave. And we know that Andrew Friedman will probably also leave. I think that would be a fantastic fit if he were to leave the Dodgers.
0: Whoa.
1: Andrew Friedman going back to Houston, working with the Astros. I know a lot of people be like, oh my God, that's going to the dark side. Well, I mean, he was already with the evil empire in L.A., so what's the difference? Let's just keep going that way.
0: Did you just tell me that if Mark Walter, the owner of the Dodgers, who's missing $17 billion in the eyes of the U.S. government, if that guy sells the Dodgers the way he sold the Lakers, that the Astros could hire the Dodgers GM?
1: I could see that.
0: And sign Shohei Ohtani?
1: No, I did not say they would sign Shohei Ohtani.
0: No, but they could. But that's where where GM goes, Shohei could go as well.
1: Yes, all the way.
0: I'm piecing everything together. I'm learning.
1: No, I do not see them signing Shohei Ohtani. I think he'll stay on the West Coast no matter what. That's what I really think. But if all of that, those are just a bunch of hypotheticals. If domino pieces were to fall, like I could see Andrew Friedman going to Houston. But, man, I really would reach out to Jeff Lunau. I mean, he's a great general manager, and I feel like he served his time. A.J. Hinch, who was on that team, is now the manager of the Tigers, and they love him. They love him. So those are just some options that I feel like would be better than Dana Brown or would be better than Jim Crane trying to be the new Jerry Jones.
0: Good morning to the West Coast. Good morning to those just waking up in San Diego with us. It is the Drake Toll Show, Westwood One Sports, the Westwood One Sports app. Should the Astros send A.J. Preller an offer he can't refuse? The GM of the Padres, the guy who he's a bye-bye. I think A.J. Preller is the best GM in baseball because every year he's like, this is our year. We're going to win it all.
1: And they just got new owners who are saying the exact same thing. So it's a good fit. I don't think the Astros are going to get A.J. Preller, but I like the enthusiasm from your end, for sure.
0: Preller is the most fan-friendly front office manager of maybe any sports team. Fans are like, we want. And he's like, all right, great, fine. If that's what you guys want, if you guys want to win, we'll win right now.
1: He's like a young Santa Claus, you know?
0: To the detriment of every single thing in the future. But 10 years from now, who cares? We're winning today, baby. That's the way the Padres handle their business. Has it worked? Not with a championship, but this could be the year. They bought at the deadline. This could be the year. Those are our obituaries today. It is the Drake Toll Show, Westwood One Sports, And the Westwood One sports app, Addie Bates produces from MLB Network. Laura Jimenez runs the board, and it is time for the quickie. Top five headlines in all of sports. Addie Bates reads them. Drake Toll has a minute to respond to each. Good thing that is my name.
1: That makes me Addie Bates. Drake Toll, here is your first headline. Pro athletes planning to return to NCAA apparently irks the SEC.
0: Apparently. Never had pro athletes back in the NCAA before.
1: Evidently, we didn't play well.
0: The idea that NFL players, guys who went through training camp, guys who... On the one hand, it is bad to have a guy dressed in a Cleveland Browns uniform go back and play at LSU. I know. I agree with that. On the other hand, I'm John Quinones. This is what would you do? These players got 4 years of college football. Every other player, class of 2021, 2023, 2024, they've all been granted 5 years of college football. These players graduate after their 4 years. What are you forced to do? Go to the workforce, the NFL, or be an insurance salesman. Then it comes out, hey, just kidding. We're going to give you 5 years just like everybody else. These players very likely already would have spent their fifth year in college. So I do feel for them. They're doing what they already would have done if the NCAA could get their ish together from the beginning. Because they didn't, these players are between rock and hard place. That said, I'm a normal human being. You played the NFL. I'm sorry it's unfair. I don't want you back in college football. Lane Kiffin, please stop bringing these players in. Also, the SEC, your statement is a nothing burger until you tell me that you're going to do something about it. That's a minute.
1: I think I agree with all of that, except where you said you're a normal human being.
0: But I try my best.
1: Is your second headline. Shedeur Sanders' big NFL chance may have already come and gone.
0: I don't think that Shedeur is... If I had to put money on it, I would bet, for sure, I would buy all day that Shedeur starts for the Browns at some point this season. And Shedeur starts in the first half of the season. I know Todd Monken said that the Deshaun Watson deal is not week to week, and that Deshaun is the Browns starter. I don't think that's going to be... I don't foresee that being the case in Cleveland. However, the owner of the Browns, Jimmy Haslam, he has made it very clear he's going to run the show. And Todd Monken is a coach who you had not heard of until 7 months ago for a reason. Todd Monken has been hired to lose, to answer to the owner, and to be a puppet of management in Cleveland. So I to that point, knowing that the owner, Jimmy Haslam, doesn't like Shedeur Sanders, maybe his window has closed because Cleveland is such a dumpster fire. That's a minute.
1: Well, we're going to stick in Cleveland for this one because the Browns have a $200 million reason to cut Watson after 2026 season.
0: Yep. The money is the side of this for why Deshaun Watson is starting. And there's a bit to unpack here, but I'll try to be short. Deshaun Watson was signed for $230 million guaranteed. And cutting him after 2026, if he's still on the roster March 13th of next year, a $200 million salary guarantee kicks in. They need to offload Deshaun Watson after this year. They will offload Deshaun Watson after this year, but they've already guaranteed him so much money. At this point, if we're paying him, we might as well play him, is the mentality in Cleveland. That was not the mentality with Kyler Murray. That was not the mentality with Tua Tagovailoa. And now both those guys are on minimum contracts to play for their new teams in the National Football League. They're getting paid by their old franchises to play somewhere else. The Browns are like, well, if we're going to pay him, we're going to play him. Problem is, the guy that they're talking about is Deshaun Watson. You shouldn't play him. But that this is the call they've made. And now Deshaun Watson is costing them money still, and it's going to cost them winning football games as well. That's a minute.
1: Here's your next headline. We're going to go to the diamond for this one. Cal Raleigh hits career-high 3 home runs for the Mariners against the Phillies.
0: His first 3 home runs of the year. Man, it took him a long time, but Cal Raleigh finally came around. That is hyperbolic, though. I think he went from, what, 10 home runs to 13 home runs this season?
1: Did you see his OPS after he got hit on the butt by PCA?
0: Oh.
1: There was a PCA up bat where he smacked the big dumper, and since then, Cal Raleigh's been playing a lot better.
0: Just had to activate the butt. We gonna do that butt thing. Raleigh's had a dismal 2026. After a near MVP campaign a season ago, Cal Raleigh this year is batting 167 with a 282 OBP. That is bad. Raleigh began the night last night with 14 home runs. He's now at 17. He's also got 51 RBI on the year. Raleigh's had again, dismal is the right word, bad, terrible 2026. Not even in the context of a near MVP winner, just in the context of baseball. He's been extremely bad. And the Mariners have been one of the biggest disappointments in the American League. That's a minute.
1: Here's your final headline. Angel Reese breaks WNBA record with 26 rebounds against Sparks and sets the single season record as well.
0: Yes! She did it. Her story, of course. Angel Reese, 26 rebounds. No, two ways around it. So you may be driving your car today and say, I don't like it at WNBA. Or you're driving your car and you watch every WNBA game. The storylines that you hear on CNN, on MSNBC, on Fox News, on any of those, I've told you yesterday, I don't really care. I'm good. I've got other things to occupy my brain with, other things to think about and focus on. But when you talk about the game itself, right, 26 rebounds is damn good. No two ways around that. It is a WNBA single game record, a 78-71 win, the Atlanta Dream over the Los Angeles Sparks, and 26 rebounds. Reese is quoted as saying, last time I was here, I didn't miss any shots. Tonight, I couldn't hit anything, so I knew that I was going to be able to get them on the rebounding side. I just want to be consistent for my team, offensively, defensively, whatever it takes to win. If you're rooting against this, if you're mad at this, I don't understand why. It's just good player, does elite thing. You should be happy about that. There's no reason to be upset with that. That's a minute.
1: Those are your headlines for the day.
0: The WNBA can't hurt us. It's okay. Can't hurt you. That's a minute. That's the quickie top five headlines in all of sports. Addie Bates produces. Laura Jimenez runs the board. Oh, no. NFL players are making their way back to college football, and the SEC just released a statement. Problem is, that statement was probably written by ChatGPT. That's up next. This is the Drake Tolles Show.
2: The NFL preseason ends this week. Who will make the 53-man roster? And who will be working at Home Depot this fall? We've got the surprise cuts and names to watch just a couple weeks from kickoff. Westwood One Sports.
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0: WJBC and Beer Nuts present the Scott Miller Show hat. This is an embroidered baseball cap. On the front of it, the Beer Nuts logo and the Scott Miller Show logo. And on the back of the hat, my cartoon photo with the big mustache. This is not a contest prize. This hat is not for sale. The only way to get a Scott Miller hat is when I gift them randomly. Now, there is only one rule. You cannot ask for a hat. If you ask for one, you are restricted from receiving a hat. You are banned. You do not get a hat. WJBC, good morning. Who's this?
1: Good morning. This is your mom. I want a hat. I'm a down low.
0: Mom?
1: We won't tell anybody.
0: What is rule number one?
2: Don't ask for a hat.
0: No hat for her.
3: I promised Laura that I would take it off and that I would, you know, put on a show. And after being inspired by Jed York, the 49ers owner who solicited a prostitute in East Palestine, Ohio over the weekend on Sunday, I thought, okay, if he can do it, right? I mean, come on.
4: Laura, I appreciate you thinking that the viewers want to see Drake strip it down. I appreciate you. Thank you.
5: We're gender equality. If they're here for you, Addie, they should be here for Drake, too.
4: Whoa, so I did not imply me. I did not imply me there.
3: Addie?
4: No.
3: Addie, the ball is in your court now.
4: No. My collarbone showed in one show, and we got comments about it, okay?
3: We did. That was a record viewer day, by the way. Let's be very clear. We've never had more viewers. Yesterday was a close second, by the way.
5: Because you mentioned kissing bad, dirty
3: Addie,
5: people.
3: It was wild. Addie wore a sundress on the show, which is crazy for 6 a.m. And then she starts talking about her kissing life, and then just the views began to skyrocket. We're at a fraction. We're at a fraction today. She wears a hat and a t-shirt. And makes no sense. Look, it just is what it is. Sometimes it just is the Drake Toll Show. Westwood One Sports, the Westwood One Sports app. This is where you, Addie Bates produces, Laura Jimenez runs the board. This is where Pony by Genuine plays. It's a good song, man.
6: I'm a dancer.
3: Addie tried to veto that song. She said, "Don't like it. You shouldn't use it."
4: I did not say that. I love that song.
3: It's such a good song. It's such a good song. It is the Drake Toll Show. Westwood One Sports, the Westwood One Sports app. I told you. The college football players are trying to, well, I mean, it's just NFL players. Well, college football. Well, now they're NFL players. They want to go back to college and play college football. So let's pay off that tease, huh? Addie, I want to lay this out for you.
4: Okay.
3: And I need your help because I did this a second ago, but I want to flesh out the full idea here. I graduated, let's say high school. I graduated 2022. Okay. So I played my 2022 year, 2023, 24, 25. I played 4 years of college football. Okay. When I get out of college football, what's the first thing you do?
4: Go to the combine. Go to the draft.
3: You go to the combine, go to the draft. If you don't make the NFL, you go sell insurance, you go sell cars, you go do something different. I've got a cousin who played at Arkansas State.
4: A realtor, yeah.
3: You become a realtor. You become a realty. And so, hey, we've established that. If you had played in 2022, let's say you redshirt in 2022, then do some quick math. This season, you'd be in your redshirt senior year still in college football, right?
4: Mm-hmm.
3: We're in an event where kids who graduated high school in 2021 or 2020, by virtue of COVID, they were given an extra year. They were given what was called the COVID year. Other kids graduated class of 2023, 2024. They're still in college. They've been welcomed into a new rule. It's called 5 and 5. You've got 5 years to play 5 seasons of college ball. One of those can be a red shirt, sure, but you get 5 years, period. We draw the line after that. We don't care how hurt you are. Sorry. The weird thing is, Addie, that class of 2022 is stuck in the middle. They don't get the 5 and 5. They don't get the COVID year. Everyone else around them gets 5 years of college athletics. The high school class of 2022 got 4 years. Does that seem fair?
4: Yes.
3: Okay.
4: Yes, it does. And I'm sorry. Well, here's what I'm going to say. I also don't think that the class of 2022 needs a COVID year. At that point, and I'm saying this because I was a college athlete during that time, pretty much everything was back to normal at that.
3: I don't think 2021 needed a COVID year either, to be fair.
4: No, yeah. I think it's just the class of 2020 and like 2019. Those people who were in college at that time, that's where I think. And then we should have drawn the line. This isn't the YMCA where everybody gets a participation trophy and everything's equal.

0: I understand that's how a lot of these kids grew up playing sports. But 2021, 2022, college sports were back to normal. Sure, you had to wear a mask in 2020 and part of 2021 when you were playing college athletics, but that's you still got to play. Trust me, I was there. I have pictures from that. I was there. And every other sport got to play as well. So class of 2022, you missed that, which thank God you did because it was terrible. But I don't think you need to be in college for 5 years. I don't think, I mean, if you redshirt, that's a little bit different. Like, if you have to redshirt, like, you know, during your freshman year, if you're going to, let's say, University of Texas, going to Baylor, and you're like, okay, well, you're not going to play, so we're going to redshirt you. That's been a thing for a while. That is different. But needing all of these extra years, like, I'm sorry, you didn't miss the same kind of time that those other classes did before you.
1: I think the only pushback that I would have, because I agree, I think the four-year thing has worked forever. So now we're moving to 5 years. Like, I don't, why? Just don't do that. The four-year thing has worked forever. By the way, I wasn't a college athlete. Addie was. I went to college for 4 years. Like the kid who's not a college athlete and wants a bachelor's degree does. I did my undergrad for 4 years. And the only pushback I have now is that they're watching, class of 2022 is watching every class after them for the rest of time get 5 years. They've reset the tone. Here's why this matters. Before we get too much deeper, I want to give you the payoff, why we're talking about the class of 2022 and all these. Well, let's put a bow on it. There are players in the National Football League, the Cleveland Browns, the Tampa Bay Buccaneers, who are class of 2022 high school graduates. They got their 4 years of college. They did what everyone does. They go to the NFL or they go to the workforce. Once they got there, they realized, hey, wait a second. I only got 4 years. Everybody else is getting five. So from there, a judge has granted a fifth year to all players in the class of 2022. So if you're a member of the Cleveland Browns fighting for a roster spot, you say, hey, whoa, if I'm given a fifth year, then I could just go back to college. I never would have gone to Cleveland. I never would have gone to the NFL if I had known that I could have gotten a fifth year of college. That's where the guys, the 22, 23-year-olds who are in the middle of all this, that's where they're stuck, is they're saying, hey, if you had given the injunction a year ago, I would have stayed in college. I only did what I had to do. Now I want to go back to my better opportunity, go back to college. So kind of the devil on the shoulder, the angel on the shoulder. The devil's saying, hey, come on. It's only fair they also get 5 years. They would have done this anyway. Let them go back. The angel's saying what I think is a much clearer point. Once you've gone to the NFL, once you've worn the jersey, once you've been in training camp, I don't think you should be able to go back to college football. I'm sorry this didn't work out for you, but you've got a chance at this point to fight for a roster spot in the NFL. You kind of got to just stay there and do that.
0: It was known whenever I was in high school, whenever I was getting recruited, and my dad would instill this in me and just remember, hey, you cannot do all of these things per the NCAA because you're trying to get recruited. And I knew that as soon as if I wanted to go into a pro regional at the time or go on like the pro tour, just play in one tournament, I was done. There was no more eligibility because at that moment I decided that I wanted to go pro. I never did that, but I know other players, other bowlers, other athletes who did that. It's not an uncommon thing. This was a known thing back then. And I understand it may not be fair, but at the end of the day, life's not fair. That is life, okay? You got the 4 years of eligibility. That's life. But I'm sorry, that's just what it is. I think the injunction is fine. I don't love it. I do not love it. Let me say that. I think it's fine if you didn't go pro. If you're over there slinging burgers at McDonald's, if you're selling cars, if you're, you know, doing IT work, whatever you're doing, if you decide, like if somebody was like, hey, I still think you're good enough to play, then sure, go do it for one more year, but that's all you get. Okay? Because at that point, it's also ridiculous in my opinion, but that's my only minor cap. Maybe.
1: Yeah.
0: Maybe.
1: Interesting. So, like, I think an example of this would be Hosea Wheeler is the guy's name. He's an Indiana kid, played for IU. And then he got the fifth-year injunction and had not gone to the NFL. So he's like, oh, shoot, I haven't worn a Browns jersey. I haven't been a Buccaneer. I can just get off the couch, stop flipping burgers, stop being an accountant. And because of this injunction, I get my fifth year. I'm going to go back and play college football. Are we established? I'm not saying you're wrong. I'm piecing it together. Are we establishing that if you didn't go to the combine, didn't go to the NFL, didn't go through training camp, you should be able to come back through this injunction and play another year of college football? But if you are in training camp, you should not be able to come back.
0: Yes, that would be the only way that I think would be okay, because you decide, you're not pro. You are not a professional athlete. That is that. And I'm just going back to what's been the rule in the NCAA for years, for decades, for as long as I've been, like, you just cannot go pro. And that, obviously, a lot of this stuff happened before NIL, because whenever I went to college, when I was an athlete, like, at the beginning, my first year, like, NIL was not a thing, and then it came into play the next season. But that is the big thing. That is the big overarching thing. And also, I'm going to say it. Like, I think you can do that if you didn't go pro, but it is still a little odd. Like, a 23-year-old going back to college, like, to go play one more year of football, like, it is odd. But the odds of someone who hasn't been in the game anymore, like, going to a D1 school, a D2, like, I mean, I feel like it's a little slim. Mm.
1: Yeah, Daquan Wright, he is the Cleveland Browns player who is now committed to LSU and wants to go back to college and play football again in the collegiate ranks. The SEC put a statement out yesterday. It says, after a Monday evening video conference of the presidents and chancellors of the Southeastern Conference, the conference is issuing the following statement. I'm going to read part of this. College athletes, not former professional athletes, have been at the heart of the Southeastern Conference. Individuals who choose to leave college athletics, sign professional playing contracts, compete professionally, should not then be permitted to return to college competition. Allowing that to occur will blur the line between college and professional sports, create a significant competitive equity concern, and reduce opportunities. College sports are for college athletes. The current confusion around national eligibility standards emphasizes the need to advance the Protect College Sports Act. Last thing I've got on this. That statement could have been an email. That statement could have been nothing. You didn't give me a statement. You said the things that I already know. Hey, this is kind of not good. You didn't say you're going to put a stop to it. You didn't say you won't let Lane Kiffin do it. You didn't say it's illegal and the SEC or the conference is taking a stand. The Big 12 sued Texas Tech to ensure that Brendan Sorsby could not play at Tech after he'd gambled on college football games while playing college football. The SEC is saying, oh, you shouldn't be able to do that. Yet I do not see anywhere in the statement the SEC making a parameter that harbors LSU, that halts LSU from being able to do this.
0: The other thing is, they're not going to do anything. They're going to say, oh, this isn't okay, but you know, we're still going to do it because it makes money. Like, they're not going to turn that down. The other part of this that I think is really important, and I think they need to rework this for all college athletes, it's kind of like the Lenora Sellers situation where you're not actually taking any classes. I'm like, you're not actually a college student at that point. Like, you're just there hanging out for fun. So I feel like if you're going to go back, you better get that master's degree, and you better understand that second year you're paying for it out of pocket on yourself or scholarships that are not athletic related. Like, these are things that need to be understood. Like, I think you do actually have to be a college student. There are a lot of things going into college sports right now that are just very messed up, and this is just one of those things. I don't see the SEC actually doing anything to stop it unless the government gets involved, and that's what we've been seeing for everything. Is the government will get involved, a judge will get involved, things will get overturned, if you want something to change in college sports, you just got to go to a judge and they'll do it for you. So it's a whole mess right now. And yes, their statement, I think, was just more of a PR stunt. Like, oh, I guess we should say something.
1: 310-840-4910. There are NFL players going back to college football. It is the Drake Toll Show, Westwood One Sports, the Westwood One Sports app. 310-840-4910. Still getting texts this hour from San Diego. Kimmins says, I love A.J. Preller. This is in reference to the GM of the San Diego Padres, who is very fan-friendly. Championship or not, he has made September baseball relevant in San Diego every year. Check our attendance record, 65 sellouts so far. He is elite. I, now that the Astros have fired their GM, think you send whatever bag possible to A.J. Preller, try to pull him away from San Diego, which would not work. But, I mean, one of the most fan-friendly general managers in all of professional sports. Out in West Texas, Jimmy Haslam, the owner of the Browns, wants Deshaun Watson to get hurt. Insurance pays his contract. Rich guy gets richer. That's not. Maybe that's where smoke there's fire. Maybe that's why Deshaun Watson's been named the starting quarterback for the Cleveland Browns. We'll get to more of that at 8 o'clock on the East Coast. And finally, from a North Carolina number, I wish Addy would have sued for more eligibility to stay in college athletics for a fifth year.
0: I actually have 3 years of eligibility left.
1: Don't do it.
0: I only bowled for 2 years.
1: Are you going to Big Lebowski us and just pop over?
0: Should I go back to college?
1: You should go back to college.
0: Yeah, 310-840-4910. Should Addy go back to college and become a college athlete again while working on the Drake Toll Show?
1: That's good. 310-840-4910. Oh, That's good. Do you know what's not good? The 49ers owner may have tried to pay a prostitute in East Palestine, Ohio. What does that mean for the franchise? 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

0: so seductive. Jed York, the owner of the San Francisco 49ers, may or may not have solicited a prostitute in East Palestine, Ohio over the weekend at 9:35 a.m. in a trailer park.
1: What?
0: He was, 9:35 a.m. in a trailer park. He was arrested. Oh, man. That's probably not good. Now, here's the deal. We have opened today's show, and we've talked a lot about how York was arrested. And let me read you. Here's the headline from ESPN. 49ers owner Jed York arrested on suspicion of engaging in prostitution. According to Columbiana County, Ohio, their court records obtained by ESPN, York allegedly responded to an undercover ad on a known prostitution website and, quote, arranged to have sexual activity with the female.
2: Jeez.
0: Not even a, just the female. Do you think this is in reference to like a really famous lady of the night in East Palestine, Ohio? In exchange for only $140. That feels like we're lowballing it here. Addie was telling me earlier she's no longer able to fly as she was Googling this, that there are $6,000 options being driven by Silicon Valley for, I'm learning a lot about prostitution.
2: He went to the candy shop, okay? He went to the candy shop.
0: So seductive. York was arrested upon arriving at the meeting location with a cell phone used to arrange the meeting, according to the records. An arrest report filed by the East Palestine Police Department notes York was arrested Sunday at 9:35 a.m. While I was up there praising the Lord, I'm out there, you know, singing and shouting, Amazing Grace. The owner of the 49ers is being arrested in a small Ohio town at the Wheat Hill mobile home community for trying to solicit a... Imagine this. I want to take you into a zone. Hey, baby girl. It's Jed York, the owner of the 49ers. What you thinking about right now? Would you like to meet me in your mobile home and we could get it on? I've got 140 of the finest American dollars. And then just later, Sunday morning, he wakes up at 7:23 a.m. Hey, baby, it's Jed York. Opens up the mobile home door. It's the entirety of the East Palestine Police Department. We got your ass. They jump him. That's what happened. The East Palestine Police assisted the Mahoning Valley Human Trafficking Task Force in York's arrest, according to the report. And now the 49ers owner has been arrested. It's time for our Idiots of the Day.
3: Idiot of the Day.
0: Idiot of the Day number one, Jed York. Believe it or not, sign him up. What's wild is as we've unpacked this prostitution case, Addie and I are on different aisles here. For me, I personally believe that paying anyone $140 for relations, not only is it already illegal everywhere except for like Las Vegas, but I think it should probably stay illegal. Maybe that's my Valonia, Arkansas coming out.
4: I don't know.
5: I said Drake has paid more for bottles of wine ahead of a date before, so.
0: I do love a good bottle of wine. I never kiss on the first date. Sometimes. I think the illegality of prostitution is a positive thing for the United States of America. Addie has made it clear, as long as it's not trafficking, which thank you for adding that addendum, as long as it's not that, she sees this as an industry where people can make a hard-earned living.
4: I don't know.
5: Yeah, I just, you know, if this is like a 40-year-old Amy Maraschino, like Cherry, like just, you know, this is what she does, I just don't care.
0: If this is a 40-year-old what?
5: You know, that's her name, you know, Amy Maraschino. Like, I just don't care. Like, as long as you're not, like, human trafficking here. Like, if this is a 40-year-old in her little trailer, maybe put an ad out on Craigslist because she doesn't know how to use anything else. I just don't care.
0: Amy! It's the owner of the 49ers. I'm looking for Amy Maraschino.
5: Like, I'm sorry. I think it's way worse to commit, fraud.
0: Get to the ground. It's the East Palestine police on the ground.
5: $17 billion worth of fraud, or for you to be Josh Jacobs and hit your girlfriend, or hit people with a gun, then, you know, maybe respond into a Craigslist ad.
0: Or hit people with a gun. Don't hit people with a gun. Addie will draw the line. She does not like when you hit people with guns.
5: Referencing Terry and Arnold, sorry guys.
0: Correct.
5: But I just, allegedly. I'm sorry, if it's not human trafficking, that is, I mean, those people like who do that are scum of the earth. If this is just a 40-year-old who was just like on the marketplace Facebook dating, I'm sorry, I can't say that's, I care all that much.
0: Again, funny visual, trailer park, mobile home. Get on the ground! Police! Police! It's Jed York, he just whispers slowly. You're not Cherry Maraschino. I've been fooled. I've been duped. Yep, showed up the mobile home. No prostitute, just the police.
5: You see how this looks.
0: You see how this looks, right? I'm Chris Hansen. No, you're not. No, you're not. It's a great moment. Great Chris Hansen moment. He's the To Catch a Predator guy that we know of. That we know of. Jed York was not there to meet a child.
5: He was there for Amy Maraschino.
0: He was there for Cherry Maraschino, just to get his rocks off for a second in East Palestine, Ohio, and then be on his way to continue owning the 49ers. Let's take you back to over a decade ago when this same man, Jed York, fired Chip Kelly as a football coach and had this to say about his own career as an owner.
1: I own this football team. You don't dismiss owners. I'm sorry that that's the facts and that's the case, but that's the fact.
0: Well, there are circumstances where you can dismiss owners. That said, Addie, almost to your point, we have let other people off the hook for far less. Let me take you back to 2019 when Robert Kraft was charged by Florida police on two counts of soliciting prostitution as a part of a multi-county, massive law enforcement sting targeting illicit day spas and human trafficking networks. Guess who still owns the Patriots? Correct. Robert Kraft. Mm-hmm, mm-hmm. Jim Irsay. We'll take you back to 2014. Severe off-the-field criminal charges and legal discipline as he was pulled over by police in Indiana with multiple prescription drugs, large amounts of cash, leading to charges of driving under the influence and felony possession of controlled substances. 6-game suspension, $500,000 fine for the owner of the Colts. How about the players? Pac-Man Jones, Las Vegas Strip Club. Scandals that led to a brawl that escalated into a shooting that left a man paralyzed. Minnesota Vikings Love Boat, 2005. 20 players on a boat with prostitutes that are on a luxury cruise in Lake Minnetonka. That's subsequently stocked with sex workers, alcohol, and substances. 2011, Indianapolis Strip Club. 2010, Lawrence Taylor. We forget about the Lawrence Taylor deal, by the way. Lawrence Taylor, listen to this, was arrested in New York for patronizing a prostitute and promoting prostitution. Investigators alleged he paid a 16-year-old runaway for relations at a Ramada Inn. You see how this looks, right? What? I'm Chris Hansen. No, you're not. Mm-hmm. Mm-hmm. If we learn anything from this on our Idiots of the Day on the Drake Toll Show, it's that, you know what's going to happen to Jed York, the owner of the 49ers? Probably nothing. We'll see him next week.
5: Well, I don't know. I feel like if his name was Kobe Bryant, we'd let that slide and maybe let a little worse slide, actually. If he was good, you know, if he was good on the field.
0: Karl Malone's cousin was underage. Jerry Lee Lewis? Jerry Lee Lewis kept making money. He kept making songs.
5: Not only was she underage, but she was also bloop, random. His cousin.
0: Correct. Karl Malone and Jerry Lee Lewis had a lot in common. Jerry Lee Lewis played like 4 years ago at Jerry Jones' birthday party. Jerry Lee Lewis played and then passed away 3 days later. He named his first son Jerry Lee Lewis Jr. That child would go on to die. He would have another son with another family member and name that son also Jerry Lee Lewis Jr. Awesome. No notes. Star power.
4: President Trump.
0: Those are your idiots of the day. Jed York, the owner of the 49ers for prostitution. Addie Bates produces. Laura Jimenez runs the board. It's Westwood One Sports at the Westwood One Sports app. On the other side, oh! The saddest franchise of all time, the Cleveland Browns, just named a new quarterback, and the head coach had no say in the decision. That's next on the Drake Toll Show.
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13: From ABC News, I'm Wayne Cabot. The jury that will decide if Lindsay Clancy was suffering postpartum psychosis when she killed her 3 young children is today hearing from a forensic psychologist among the last witnesses before deliberations start possibly tomorrow. ABC's Peter Haralambu says the expert is working to cast doubt on her defense.
14: Providing kind of an alternate theory of motive here, his argument is that Clancy is someone who was controlling and disciplined throughout her entire life, and that after her mental health began to decline right around October 2022, and she began seeing all these experts and doctors, she became frustrated that her symptoms could not get under control, that she was declining, that she couldn't really do anything about it. She then considered suicide.
13: The Massachusetts mom said that she heard a voice in her head. At this hour, Canada is about to announce retaliatory tariffs on the U.S. President Trump this morning threatening to rename Lake Ontario Lake America. China saying today it will defend its interests in Iran after the U.S. threatened an economic D-Day on countries that do business with it. ABC's Rachel Scott at the White House.
15: Treasury Secretary Scott Bessent was expected to unveil a host of sanctions against Iranian trade partners. But Secretary Bessent only warned those sanctions were to come, and he didn't name any countries, including China, Iran's top trade partner.
16: Why not impose the sanctions today?
17: Well, we are giving everyone the opportunity to remedy bad behavior. Why would I want to blow up the global financial system?
15: Iran's chief negotiator says they aren't buying it.
13: Pennsylvania reporting its first measles death in 35 years. 2 people from Lancaster County, Amish country, both unvaccinated. Nevada firefighters making some progress in the Hawk Fire, which has burned 40 homes. An even bigger fire in Fort Worth doubled in size overnight west of Fort Worth. This is ABC News.
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13: Football and brain injury. New research coming out today, an analysis of NFL players who died between 2016 and 2021 and who donated their brains to science, more than 300 did, finds 93.2% had evidence of CTE. The British Medical Journal study extrapolates that to probably 1 in 4 of all former NFL players who died in that period. Among brain donors, 90.4% of those with the most severe form of CTE had dementia. Often that wasn't captured on death certificates, suggesting the problem is way worse than thought. Asked for comment by ESPN, the NFL says it's continuously working on strategies to reduce concussions and head impacts. The family of Alex Preti, the ICU nurse who was shot and killed by ICE agents in Minneapolis last winter, says they still haven't heard from top Trump officials. Their attorney, Steve Schlesinger, says the family has a right to know what's going on.
0: They have the right to be consulted with meaningfully. They have the right to meet with the prosecutors. They have the right to have the process not drag on too long. They have the right to be informed. And that's just not being done here. Instead, what we get is just gaslighting and word salad.
13: The Preti's telling ABC News they're appalled top administration officials called Alex an instigator and a domestic terrorist. Both President Trump and Stephen Miller said that. I'm Wayne Cabot, ABC News.
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0: Normal is broken, common sense is weird, so we're here to help you transform your life. 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I'm Dave Ramsey, your host. 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Open phones at 888-825-5225. Andy's in Indianapolis. Hi, Andy, how are you?
1: Good, how are you?
0: Better than I deserve. What's up?
1: Yeah, well, I'm 50 years old, married, with two kids. Just getting one off to college here just now, and we're in a situation where, leading into last year, had corporate buyouts cap my pay and really cut my pay significantly. And in the process of trying to make up that income, my wife became severely ill, and we're heading towards disability. So she's definitely disabled now. We're looking at, she should have been on disability years ago, but we've had trouble getting her there due to various reasons with her sickness and diagnosis and whatnot. So we've kind of made it this far, trying to put bandages on everything. Two credit cards maxed out. We sort of foolishly took the opportunity to take mortgage forbearance. We were kind of doing it at 3 months at a time. And through the end of the mortgage forbearance here this year, they will not defer our payments. So they're asking for $13,000 to keep us out of foreclosure. We weren't aware that after 6 months they can't defer payments. But we're in a situation where we're going to file Chapter 13 bankruptcy and restructure. But I wanted to talk to you first.
2: Andy, I'm so sorry. That's a lot.
0: So you have $13,000 that you're behind on your home today.
1: Correct.
0: And they want it by the end of the year.
1: They want it by the end of this month.
0: Okay, so that's a train that's been coming down the track for a while. You've seen it coming for a while, though.
1: Absolutely. Yeah.
0: Yeah. Okay. But now it's now it's on. You know, okay.
1: We thought it was going to be temporary.
0: What is your home worth?
1: About $350,000. Correct.
0: Okay, and what is the mortgage balance? What's it take to pay it off today?
1: $150,000.
0: Okay. All right. And what do you make now?
1: So I just started a new job about a year and a half ago. I used to be on commission, so that was always another thing, too, with trying to manage cash flow. But I'm on salary now at $90,000 a year.
0: Okay. That's good news. All right. Mm-hmm. And you have two credit cards. And
1: totally
0: the balances on those are what?
1: $18,000.
0: Total?
1: Total.
0: Okay. All right. And how much on your cars? How much do you owe on your cars?
1: One car is paid off. One car we owe $8,000 on. Pay $278 a month for
0: okay.
1: it.
0: Okay. All right. And what other debts?
1: We have $2,000 in medical bills.
0: Mm-hmm.
1: Usually that's kind of a standing number. It seems to rove. I have an $8,000 deductible right now. In previous years we had a $15,000 deductible.
0: Mm-hmm.
1: That we would max out, and then I refied the house twice in the last handful of years.
0: Why?
1: Just to pay off credit cards that we had used for medical expenses.
0: Okay.
1: Which I know is extremely foolish.
0: Okay.
1: But we keep thinking, you know, we thought it was temporary. You know, we kept thinking she was going to get better, you know.
0: Okay. Well, the reason I'm asking all these questions is it's the only way I can get to your answer. A Chapter 13 bankruptcy takes the balances that you have, and you have to pay the minimum normal payment plus something on the arrearage, on the car, and on the house for 60 months, for mm-hmm. 5 years, okay? Your mm-hmm. unsecured debt can be paid back on a formula that they use when they're calculating it. Some percentage of the $18,000 would be reduced. So pretend like they gave up half of it. So you had $9,000 that would be in the five-year plan as well. Okay. So you're going to be in there for 5 years, and you're going to pay every dime that you owe on the house. It just spreads it out. It's all it does. Okay. Mm-hmm. There's no deal. There's no back of the mortgage. So that $13,000 is going to be spread out over 60 months plus your regular house payment. So in Chapter 7 bankruptcy, you're going to have your regular house payment plus, or Chapter 13, you have your regular house payment plus something on this $13,000, whatever $13,000 divided by 60 is, okay?
1: Mm-hmm.
0: So here's what happens, that 78% of the Chapter 13s in America fail. The people don't make it through the 60 months because they can't make the payments. And we already knew that because they couldn't make the payments. And that's what put them here. You follow mm-hmm. me? And
1: absolutely.
0: So it's like when you refinance the house and didn't change anything, and now you got new credit card debt after that. Okay? So because mm-hmm. you didn't change anything, you didn't fix what the actual problem was, you just treated the symptom. And that's what the bankruptcy does. So I always try to figure out a way if there's anything we can do to not file Chapter 13. Because it is a bankruptcy, and then for the rest of your life, if you're filling out any form anywhere that says, have you ever filed bankruptcy? Yes, I have. I filed a Chapter 7 in 1988, and for the rest of my life, I get to answer, yes, I have filed bankruptcy. So I don't recommend bankruptcy. I try to figure out a way to avoid it where I can, if at all possible. So let's pretend that you paid the car payment, you got on beans and rice and beans, and you worked two jobs or three jobs more. And
2: Andy, you didn't
0: pay a dime on the credit cards, and you stacked up cash. I bet you could scrape together the $13,000 before the foreclosure actually occurs.
2: Which would be how long?
0: Probably 6 months.
1: Right, I see.
0: Get current on that, and then go work on your credit cards. Your credit is going to be damaged, but not damaged as much as if you file bankruptcy.
2: And Andy, I'm assuming you have nothing in retirement, right? No 401ks.
1: We emptied that years ago with her diagnosis,
0: What's her diagnosis?
1: Chronic neuro-Lyme disease.
0: Oh, wow. Okay.
1: It's been controversial in the previous years.
0: We lost a team member to the disability. We didn't lose his life, but he lost him to disability on exactly the same thing a few years back.
1: Mm-hmm.
0: Oh, man, that's harsh.
1: Well, you remember the stimulus we received way back when, the Biden stimulus.
0: Yeah.
1: We spent that on a $3,000 test just to confirm whether treatments were working or not.
0: Wow.
1: For example, out of pocket.
2: Mm-hmm.
0: So
1: we're hoping that changes. We're hoping insurance gets better. But
0: she
1: does not have insurance right now either.
0: When I filed, I heard my attorney say something loud and clear, and I always say it to folks, is after you file bankruptcy, you're still in the exact same position you were except for the debt. So all the things that are draining your emotions, all the pull
2: there.
0: Of this medical, all the exhaustion of fighting and fighting and fighting against the system is all still there. Bankruptcy didn't fix any of that. And really, that's kind of what caused you to get here. So what I would do is find out how long it takes for an attorney to do a foreclosure in your state and see if I can't scrape together the 13 by going all hands on deck before the foreclosure and avoid the bankruptcy. That's what my first goal would be.
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0: Carrie is in Minneapolis. Hi, Carrie. How are you?
1: Good. How are you?
0: Better than I deserve. What's up?
1: Well, we have $50,000 owed on a credit card, $17,000 on a car, and we're getting a tax return of $17,000. I want to put that tax return towards the car and get it done. My husband wants to put it towards the credit card because it's a higher interest rate. What say you?
0: Well, you know what we say. We say pay it off small. We say pay it off smallest to largest. You knew that, right?
1: Yes, I knew that. My husband just wants to do that credit card so bad.
0: Well, I would not do that. I would pay off the car. And can I be smart aleck for a minute? If we used his plan, we'd be where you are.
1: Exactly.
0: Okay, so I don't need his advice. His opinion is invalid based on the pattern of his life. No, thank you. So now my smart aleck's done. Okay.
2: Well, the first win, Carrie.
0: You win the argument, Carrie.
2: Yes.
0: That's the bottom line.
2: Well, the top win for me is that he wants to pay off debt. We have so many people that call in that can't even get their spouse on board. So arguing about which debt to pay off, it's a good argument to have.
0: Mm-hmm. Yeah.
2: But the umbrella, it's a positive. I'm glad that you guys are on the same page with that.
0: Agreed. Now that I got my smart aleck out, I completely agree. So anyway, I would pay off the car. And actually, here's the weird thing. I've done this a bunch of times because his angst is that the interest rate on the credit card is so much higher than the interest rate on the car.
1: Mm-hmm.
0: Correct?
1: Yep.
0: That's the burr in his saddle. And so if you said, do you have any idea what these two interest rates are? Do you happen to know?
1: The car is like five point something, and the credit card is 18 something.
0: Okay, so it's a 15 swing or 13 swing. Okay, so if we do round numbers and just to make it real easy, so let's say it's a 10 swing. It's a little more than that, but not much. It's $1,700 a year is the difference. 10% on $17,000. Okay.
1: Okay.
0: So it's costing you to do it my way, $1,700 for the year. However, you don't have a car payment anymore, and your car payment is what?
1: About over 500.
0: Okay, and your household income is what?
1: He brings home about $12,000 a month.
0: Okay, and $50,000 means that if we don't have a car payment, we should pay it, and we make that kind of $12,000 a month, we should pay off $50,000 in about 10 or 11 months.
1: Oh, okay.
0: Okay.
2: So it won't even be a full year.
1: Yeah.
0: So it won't even be $1,700 difference. And the other difference is that you cannot calculate the sense that we have traction, the sense that we've done something big with this money, and what that does to the momentum towards paying off the rest of the debt, that's hard to put into simple mathematics. And all we're doing is simple mathematics.
2: How much is the credit card payment every month? I'm just curious. I'm $50,000.
1: The interest would come up to almost $600 a month if we just paid the
0: only
1: the minimum.
2: Mm-hmm.

0: WJBC and Beer Nuts present the Scott Miller Show hat. This is an embroidered baseball cap. On the front of it, the Beer Nuts logo and the Scott Miller Show logo. And on the back of the hat, my cartoon photo with the big mustache. This is not a contest prize. This hat is not for sale. The only way to get a Scott Miller hat is when I gift them randomly. Now, there is only one rule. You cannot ask for a hat. If you ask for one, you are restricted from receiving a hat. You are banned. You do not get a hat. WJBC, good morning. Who's this?
1: Good morning. This is your mom. I want a hat. I'm a down low.
0: Mom?
1: We won't tell anybody.
0: What is rule number one?
2: Don't ask for a hat.
0: No hat for her.
3: About which play to call to win the Super Bowl. These are good arguments, right, that we get to have this question.
4: Mm-hmm.
3: And so it's a good thing. But I would, and we would tell you to pay off your smallest to largest. So, Rachel, here's the interesting thing, okay? Let's go ahead and throw out the rest of it, because everybody out there, this is all the crap we get on TikTok and Reddit and all the other stuff, that the debt snowball is not mathematically correct. That the avalanche method that some people talk about, where you pay off highest interest rate to smallest interest rate, is mathematically correct, and you will get out of debt faster. The answer to that is that you're wrong, because your math formula is incomplete. If you learn how to do sophisticated mathematics, you have to include probability of completion. The number of people that complete the debt snowball, because it gives them a positive feedback loop, is over 10x the number of people that actually complete the avalanche. Because the avalanche is emotionally, relationally hard to do, because you don't get traction. You don't have something saying, way to go, way to go, way to go. And every time you pay off that little debt, you get a way to go feedback loop. And that way to go feedback loop keeps you in and increases your chance of actually finishing the freaking program and getting out of debt, instead of having some kind of mathematical theory that you do nothing with and you get paralysis of the analysis. And so when you add in probability of completion, the debt snowball is far superior to the avalanche mathematically. But now we've actually done some sophisticated mathematics instead of sixth grade math, which is how most people do their math, and that's what gets them broke. So in her case, it actually is more expensive. What I just told her to do is going to cost them more money. It's going to cost them about $1,500 more, maybe $1,700 more, somewhere in there, to do it the way I just outlined, if she does exactly what we just told her to do, and if he does exactly what we just told him to do. That normally is not the case, though. Normally, when you run the math out, it's like a month and a half, 2 months difference on how fast you get out of debt if you work the avalanche precisely and you completed it, which almost no one does.
4: Well, people do. I mean,
3: they do, but the probability is much lower of completion.
4: Yeah.
3: And that's why when MIT did a study, they figured out that personal finance, and they came back and said on the front page of Time magazine, Ramsey's right. You know, because the debt snowball works because of the behavior aspects of personal finance. You're modifying behavior. You're not fixing math.
4: Well, and always the joke is, if you're $50,000 in credit card debt, you wouldn't be there if you were doing math in the first place with your bank account, you know.
3: Which is kind of what I just did to
4: him
3: a minute ago
4: when
3: I was abusing him.
4: Yeah.
3: But, yeah, if your math was so good, you wouldn't be here.
4: Mm-hmm.
3: So, that's the thing. So the debt snowball is superior because you understand that personal finance, including saving, including investing, is more behavior-based than it is actual math-based. Another example of that is in our millionaire study, when we studied 10,000 millionaires, we found they weren't that great at picking mutual funds. Their mutual funds were good to okay. They weren't bad, but they weren't the best. The difference was that they actually freaking put money in them, instead of talking about it. That's the difference. So the behavior matters more than the math.

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2: You're done. ABC News, I'm Wayne Cabot. Canada just announcing tariffs up to 50% on hundreds of American products, answering President Trump's trade threats.
3: We will meet the moment together. And as the Prime Minister has said, we will support our workers, our businesses, and our industry with whatever it takes for as long as it takes.
2: Finance Minister François-Philippe Champagne announcing a doubling of tariffs on U.S. steel and aluminum. An expert witness telling jurors this morning Lindsay Clancy likely retained an awareness of the illegality of killing her three children and is criminally responsible. The forensic psychologist telling jurors that he believes Clancy didn't experience postpartum psychosis. Deliberations could start tomorrow. Two Colorado state troopers took gunfire from an unknown assailant driving a blue Subaru with obscured plates down Highway 24. We don't have the trooper's condition. One was shot in the neck. A manhunt is on.
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0: 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Hey, Matt, how are you?
14: Dave, I'm doing well, but I got myself in a financial predicament with my father-in-law I just can't figure out how to get out of. Prior to my wife and I getting married, he purchased us a house for $1 million cash, and he pulled ahead $200,000 of our inheritance, leaving an $800,000 balance for us to pay off in a mortgage. But he said he would help us out by just only charging us a 3% interest rate until the balance is paid off on a 15-year mortgage. So that's a lot of money, but I have no documented equity or ownership in the house, for which I pay a majority of the mortgage, the maintenance, the repairs, the upgrades. And I find myself just digging myself every month into this deeper hole that I possibly one day, if something bad happens, I will just have no equity in.
15: Have you talked to him about it, Matt?
14: I have, to which he said to trust him and everything will work out.
0: No, thank you.
14: They went, yeah.
0: Mm-hmm. Okay. So let's, how old is he?
14: He's 70.
0: Okay. Let's pretend that his heart skips a beat as he's driving down the road, which could easily happen to a 70-year-old, and he loses consciousness and goes across the lane and hits someone head-on, and they die. He's going to get sued for millions and millions of dollars, and it's going to be a lien on the property that he owns. You're screwed.
14: And he has put it in a trust in order to
0: protect it. It does not protect it from that.
14: Okay.
0: This is absolutely bogus. This is controlling beyond belief. No. No, I'm not going forward with this.
15: Would it be what, an LLC that protects it in that case?
0: I have nothing that'll protect it. I mean, the LLC is owned by the guy. You can go after the LLC shares. So the property, if you're going to pay payments on it, needs to be in your name. There's no excuse for it not being. Trust me is not an answer.
14: And he's worried that I would take the property potentially from his daughter, and I haven't nearly paid my half or a fair share of it. So how can we...
0: How long have you been married?
14: We've been married over 1 year.
0: Okay. So here's what I'm going to do. I mean, you guys do what you want to do, but this is not tenable for me. Okay? Mm-hmm. I'm not going to live like this. So I'm sorry. I shouldn't have done this deal. It's turned out to be a really, really bad idea, and I wished I hadn't done it. And so we're going to undo it.
14: Mm-hmm.
0: We're going to let you have your house. And we're going to go buy a house. Or we're going to refinance this, and we're going to put the $800,000 mortgage in our name at 6% and 5.5% right now, and we're going to pay you off, and you're going to put the house in our name. But we are not okay. going to continue forward with the house only in your name, period.
15: How will your wife handle that, Matt?
14: She's not going to be too thrilled because that's going to increase the interest rate inadvertently for us. That wasn't necessary in her eyes.
0: It's necessary because you don't own a house. And you're so freaking vulnerable that it's ridiculous.
14: Mm-hmm.
0: Your father-in-law says, trust me, but he doesn't trust you.
14: Mm-hmm. Yeah, it needs to go both ways.
0: This is not cool.
15: Yeah, and my fear, Matt, is that a 3% interest rate is going to rattle your one-year marriage. You know yep. what I mean? If your wife is already taking his side in a level of logic, right, of just math, just like, oh, I just want to save money, and not looking at the relational equity of what this is doing and then the potential risk of your home, it's probably going to cause some waves, but I would say it's probably necessary.
0: I'm going to cause some waves.
15: Yeah,
0: I'm going to start out gentle, and I'm going to turn it up.
15: Yeah.
0: Start out kind and honoring and say, I appreciate this. I know you've got good intentions. I love you, and I appreciate this, but I simply am not going to go forward with this. It's not going to happen.
14: Okay.
0: And it's not worth the 3% savings.
15: Mm-mm.
0: Your risk that you're taking is astronomical. It's ridiculous. Mm-hmm. It's a horrible deal for you.
14: Mm-hmm. And I asked my wife if she was in the opposite role, if my family had purchased us a house and she was paying a majority of it, would she be comfortable in this deal? And she said she wouldn't be comfortable.
0: Well, then we have to decide, are we going to leave our father and mother and cleave to our husband and cleave to our mm-hmm. wife? It's an old-fashioned mm-hmm. saying. You leave the father and cleave. It's Old English from the Old English Bible. But, yeah, but we have to set up, okay, who's running your house now, her dad or you guys?
15: And, again, this to me, I'm like, this is a totally I don't like the idea of people using family as a bank, right? People do this with student loans. They do it with mortgages. And it's always a little icky and weird. It just kind of changes the relationship. But the mm-hmm. thing on top of it for Matt, for me, is, like, if you guys start having kids and you're building a family, the place that you call home, that is supposed to be your home. That's why it doesn't make sense to me of his logic. This is your home and her home, his daughter's home. And why he doesn't give you all the dignity of putting your name on the title, of following through with the plan that's already agreed to, is odd to me. And his fear, I'm like, I'm a little offended. If you're going to do this deal with me and be my banker and be the husband to your wife, and you can't trust me with a million-dollar house, you know what I mean? Like, it's just like, oh, it just adds to the relational dynamic.
0: Yeah.
14: Yes, it does, indeed. And that's why I kind of lose sleep over it, and I see as every month goes on, it's harder to bring up this conversation.
15: Yeah.
0: I think the two of you and your wife, need to sit down with a good therapist, a good financial counselor, a good marriage counselor, and maybe your pastor if you have one, and you guys need to talk it through, and then you need to decide what you're going to do, and then...
15: And you guys together,
0: as a unified front, yes. You've got to present it to him.
15: And, yeah, together and or to say, her... You know
0: We're either going to refinance this and get it out of your name and put it into our name, or we're going to hand you the keys and we're going to move.
14: Mm-hmm.
0: And so, because we're not going forward. And listen, don't accept a mortgage from him either. if he says, okay, I'll put it in your name and I'll just put a mortgage on it. No, I do not want to owe this man money. This has got a bad vibe on it. The best thing you can do for your wife and your marriage is for this guy not to be between you anymore.
14: Mm-hmm. And I think his intentions are good.
0: I don't think his intentions are bad. I just think he's emotionally immature.
14: Mm-hmm.
0: I would never look at Winston Cruz and say, I can't put this in your name because I don't trust you, after I handed my daughter's hand to
15: him. That's what I'm saying. It's so odd.
0: I gave him the most precious thing I have on the planet.
15: I trust
0: one of my daughters.
15: My daughter, but I don't trust you with
0: But I don't
15: house.
0: Trust you with a stupid house.
15: Oh, it's backwards.
0: No, thank you.
15: It's backwards.
0: That's just emotionally.
15: Oh, Matt, I'm sorry.
0: Bad.
15: And your wife, I'm like,
0: this is going to be a hard process.
15: It is.
0: But, dude.
15: But it's going to be good for you guys. If you guys get through this.
0: Choose the conflict today, because the one that's laying out there 10 years from now is much bigger.

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0: Whether you're a person of faith or not, Proverbs is the book of the Bible that is called the wisdom literature. The vast majority of it was written by Solomon, which those of us that are Christians or Jewish believe Solomon to be one of the wisest men to ever live. And he wrote wisdom in the book of Proverbs. And then we fast forward and it becomes our Bible, or in the case of Jewish person, their Bible, the Talmud, what Christians would call the Talmud, what the Jewish person calls the Bible. And the wisdom literature is most of us in evangelical Christianity or Orthodox Judaism believe it to be literal. And so that gives people trouble in some cases, but that's okay. The borrower, Proverbs 22:7 says, the borrower is slave to the lender. Now, everybody that's listening, think about this for a second. How many times have we had payments to some organization, a car company, a credit card, a bank, and we resent that organization? We signed up for it, but by the time we finish paying off the truck, we hate Chevrolet. Or at least Chevrolet, you know, General Motors Finance. By the time we finish paying off the Toyota, we can't stand Toyota Finance. By the time we finish up paying off Citibank, we hate Citibank. Make fun of the mortgage company name that you pay payments to. It's because slaves seldom love their masters. Now, it's not literal slavery in the sense of you gave up ownership, but it is mathematical and legal slavery, and if you don't believe it is slavery, try not having it.
1: Yeah, financial.
0: Well, try not having it. When you pay off your mortgage and you pay off all your cars and you pay off all your student loan and you don't have a single, people, they stand differently.
1: Well, it's a spiritual freedom because money is so tied to so much of our lives, and when you hand that part of your life over to someone else, it is a form of bondage.
0: You've given them ownership.
1: Yeah, that there's not full autonomy over the work that you have created and the paycheck that you've created through your work.
0: So when Sharon and I went broke and we discovered that scripture among others, we decided not that debt is a sin, but that it's really dumb. And so we decided under no circumstances are we borrowing money. But we also have observed in 30 or almost 40 years of doing this now that there is zero case that I'm going to loan money to one of my children. I'm going to loan money to another relative. I'm going to loan money to a friend because it instantaneously, whether you want it to or not, you don't have a choice in the matter. The law of gravity is the law of gravity, whether you like it or agree with it. It changes your relationship with your friend to two good friends from master servant. And the old joke is, if you loan your brother-in-law $100 and he never speaks to you again, was it worth it? Yeah, ha ha. Okay. Because it severs relationships. It ruins relationships. And some of you try all kinds of ways to twist it up and make it okay and figure out that the math works and all this other bull crap, and it doesn't work. It doesn't work. It doesn't work. So if you have a friend that needs some money and you want to give them some money, give them some money. Period. Don't loan them money. If you want to help your kids get $1 million house, give them $1 million house. I got some questions about that, but before you loan them $1 million, give it to them. See, what that does, it changes your decision then. Or my mom is 69 and she has no money saved and she's paying rent and I'm going to buy a house and let her rent it from me. No. You just changed your relationship. Your mother is now your freaking renter. How dumb is that? That's just dumb. Think about it. That's relationally inept. No. If you have the money to buy a house and pay cash for it and your mother live there until she dies free, fine.
1: Or you pay her rent somewhere
0: else. If you want to write her some check for to give her some money every month to help her with her rent, fine. But don't make her your renter. Good Lord. When you say that out loud, it just sounds dumb, y'all. And yet some of you have figured out, oh, intellectually, this is the best I can. I'll have the investment, and at least I know the tenant. What? Yeah, she changed your diaper, you butt. And now you're charging her rent. Unbelievable. Yeah, you know your renter. Golly.
1: And if you have to have the rent in order to pay the mortgage payment, you shouldn't buy the house.
0: Exactly. You can't afford the house. Right. You're doing crap you can't do. If you have to have the return on investment, you can't afford it. Don't do it. Buy a rental property and put a renter in it if that's what you want to do. But don't do this to your parents. Don't do this to your kids. Don't do this to your cousin. Don't do this to your friend and expect them to be a friend. The number of families that are split up and never speak to each other again over a couple of $1,000 that was handed to somebody and no deal was really made, just pay me back when you can, and then 4 months later you're like, hey, I need that money back. The borrower is slave to the lender. Stop it. Stop it. And another version of that's co-signing for them. Proverbs 17:18, New King James says, one lacking in sense co-signs for another. The contemporary English version says, if you co-sign for someone else, you're stupid. That's what the Bible said. So you guess what? The bank doesn't want to loan them money because they don't think they're going to pay them. But I'll sign up for it because I think they're going to pay, even though the bank, who eats, lives, and breathes debt, more than anything wants you to be in debt, doesn't want to give this guy money, but you're going to co-sign for him. How ridiculously stupid is this whole thing? And yet it's very commonplace, and it's why most people are broke. And it's why relational breakdown in the marriage is everywhere. So moms and dads, if you want to help your kids and you have the money, give it to them. If you want to put some stipulations on it, like, I don't want you to borrow money. I don't want you to borrow money on this house if I give you a free house. That's a reasonable stipulation. I want you to stay out of debt because that's how we got here. That's a good stipulation. You should do that. But then you don't go over there every week and go, are you about to borrow money? Are you about to borrow money? You don't go, you know, you don't have a weekly check-in on, no, stop it, you control freaks. And boys and girls, yeah, when you leave your mommy and daddy's house, leave.
1: Talking about all the adults that move back in?
0: Period. Leave. Leave emotionally. Uh-oh. Set up your own household to where you and your husband, you and your wife are a family unit, and these other people are separate from you. You don't keep your mother, you don't stay on your mother's cell phone plan. What are you, 14? You know, get your own Netflix account. For God's sakes.
1: Hold on.
0: This is one I just ripped our own family on.
1: Hypocritical. I pay my own.
0: I know.
1: I pay my own Netflix.
0: But I just, you know.
1: We have found out other Ramsey children.
0: I just discovered that my wife gave our code to one of the other people in our family, and I had a duck fit. I'm like, you're a grown human being. Get your own freaking Netflix account. You don't need to suck off. That's ridiculous.
1: Okay, I know.
0: No, but get your own. You pay your own insurance. Have a life.
1: The worst, I think, is people sharing Amazon Prime accounts with their parents. I'm like, I don't want
0: Well, now I know exactly what all your spending pattern is.
1: I'm like, no, stay out of my life.
0: I don't want to know when you order toilet paper.
1: I got a new Mahjong set, and I don't want you to know about it.
0: Okay. I wouldn't have known anyway, but your mother might have, yeah.
1: No, but for real, though, there is a separation to happen. It's very important.
0: And the problem is, we're going to pay the grandkids. No! You're broke! Stop it! Grown-ups.
1: But if you have the money, be generous and give without strings attached.
0: That's wonderful.
1: And be generous.
0: That's wonderful.
1: Be generous.
0: But then there's no strings attached.
1: That's right.
0: The borrower is slave to the lender, and you're not the freaking exception.
2: We'll be right back.
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3: From ABC News, I'm Michelle Franzen. The divide between the U.S. and one of its top trading partners is deepening. Canada leaders detailing plans for retaliatory tariffs on U.S. goods set to begin September 8th. Canada's finance minister, François-Philippe Champagne, says the hikes will match the U.S. imposed 50% tariffs on certain Canadian imports already in effect.
4: We will meet the moment together.
3: ABC's Karen Travers has more on the brewing trade war.
5: Why is Canada doing this? Of course, we heard the prime minister say that they're in a trade war right now. They feel attacked and they have to respond. A senior Canadian government official said that they're doing this to level the playing field and protect Canadian companies, and that this is a necessary move. The president today said that of all the countries he deals with, Canada is the most difficult and unreasonable.
3: Fire crews in Nevada continuing to battle the Hawk Fire near Reno. More than 60,000 people have been evacuated northwest of Reno, and more than 15,000 acres have burned so far. Meantime, in Texas, a new blaze has exploded near Dallas, scorching 50,000 acres so far. In Massachusetts, prosecutors are expected to wrap up testimony from rebuttal witnesses today in the Lindsay Clancy trial. The mother is charged with killing her three children. Defense attorneys argue Clancy suffered from postpartum psychosis. ABC's Peter Harlambous says a forensic psychologist is on the stand today disputing the claim.
6: Tried to cast doubt on the argument that it was psychosis by highlighting that she only heard this voice in her head once, that her systems were kind of inconsistent with that, that she was more likely disassociating in those moments.
3: Closing arguments expected to begin this week. Pennsylvania's health department says two people have died in the state due to measles. There are the first deaths in the state from measles in 35 years. The CDC shows there are a record number of measles cases nationally for a second straight year, with 2,700 cases reported across 45 states. 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
3: In Texas, the father of slain high school track star Austin Metcalf is speaking out in an ABC News exclusive interview on his son's killer, making a bid for a new trial. Carmelo Anthony was convicted of fatally stabbing Metcalf during a track meet last year. A judge rejected the defense request for a retrial. ABC's Aaron Katursky sat down with Jeff Metcalf and asked what he made of the verdict.
9: Did you get justice?
10: No. There's no such thing. I got handed a life sentence.
9: we don't ever get to see Austin again. We don't get to talk to him. We don't get to hug him.
3: Carmelo Anthony was sentenced to 35 years in prison. Target says it's removing a children's Halloween costume after it was widely criticized as racist. ABC's Sophie Flay explains.
10: The images of the costume are being compared to racist caricatures, evoking blackface. Target now acknowledges the costume should have never been for sale, saying, "As a company, we got this wrong and we are deeply sorry. We know this is especially hurtful for our black guests, team members, and partners. Removing the costume is an important first step, and we are looking closely at how this happened."
3: There may soon be a quicker way to get around L.A. An air taxi will be hovering around the city during the 2028 Olympics. Once approved by the FAA, it will fly between downtown Los Angeles and several other locations. Michelle Franzen, ABC News.
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0: Welcome back to the Ramsey Show in the Fairwinds Credit Union Studio. I'm Dave Ramsey, Rachel Cruz, Ramsey Personality. My daughter is my co-host today. Jason's in Pensacola. Hi, Jason. How are you?
1: I'm fine. How are you?
0: Better than I deserve. What's up?
1: Well, I have some serious questions based on some serious debt. Basically, I got sick about 5 years ago, and I've been in remission for quite a few years now. I was released to go back to work. But in that time, it was a month after we bought our house that I found out I was sick. So I was a firefighter for 30 years, and I was medically retired. Of course, I had to wait on the government to pay me for, you know, workman's comp, except me for being getting cancer on the job. And then once they paid me, of course, I used my credit cards to pay, keep my house afloat that we had just bought, and medical bills and other things. And so basically I have zero retirement. I'm 51 years old, married, all my kids are grown, and we own a house and about, not counting my truck payment, about $40,000 in credit cards.
0: Okay.
1: And I don't know what to do. I just know that I'm tired of living like this.
0: But you beat cancer.
1: Yes, sir.
0: You beat cancer, right?
1: Yes, sir.
0: Wow.
2: Well, that's the number one victory, Jason. You're still here. It's amazing.
0: That's a big deal.
2: It's amazing.
0: Yeah. Congratulations, Fida.
2: It's a hard road.
0: Yeah. Way to go.
1: Yes.
0: So, what's the truck? What do you owe on the truck?
1: About $40,000.
0: And what's it worth?
1: I'm upside down, underwater, about $8,000 to $10,000.
0: So you looked it up, and you can sell it for 30.
1: Yes, sir. I've been offered 30 from
0: the dealer.
1: Kelly Blue Book. The dealer called me and offered me that much.
0: That means you probably can get 35 for it. Okay. Because that's a wholesale offer, which is not evil.
1: Yes,
0: it's just a low offer because they're trying to turn it and make money on it. And your credit card debt is how much?
1: About 40.
0: So you got 80
1: total. Between me and my wife.
0: Yeah, but you have 40 in addition to your, so 80 total.
1: Yes, sir.
0: Okay, gotcha. And you are retired medically from the fire department, and you are paid what a month from that?
1: I bring home about $900 after all my health insurance and everything comes out.
0: $900 a month.
1: And then $900 a month. And then I went, once I was released to go back to work, I went and got a full-time job. And I make that much I bring home every biweekly. And then
0: how much do you bring home from that job?
1: About $900 biweekly.
0: Oh, I see.
1: So $1,800.
0: $1,800.
1: And then my wife brings home about $1,400 and something biweekly.
0: Mm-hmm.
1: And I've never done, I was passed your name via the church.
0: Mm-hmm.
1: So I started listening to your podcasts about 2 weeks ago.
0: Mm-hmm.
1: And I know, on the first, because I went and got a second, I went and got a third and fourth job. So I'm side hustling about $1,000 to $1,200 a month.
0: Good. Okay. So we got about $5,000 or $6,000 coming in total then.
1: Yes, sir. We went from making $99,000 a year.
0: Mm-hmm.
1: And then I'm bringing home about $1,000 a month. Between me and my wife, we're bringing home about $1,000 a month with side hustle.
0: Yeah. Okay.
2: So about $6,800.
0: Yeah.
2: With the side hustle.
0: Yeah.
1: Yes, ma'am.
2: It's great, Jason. Great.
0: Yeah. You're not afraid of work. It sounds like your health has recovered pretty well.
1: Yes, sir. I had I just had a section of each kidney cut out.
0: Okay.
1: And
0: but you're back and
1: back and working, and I'm not afraid to work.
0: Your new job is your new career. The 1800 is what?
1: I deliver nuclear medicine.
0: Okay. It's a delivery job. Okay.
1: Right. Yes, sir. Cool. Delivering nuclear medicine to hospitals. So
0: gotcha.
1: That's the way I figured I could still help.
0: Yeah, sure.
1: They helped me, so now I'm helping them.
2: I just wonder, Jason, if you're able to sell this truck, take mm-hmm. out a small loan of maybe 14, go get a $4,000 car, have the difference of the 10, put all that together, and then your credit card. If you guys can throw $2,000 a month at this debt, you could be out in 2 years.
1: Okay.
2: Which is,
0: and then you'll be in a position to rebuild your retirement.
2: Yeah. Yeah.
0: Now the other piece that goes with this is, you made a lot more than this when you worked for the fire department, didn't you?
1: Yes, sir. I was a federal firefighter, so I worked on the base.
0: Oh wow. Okay.
1: I was civil service.
0: Yeah, but you were making a lot more than $1,800 a month. Yeah. Okay. So.
1: Oh yeah, we were making about I was making about $90 before, not even counting my wife, and then we dropped it. Now I make about. With my retirement, about 27.
0: Okay, so yes, I would sell the truck and get a $4,000 car and start working on the credit card debt and work 8 jobs. That's what you're doing. Every bit of that makes sense to me. I also would tell you that you're in Chapter 2. Chapter 1 was a $90,000 firefighter. Chapter 2 is not an $1,800 delivery driver. That's a temporary stop.
1: Yes, sir.
0: So we got to figure out what Chapter 2 is that's 90 or 120,000 a year, because you're only 51.
1: Yes, sir.
0: So you've got lots of time to do lots of things, and you know a lot about things in and around emergency care, first responder stuff.
2: Yeah.
0: There's a lot of options and things that you may be able to do there. And I would explore every bit of that and say, okay, what do I want to be when I grow up?
2: Mm-hmm.
0: I'm starting fresh. And what you did is you landed on your feet, got anything you could get so you could get back to work. And this enables you to get back to work and help people, which is good, but you're not making any money. And so I want you to go help people and make a lot of money. And, because it cleans up your life and it's the final step of your rebound is to get your income back up to where it was, not just your debt or your finances. Back where they were.
2: Yeah, because if you can, earn Jason,
0: that kind of money, you can get out of this mess fast.
2: Yeah, absolutely. And then, you know, just think you got you working, you know, 10, let's say 10, 15 years. And if you invested $3,000 a month, just threw a ton at retirement every single month, it'd be about $640,000.
0: To retire.
2: Is what it comes out to be.
0: You can retire a millionaire.
2: Yeah. At 10%. So, I mean, even if there were some great months going on, and if you went a little bit, you know, more and worked a little more, I mean, all of it, like the numbers really can work in your favor.
0: Yeah. But you, part of this is you have to emotionally recover from thinking you were going to die and from recovering. You recover mentally. I mean, you have to recover mentally and emotionally and then start to see, you know, the possibilities again
2: and
0: your income.
2: And the frustration of cancer, like what it's taken from you, your health, and then your money, you know, your retirement, everything.
0: Stole
2: like,
0: everything.
2: It's so
0: like
2: defeating.
0: So maddening.
2: But the fact that you are here, Jason.
0: Amen.
2: And you and your wife on the same page.
0: Amen.
2: You really can make a great second chapter of your life. So
0: we'll send you a copy of Finding the Work You're Wired to Do by Ken Coleman. I hope it'll help you.

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1: Today's question comes from Evan in South Dakota. 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It's a good question. Well, I mean, honestly, finding an individual who's selling is going to be your best bet. And we usually find, this is funny, but it's true, usually an elderly person, a lot of people's grandparents who have a car that's literally been sitting in the driveway. It's probably older, but the mileage is so low because they're not using it a ton.
0: Got a lot of life left in it.
1: Yes, yes. And if you go, I mean, honestly, if you look on Craigslist, Facebook Marketplace, you can do some research and find. And again, you're going to be in this car for maybe 9 months and then you move again. Like, it's not like you're going to be in it long term. There may be moving up slowly, slowly, slowly out of it, out of that price range. But we see it a lot that people have it. So you want to make sure you have an inspection, right? You go to a mechanic, make sure they look over it. And if there's anything obviously wrong with it that's going to cost you a lot, then don't do it. But
0: yeah, and part of that is research the type of car. You know, an old Chevy Chevette is not good because they weren't good when they were new. So, I mean, an old Dodge Neon is not good because it wasn't good when it was new. So get a car that has some life to it. You know, the Toyota Camry, the Honda Accord, those kinds of things. They're very seldom sexy cars, but they're cars that just are workhorses, and they go and they go and they go. They're ever ready bunnies. They go and they go and they go and they go. Okay. And that is, it's not a forever thing.
1: Mm-mm.
0: It's you drive like no one else, so later you can drive like no one else. Now, let's go ahead and parlay this into, he mentioned one thing here that I want to add to this. I travel a lot for work. Now, I don't know what that means in your case, Evan, but I will tell you this. There's a mistake that a lot of people make that are literally on the road every day. Now, if you travel a lot for work, and it means you drive out of town and you're there all week and you drive back, that's different. But if you're putting 50,000 miles a year on a car, mm-hmm. you're destroying whatever you drive. Because you put 50,000 miles on a car, you've destroyed its value. And so the value is going to not only go down normally, it's going to go off a cliff. You're going to lose value like crazy. And so you, when you're a road warrior, because you're in sales or you're in mm-hmm. whatever you're driving is an expense. That's all it is. It's not a luxury. I drive 12 minutes to work. That's a luxury. I can drive whatever I want, and I'm not destroying it. Okay? But if you're driving 50,000 miles a year, you're turning, and you drive a $50,000 car, you're turning it into a $5,000 car, $10,000 car.
1: And I do wonder for your work, because one of my good friends, I mean, she goes, we're in Nashville, but she goes to Chattanooga, Birmingham, Huntsville. I mean, she's doing day trips.
0: If you're doing that, the $4,000 or $5,000 car is probably not what you want.
1: No, but work furnishes for a lot of people.
0: Some people, or it gives them money.
1: Money, yeah. So I'm curious what that reimbursement looks like
0: if you've got reimbursement
1: for you, Evan.
0: Yeah. But reimbursement does not require you being debt.
1: Yeah.
0: It just requires, in some cases, that you have a car of a certain age. So here's the thing. If you're putting that kind of miles on a car, I wouldn't drive more than a $20,000 car. But I wouldn't drive a $5,000 car either, because it's not going to be reliable.
1: Mm-hmm.
0: So you need to drive the least vehicle that will, in quotes, get the job done. And let me tell you what that means. It means it's reasonably comfortable because you're in it all the time. So again, we're not putting you in a smart car for 12 hours a day. You'd be in a chiropractor. Okay, so it has to be reasonably comfortable, and it has to be reliable. So, again, I'm back in a Honda Accord. I'm back in a Toyota Camry.

0: WJBC and Beer Nuts present the Scott Miller Show hat. This is an embroidered baseball cap. On the front of it, the Beer Nuts logo and the Scott Miller Show logo. And on the back of the hat, my cartoon photo with the big mustache. This is not a contest prize. This hat is not for sale. The only way to get a Scott Miller hat is when I gift them randomly. Now, there is only one rule. You cannot ask for a hat. If you ask for one, you are restricted from receiving a hat. You are banned. You do not get a hat. WJBC, good morning. Who's this?
1: Good morning. This is your mom. I want a hat. I'm a down low.
0: Mom?
1: We won't tell anybody.
0: What is rule number one?
2: Don't ask for a hat.
0: No hat for her.
3: It had 400,000 miles on it, and I drove it for 400,000 miles.
4: No.
3: It did. It was an old Cadillac. It had predominant color was Bondo. The vinyl roof was torn loose. We drove it for 3 months. I told people we drove it for 10 years in 1 3-month period. It felt like 10 years. But I didn't have a car payment, and I saved up $1,000 because I wanted to get rid of this. And I took it back to my friend and gave it back to him. He loaned it to me because he knew how broke I was. And then I got a $1,000 car, and that $1,000 car, believe it or not, got totaled. I left it in a parking lot, and some people beat it up, and I actually, for some stupid reason, put insurance on it, and I got $2,000 from the insurance company. So I put $1,200 with it, went and bought a $3,200 car, and then we sold that about a year later for $3,200. It didn't go down. It was already, you know, and then we bought a $10,000 car, and so on. And so that's how we did it, and you can do it too. But your friends are not impressed.
4: The brown car?
3: That's the 3200 one. Yeah. You remember it. The front wheel drive Oldsmobile. It was pretty ugly.
4: Well, and the vinyl roof, was detached. So every time we would stop, it would just bubble up.
3: Yeah. Yeah.
4: I do remember that.
3: Yeah. But I'm not spending money to impress you at a stoplight. I don't even know you. I'm just trying to feed my kids. You know, I'm just trying to eat. I'm just trying to get out of this mess and never come back. I drove like no one else, so now what I drive is anything I want. And I don't buy cars for what other people think. I buy cars now because I like them. And that's kind of a problem because I like a lot of them. But it's, you know, you can get there. If you live like no one else, later you can live and give like no one else. So, road warriors, quit wasting your money. And those of you that are driving hoopties, they're not all bad. And Rachel's point is really valid. You're probably not doing this for even a year. That car only needs to last you a year.
4: Yeah, some people think the car buying, and I can get in this mindset where
3: it's permanent.
4: It feels like I'm going to have to drive this so the wheels fall. Like, I have to drive this forever and ever. And it's like, no, it's okay.
3: I can just get another one.
4: You're fine. Yes.
3: It's not a house.
4: You could
3: just
4: sell it.
3: It's
4: not a house, yes.
3: You could buy a different one every week. I mean, other than the tax problem and the registration,
4: it's not a long-term thing.
3: No. So you don't feel so permanent. And so here's the thing. 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
3: Friday, ABC News. I'm Michelle Franzen. The U.S. and Canada digging in on tariffs. Canada outlined tariffs on U.S. goods set to go into effect September 8th in response to the U.S. 50% tariffs already in effect for a variety of Canadian imports. Those tariff hikes will likely get passed down to consumers. ABC's Elizabeth Schulze has more on what it could cost Americans.
4: We just got a new estimate from the Yale Budget Lab. They say that in total, all of the tariffs, including the 50% tariffs on Canadian imports that the U.S. put in place, will cost the typical American household $1,100 per year. That is a notable number when you're thinking about the fact that households are already paying higher costs because of persistently high inflation on other goods and services.
3: Thousands of customers remain without power in Gary, Indiana after severe storms and flooding nearly 2 weeks ago. The state's power company estimates power will be restored by midnight. On Wall Street, stocks are up in afternoon trading. 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

0: Alan is in Indianapolis. Hey, Alan, how are you?
1: I'm all right. How are you?
0: Better than I deserve. What's up?
1: So I'm looking for some help getting my fiance on board with sticking to a budget.
0: Okay. How long have you been engaged?
1: We've been engaged for about a year.
0: Okay. And when will you be getting married?
1: Well, we haven't set a solid date on it yet. We've got a one-year-old, so between taking care of him and I'd like to be a little bit better out of debt before we get married.
0: Why? You already had a baby.
1: Back. Yeah.
0: And what's the point? Might as well get married.
1: Yeah.
0: Okay. Anyway, side subject. All right. Now, the...
2: How old are you guys, Alan?
1: I'm 26 and she's 25.
2: Okay, great. And what's the conversations been like about budgeting together? You're not married, so technically should still be on separate budgets with separate incomes and everything until you're legally married, just to protect. She needs that protection for her and you need that protection for you. But
1: Well, she won't be entirely honest about how much that she has. I know it's excess of $15,000.
2: Why won't she be honest?
1: You know, I don't think she wants to tell me how much, and I know she hasn't been paying a lot of it. She moved away from her hometown to move down with me, and I've been the primary source of income for both of us since that happened.
2: You think she has $15,000 in debt or savings?
1: Debt.
2: Debt, okay. And why would she not want to be honest with you?
1: I think she's embarrassed about it.
2: Because of the way you've presented it?
1: I mean, that could be some of it. I think she doesn't like where she's at, and she doesn't want to open up to me about it entirely because it's a vulnerable thing for her, and that's something that she kind of struggles with, being vulnerable, especially about stuff like that.
2: Okay, so I think that's probably more of the root issue, is that you guys are living together, you have a baby together, you're engaged to be married, and from a relational IQ stance, you guys don't have the relational equity to hold each other's situations. And does that feel like a red flag to you, that you guys can't be fully honest about what's going on?
1: Yeah, it definitely does.
2: Yeah. So I would work on having that conversation, and the way you present it, Alan, is really, really important, because if she feels like crap when it comes to money, if she feels dumb, if she regrets all of this, and you're like, well, you need to be doing this and this and this, and you gotta, you know, sometimes people can come hard on someone that's already down. And so I would say to love her really well in that, and to have a lot of humility, a lot of grace, and your desire is to know her and to know her situation, and not to shame her, but for you guys to start working together to have a plan for your future, because your future, I'm hoping, is together, right? And to be a married couple. And so to make some progress forward.
0: What are you
2: some
0: making?
2: Steps.
1: So last year I made about $96,000.
0: Okay. What do you do?
1: I'm a law enforcement officer.
0: Okay, good. Okay. The way I answer questions, and the way we always have on the Ramsey Show, is what would I do if I woke up in your shoes? Knowing what I know about the data that's out there and what it takes to win in a marriage, and the data that's on that, and the data that's what it takes to win to build wealth. And by the way, they're pretty similar, which is interesting. So, the single people that are 30 that are living together have a net worth that's somewhere around 14 times smaller than the married people that are 30 that are living together. And so the data tells us that marriage tends towards a much better financial situation versus being shacked up, okay? That's what the data tells us. Uh-huh. So now that I know that, I'm getting married this weekend.
2: Not for the money, but
0: I have a child.
2: But you have a quality,
0: I'm taking this lady. I'm already taking care of her.
2: You're basically married, Alan.
0: You might as well be. And so go ahead and get that done. And there's no, like, I have to get out of debt first. I didn't have to get, I didn't have to wait to have a baby. So no, I mean, that's a lot bigger deal than getting out of debt. So let's, you know, that's what I would do. I'd get married this weekend. And then to Rachel's point, I would begin to say, okay, we are going to work on all of our prosperity and all of our bright future together. And we together are going to make decisions that cause that to happen. And so, and I'm going to help and you're going to help and we're both going to have a vote. And we need to sit down and say, okay, what's blocking that? And so whatever debt you got, hon, we're going to clean it up right quick. That's our first thing. And then we're going to start saving money for retirement. I mean, save money for an emergency fund. Then we're going to save money for a down payment. Then we're going to save money for retirement. Then we're going to save money for Junior's college fund. And then we're going to pay off the house. And we're going to become millionaires in the next 12 years. And we are going to sit down together, and we're going to look at that, and we're both going to tell each other everything about everything. And I'm going to help, and you're going to help. And that's what Rachel's talking about, building relational equity. And there's no shaming in that. It's like, you did what? You know. Unless, after we agree to doing something, you go back and do something else.
2: Yeah, but the power dynamic in the situation. I mean, is she home with the baby, Alan? She said she's not bringing not bringing home an income, right?
1: She is. She works part time. So, okay. Because she feels like she needs time out of the house, and I'm not going to be one to argue with that.
2: Okay. So. Yeah. No, it's great. It's great.
0: Yeah. So that's what I would do. I want us to be aligned on saving money. I want us to be aligned on getting out of debt. I want us to be aligned on what we're spending, and both of us talking about it and both of us having a vote in this as a husband and wife team. And let's go see the pastor or the justice of the peace this weekend, and let's go build our life together.
2: Yes.
0: And because you're trying to run around with one foot on the boat and one on the dock, and the boat keeps rocking, and you're going to end up in the lake.
2: Mm-hmm.
0: You know, and so you need to get all in to the boat or back off on the dock, one of the two.
2: And remember, Alan, money is it's not the end goal, right, of marriage
0: it's
2: for you guys.
0: It's the working together thing.
2: It's what it produces, what the money represents. When you guys are on the same page, you both have a voice, you're both being heard, both of your opinions matter. Like, all of that is a practice to every other part when you're talking about parenting and you're talking about in-law, right? Like, all you're all the same person. And so when you can kind of work on one area of your life like that to get on the same page together, it's huge. And to know her and to serve her well, I mean, honestly, Alan, I mean, I would be like, you're a police officer, you know what to do, step up, you know. Yeah. Step up and take care of her.
0: Yeah, you see the families every day that, yes, things aren't going well with.
2: Yeah.
0: And so yeah, you can just, you know, all you gotta do is look at that and go, that's my anti-mentor. I'm gonna go the other direction of those, mm-hmm, things. And none of the things Rachel and I have been talking about is what you're seeing.
2: Yeah, the life you can create, Alan, as a husband, as a father, like, all of that is incredible. Like, yeah, men that step up.
0: To serve and protect.
2: And take care of. Yes, it is literally part of your DNA in your job. And when men do that, and their wife, again, I'm so big on this, but they have an equal say. They have the ability to have an opinion, and they are hurt. Like, all of that together is beautiful. It is. I mean, almost every man I know.
0: And we also see it works.
2: And it works.
0: It's very practical.
2: Yes.
0: You know, it absolutely works. What ends up happening is you have a high quality marriage, and you've got lots of communication.
2: She feels secure.
0: Yeah.
2: You feel like you are doing your part.
0: Yep.
2: And stepping up. Like, all of that is in this conversation. And so I think there's a quality of marriage element there that's so big that you get to step into, Alan, and not to shame her, but you get to walk beside and help, and it's a beautiful thing, and thank God for that, for two parents like that with this baby, you know.
0: Good for this kid.
2: Yep, absolutely.
0: Get married this weekend.

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0: Devin is with us in Denver. Hi, Devin. How are you?
1: Good. How are you today?
0: Better than I deserve. What's up?
1: I was a minority owner in an electrical business, and I had to sell it. Well, I sold out, and I'm going to get my payout, and I'm trying to decide if I invest in a mutual fund or pay off my mortgage, which is at 2 7/8%.
0: Okay.
1: On a 30-year mortgage with 25 years left.
0: What's the balance on your mortgage?
1: $422,000.
0: Wow. Nice payout. What's your payout?
1: Well,
0: what's your payout going to be?
1: $335,000.
0: Oh. So you don't have enough to pay off the mortgage?
1: No. No.
0: You don't have the other 100.
1: And I do have, I have about $90,000 in savings right now.
0: Oh.
1: But I was going to use that to start my business back up and keep that aside for our 3 to 6 months emergency fund.
0: Okay. All right. Well, let's go back to the original premise, and then let's figure out what to do with your particular situation. The original premise is I don't want to pay off my 2 7/8, and rather I'd rather invest it instead. I would not go with that theory. That theory doesn't hold up when we study the actual data of people who become millionaires. When we studied 10,000 millionaires, the number of them that said I borrowed on my home so that I could invest and that made me a millionaire was precisely zero. We didn't find a single millionaire that did that. And that's the essence of what you're doing. You're saying, when you don't pay off your house, it's the same as borrowing on it, right? And so, no, I'm always going to lead you to getting out of debt completely as fast as we can, but you've got some competing goals and you don't have enough money to do this whole thing here. So there's something to think about. So how long have you been away from that business?
1: I'm still employed. I have to work here till the end of the year.
0: Oh, okay. All right. And what do you make?
1: Right now, I make $150,000.
0: Good.
1: $150,000.
0: And are you going to go in? I assume you've got a non-compete, so you're going into a different business?
1: The non-compete is not all of the existing customers. It's some of them. But I had my own business for 7 years, and I partnered with a person.
0: But you can go into the same industry again, but just not take the customers.
1: Yes, I can. Yes.
0: Okay. Wow, that's unusual. Good, good. Okay. And so you're going to go open up a new shop?
1: Yep.
0: Okay.
1: I had my own shop. My shop is still alive. I never turned it off. It just, for the past 3.5 years, it hasn't done any real business.
0: Okay. So why does it take so much money to turn it back on?
1: I guess I was, you know, saving out of the leftover money.
0: I know, but I'm saying you said you needed 90 grand to turn it back on. Why does it take 90 grand to turn it back on?
1: It doesn't.
0: Okay, good.
1: 50,000 of it is our 6 months of emergency fund.
0: What is?
1: 6 months.
0: 60,000?
1: 50,000.
0: 50,000. So you have a $4,000 a month burn rate on your house. Okay.
1: Yes, sir.
0: All right. Okay, so 50,000 is that. So we got 40,000 there to start the business and or put towards the house, and we're getting 300 something thousand towards 400 something thousand on the mortgage. So what I would do in your shoes is I would just take the buyout and the 40,000 and set the 50 aside as your emergency fund. We're not touching that for anything, okay? Do you have any debt other than the house?
1: My wife's car has $9,000 and change.
0: Okay, pay that
1: off. And we're on track to,
0: pay that off today.
1: Okay.
0: Just write a check and pay it off, okay? So now we got $30,000 to start the business and $50,000 in emergency fund, but you don't have any payments but a house payment. Am I right?
1: Correct.
0: Okay. Now, then what I'm going to do is I'm going to take your $30,000 and park it with your buyout money in just a high-yield savings account for 6 months and let it just sit there while you get your business started. When you get your business started and you're back to making $100,000 a year again, which will be pretty quick, I suspect, because you're going to start working on it between now and the end of the year to kind of get it restarted. It's not going to be a cold start in January. Then when you get back to making $100,000 again, Then I'm going to take that money and throw it at the mortgage and be done and be mostly done with the mortgage. And then your mortgage will be paid off in about 3 years or 2 years if you do that.
1: Okay.
0: And when you don't have a house payment, it changes the way you do business. Your business will prosper. When you don't have a house payment, it changes everything, and people do not grasp it until they don't have a house payment. And then you take that huge cash flow that you've got without a house payment, and you go become a multimillionaire. And the, and really what this buyout has done is it sets you free from all this debt. And it took me a minute to kind of wander around through our system to get you to where I would go. That's what I would do. I would not keep the mortgage like it's a pet just because it only eats a little.
2: Mm-hmm. Just requires a little bit.
0: Yeah.
2: It's still there.
0: Two and seven-eighths.
2: Yeah.
0: Little bowl of dog food.
2: It's exciting, Devin, though. Make some big headway.
0: You did great,
2: with some
0: man.
2: Of this. Yeah.
0: It's a great deal.
2: Well done.
0: Very good. Stacy's in Boise, Idaho. Hi, Stacy. How are you?
3: Hey, thanks for taking my call.
0: Sure. What's up?
3: So we have maybe an unusual problem. My husband and I have been on the same page for 27 of our 30-plus years of saving, scrimping, not spending money. And we are now at a, I think, a very good, safe place. And I am comfortable starting to spend some of that money.
0: Good.
3: And
0: what's the safe place? What's your net worth?
3: Almost $12 million.
0: Well, yes, you should be able to enjoy some of your money now, for sure.
3: That's how I feel. And my husband is, you would think we're 1 month away from losing our house when I talk to him about things. Yeah. And it's
0: very hard for someone who has held so tightly to savings, particularly his nature as he's a saver, to loosen up and enjoy life. But that's why God sent him you.
3: It's just though, I feel like, you know, even on little things, I was telling your screener, just we both work from home. We have one car
0: when
3: our kids went to college.
0: You need a car.
3: I mean, that's weird, isn't it?
0: Yes, like, that's weird. Mm-hmm. You have $11 million, $12 million dollars. You need to go buy a car. Yeah, for
2: it's
0: sure.
2: It's like the parable of bigger barns. That's a classic to me. You're just building and building and
0: bigger
2: building
0: barns.
2: And building and building. For what?
0: For what? For what?
2: For what?
0: Just for another barn.
2: Yes.
0: No, that's not
3: but
0: why you do it.
3: How do I break through? Because
0: I don't know.
2: You're not going to be able to change him. It's going to have to be his work. That's deeply ingrained. If you got $12 million sitting there and you don't want to buy a car.
0: For your wife.
2: He's got some issues, Stacey.
0: Yeah.
2: God love him. But
3: How did he
2: grow up with money? What's his story?
0: Poor.
3: Yeah, he grew up poor, but I'll tell you, I grew up more poor. I mean, I was the driving force here in our household of coupon clipping. Well,
0: this is not a financial thing. It's not even a relational thing. It's a spiritual thing.
2: It is for him, yeah.
0: Godliness with contentment is great gain. And if you gain only from your money the fear of losing it, you didn't gain anything. And that's the parable of the bigger barns that Rachel's talking about in the Bible. And so enjoy some of it, be generous with some of it, and continue to save with some of it. And you should always be doing all three. I will tell you this, sometimes the way to get someone to loosen up on spending is first get them to loosen up on generosity, helping others with some of this money.
2: Hand up. Yep.
0: We need to allocate $100,000 a year to give away. That's going to blow your mind because you've never given that kind of money away. All you've done is save.
2: Yeah, to force yourself, Stacey, to give away $8,000 a month.
0: Yeah.
2: You have to. And it can be in tips. It can be to an orphanage. But to do that.
0: An orphanage, shelter.
2: You'll hear of something going on and you'll write that check to help. I mean, there is some amazing things that happen in the world. And when you start to participate in that.
0: Yeah, your money's making $1 million a year.
2: It opens that hands, and that freedom is what that does. It gives you freedom from money.
0: And
2: it's
0: then
2: in bondage.
0: It allows you to, gives you an excuse to enjoy some of it. If you want to win with money in 2026, you can't keep living normal. Normal's broke. 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
6: Live from Chicago, it's Black and Abdallah. And how about this? Finally, somebody in college football is taking the lead on a ridiculous situation that we've seen this summer. Players who go to the NFL draft, they try and make an NFL roster, and this idea that they are trying to go back to college football after leaving college. Go on with your life. Move on with your life. Stop trying to take positions from college football players. I get it. NIL and transfer portal and everything's changed in college football. And finally today, the Big Ten is set to pass a rule today that would say that if a player has declared for the NFL, has tried out for the NFL, tried to make an NFL roster, that they will be ineligible to be on a Big Ten roster this upcoming season and into the future. Now, there are other conferences that it's reported that will follow the lead of the Big Ten because someone needs the lead in college football. The SEC, on the other hand, yesterday just made a statement. No mention of a ineligible rule being passed so players can't play because there are many of these individuals who would be trying to join schools in the SEC specifically. Which you could also argue, Abdallah, that the Big Ten, it's kind of easy for them to have this rule when there's not really anyone trying to join Big Ten rosters that were cut or released or waived from NFL teams here in this summer. And so that's how we start today's show, because finally somebody in college football is stepping up, looking at this situation and saying this is absolutely ridiculous.
7: And this is the problem, because sure, the Big Ten can do this. Cool. The ACC is reportedly going to follow suit and vote to pass the same rule. Awesome. The SEC might try to do this, and, you know, Texas Tech and Sorsby kind of tried to do somewhat of the same thing, and then the conference came out against it, and then, you know, Texas Tech kind of said, hey, this is, we kind of bit off more than we could chew here, and then Sorsby left, and it's obviously a different situation with gambling and all that, not a guy that went to the NFL and came back, but someone that left school for a reason and then wanted to come back and play. However, you can pass all the rules you want to, right? Athletes are going to go to court and are going to try to circumvent this, is what's going to happen. The issue here is there is no one universal rule for all of college football. There is no universal rule for the ACC, for the Big Ten, for the Big 12, for the SEC, for the independents. Who's stopping a player from Notre Dame from going out and doing this? Who's stopping from... The only reason the Big Ten is doing this is, like you said, because Cignetti and Indiana aren't doing this. If Cignetti and Indiana aren't doing this, then this is a completely different situation. If I'm Lane Kiffin, I'm going to the SEC and be like, guys, what the hell are you doing? Do you want a national championship or do you want the Big Ten to keep running stuff?
8: Guys, you're blowing up my spot, man.
7: Yeah, what are we doing? Because I don't fault the players for doing this. The two players that want to do this are just trying to work the system. Don't hate the player, hate the game. The game is corrupt.
8: No, it's kind of stupid.
7: No, the game is broken,
8: dude. Move on.
7: The game is broken.
8: You're out of college. Move on.
7: Okay, good for
8: you. Move
7: on. You want to say that,
8: that's fine. There needs to be a separation between professionals and college.
7: You want to say that, that's fine, but they clearly can't cut it in the NFL, but you can go back and
8: there's always next year. They can get better. They can work on their craft.
7: Where?
8: What do you mean? Just because you don't make the NFL as the very first year you're out of school doesn't mean you can't ever make the NFL.
7: But you can go back to college and make thousands of dollars in NIL.
8: Okay, but you can also go back and you can go do anything and make thousands. You can get into real estate and make thousands of dollars.
7: Yeah, but why do that when you could go play college football back at LSU?
8: Yeah.
7: Have you been to LSU?
8: I've never been to Baton Rouge. I've been to Louisiana. It's a great place.
7: Okay.
8: I don't disagree.
7: Yeah.
8: No issue living down there.
7: Okay.
8: I would love it.
7: Then
8: if at some point in my life, if I can live in New Orleans or in the area, I would love that.
7: Okay.
8: I have nothing against it.
7: Then I don't fault them one bit for trying to work the system. The game is broken. The players are trying to work the system.
8: Well, but that's why
7: just like everybody else is going to try to work the system.
8: Somebody to lead the way
7: in
8: college football.
7: Yes.
8: And clearly what we have setting up is there has been a somewhat of a battle between the Big Ten and the SEC in many of these topics, right? Whether it's conference realignment, the college football playoff, NIL, it all comes back to the Big Ten and the SEC. And who can swing their stick bigger, right? Who could swing it? And who can enforce that they are the ruler of college football?
7: Mm-hmm.
8: That's what this is. And everything else in college athletics falls in line after that. So you could say, yeah, who cares about the college football part? The reason the college football part matters is that's how the other school sports get their money. They get their funding from the football programs.
7: Mm-hmm.
8: You know, there's a couple of college basketball programs that provide huge amounts of cash for the other sports programs. You know, UConn is certainly one of those.
7: Mm-hmm.
8: I'm sure the Duke basketball program contributes a lot of money that's comparable to a football size program. But there's very few in college basketball that actually do that. For the most part, it's the football program around the country. So, like, that's why these are the big items. And yeah, so like, you're right. There's a couple of players. You have two players specifically who played for Lane Kiffin at Ole Miss who tried to make the NFL, one with the Browns, one with the Saints, and both are trying to go back to LSU to play for Kiffin. So Kiffin talked about this yesterday. Take a listen to Lane Kiffin explain the situation that LSU is now in.
9: You know, we have, made a decision to recruit some kids around the country, and through these multiple injunctions around the country, which this is not a first time, they've been in college sports for a while, a group of players were granted a fifth year of eligibility around the country in multiple sports. And through them winning their injunction and entry into the portal, they're available to recruit. And so ourselves, like many places around the country, are recruiting them. And at the end of the day, because of these rulings, they're either going to play for you or they're going to play somewhere else around the country. So we've made a decision to recruit them, like probably most people are.
8: So there you go. There's Lane Kiffin. Well, they're going to play somewhere, so they might as well play here with me at LSU.
7: He's not wrong. If the system is open, take advantage of it until it's not. I don't see what's wrong with it until this. I agree that the system is broken. I agree that the system needs to be, that this is a bad situation and this shouldn't be there. But until it's not, I don't fault Lane Kiffin or these two players from taking advantage of it. Until there is a czar of college football or a commissioner of the entire college football or the SEC passes a rule or the Big Ten or whoever, then take advantage. This is the loophole that college football created. This is the hole you dug yourself into. You are being reactionary by going after and what's, oh no, we allowed a fifth year, and now players that haven't played in a game can go and be in the preseason and then come back. What do we do now? Well, now we have to create a rule that says they can't do that. Oh no, you should have done this from the jump. Just because you didn't think of it doesn't mean that you get to do it in hindsight. Now you have to scramble around and try to do it. You should have thought of this beforehand. It's your fault that you didn't.
8: I'll be the czar.
7: That's fine.
8: You need someone to step up? I'll do it.
7: Go do it. That's fine.
8: We're bringing back the Pac-12. We are separate. All the conference realignment, we're putting people back.
7: Great.
8: Texas, Oklahoma, you're going back to the Big 12.
7: I hope so.
8: That's where you belong.
7: They should.
8: USC, UCLA, Oregon, Washington, you're back in the Pac-12. What are we doing with this stupid stuff?
7: Look, two things can be true at the same time.
8: I'll be the czar. You get 4 years.
7: That's great.
8: Unless your leg falls off. Then I will determine on whether or not you get a red shirt fifth.
7: You got to, but the leg has to be put back on first.
8: Yeah, but outside of a leg falling off, four years and move on with your life.
7: That's fine.
8: One transfer per kid.
7: Perfect.
8: You transfer, you got to sit out.
7: Perfect.
8: So you transfer, sit out. That means you have to actually weigh your decision on transferring, not this willy-nilly first date. I'm going to be a quarterback here, and then the next time someone else shows up, oh, I'm going to go somewhere else. I'm gonna go be a quarterback at this school because I can't have competition in my life.
7: What about asterisks unless your coach leaves too?
8: Yeah, we can debate that. Okay. Yeah, coach leaves,
7: you get to go.
8: You're free.
7: Okay,
8: I don't have a problem with that.
7: All right.
8: Because coaches are unreliable as well.
7: They get to go whenever they want.
8: They get to go so that the coach leaves, everyone's free. Free game.
7: All right.
8: Outside of that, if the coach doesn't leave, you're committed. I'm sorry.
7: Love it.
8: That is, now if something is you really have to go to a different school, by all means. But you're not eligible to play the next season. You have to wait. I think a lot of kids would limit the amount of transfers.
7: I agree with you.
8: I think there's a lot to this. And I have nothing against the kids making money. Make the money. Sure. There's nothing wrong with the NIL aspect of it.
7: Of course not.
8: But turning college sports and turning college football into semi-pro, smaller, little brother NFL is not it. Having two main conferences, the Big Ten and the SEC, dictate everything, and turning it into the AFC and the NFC of the professional rank, that's not going to work. It's not. We don't need a larger playoff to then help coaches who are ranked in the teens and the 20s to save face with their universities saying that they made a playoff.
7: Mm-hmm.
8: That's stupid. Mm-hmm. College football is about the best of the best. The regular season matters, and I will be that czar.
7: And that's fine.
8: I will do that for you.
7: And look, that's great. And I appreciate you taking up the job and standing there while everybody throws arrows and tomatoes at you. And that's fine. And putting your head in the stockade while they do that, because that's what's going to happen. But until then, the NCAA just let this become the Wild West. And because of that, coaches, players, schools, teams are all taking advantage of it. And this is what they've allowed. So sucks to be them. It sucks to be the other schools that didn't get to do this. The SEC, the other schools, jealousy is a stinky cologne. These two players decided not to go to your school and Lane Kiffin gets to do it because they didn't pick you. Sorry, but Lane's doing it. Deal with it. And until another, go to another NFL roster and find someone else with a fifth year eligibility and take them while the getting's good. Okay.
8: See, and that's why when you read the statements, you know, Ohio State coach Ryan Day, he said that, you know, it's definitely something he mentioned on Monday that he would have to consider if a player was eligible.
7: Of course
8: he
7: would.
8: Then he also added that he thinks players who have gone to the NFL should not retain their college eligibility, which is how I feel. If you leave, if you are trying to make the NFL, mm-hmm. you are saying, I am done in college.
7: Yeah, but I'd consider it.
8: No.
7: If it's going to help me win a national championship, I'd consider it.
8: I'm willing to let a college athlete declare for the draft and then walk it all the way up to the draft. And if they say the day before the draft, I'd rather go back to college, then go for it. Mm-hmm. Go back to college. Mm-hmm. You have the entire spring. Go through the process. Go through the pro day. Go through the workouts. Go through the meetings. See what it's like.
7: I don't want to start.
8: Go through the job interviews. Do it.
7: I don't want to start a political debate.
8: Oh, okay, early. 13 minutes into the show.
7: I don't want to start a political debate.
8: Should I open the phone lines first?
7: You can call or text us
8: at 310-840-4910 with your thoughts for Abdallah here.
7: I don't want to start a political debate, but when does a prospect become an NFL player? Is it at the hug of the commissioner? Is it pre-hug of the commissioner? Is it when he puts the hat on of the team?
8: When you're drafted.
7: That prospect. So is it when the card is handed in?
8: When you're drafted and or...
7: I want to know, is it at the conception of the card? Is it when the phone call is made to the agent? When is a prospect...
8: The card.
7: When is a prospect turned... Is it the conceived notion that prospect is going to be an NFL player by the team? When is a prospect player?
8: Don't call for this nonsense.
7: You tell me, Chris, if you're going to be the czar. No.
8: I don't want anything to do with this.
7: You wanted to be the czar.
8: Worry about conception.
7: You took this on. You wanted to be the czar. You wanted to be president of college football. You wanted to be the czar. Now, as the czar, You get to decide. Our forefathers decided that you get to be the czar.
8: Yeah.
7: You wanted to write the Declaration of College Football. You get to be the czar. When is a prospect a player? Is it a conception of the team when they decide we're going to draft this player?
8: No.
7: Is it when the card is handed in? Is it when the phone call is made and the tears start flowing down the face? Is it when the hat is put on? Is it when the hug to the commissioner is made? When does a prospect become a player? Tell me.
8: I think it's either getting drafted or when you sign a contract to work out like as a...
7: So pen to paper.
8: A player who is a part of the off-season roster.
7: Pen to paper.
8: That to me is what... That's what you would go with.
7: Pen to paper.
8: Yeah. I think that's it. You know, because like up until getting drafted or signing a contract as a UFA after the draft, you're not a professional. The moment you sign that, you're trying to make a roster. You're a professional player. So that's the moment.
7: So it's not when the hat is on.
8: The hat's not far from that point, but
7: so
8: sure.
7: So you've got time. So there's a gestation period, you would say. There's a time where you get to marinate and you get to become a little bit. You get to marinate and become a little bit of a player. There's a gestation period where maybe you get to then go to the facility and then maybe before you put pen to paper, because these prospects don't sign right away. These prospects, they don't put pen to paper right away.
8: Have we ever seen a prospect get drafted and then never sign and then go back to college football? That's not a thing.
7: I mean, Fernando Mendoza didn't sign until like the day before training camp.
8: Yeah, but he's also not trying to go back to college football.
7: My point is, he could have been like, you know what? I want to go back to college life. Campus king.
8: I can't lie to the listeners. I don't really understand your point.
7: My point is, I want to know if you're going to be the college, you got to weigh all these things.
8: When does a prospect become a player? I understand weighing the options here and having to make a decision. I don't understand why you're hung up on this.
7: I just want to know.
8: I think I laid it out pretty good. Once you sign a contract to be a part of a team, you know, in the off-season program, I think that's when you're a professional.
7: Okay, so telling me that contract signing, pen to paper.
8: Once you're getting paid as a professional, you're a professional.
7: So pen to paper.
8: Yes, that's it. You're not going back to college. That's it. Once you get paid,
7: so when cash hits the account.
8: Yeah, or whenever you sign that contract.
7: Oh, see, now you don't know. See, now you're being wishy-washy, Chris.
8: No, because...
7: Now you're being wishy-washy. Once again, our czars are being wishy-washy, people. Once again, our czars cannot commit. This is the czar you want, people. This is the czars you want. This is the people that you voted for. This is the czars that you want. I'm telling you, I will be your czar of college football.
8: Vote Abdallah. You want this?
7: Absolutely not. I don't want this job. Are you kidding me? You couldn't even be in the chair for 5 minutes.
8: It's Black and Abdallah here on Westwood One Sports, the Westwood One Sports app, Sirius XM, channel 375. All of our great radio affiliates around the country. We're on the air until 3 Eastern. Black and Abdallah live from Chicago. You can always call or text at 310-840-4910. So that's big news today. The Big Ten leading the way. They are set to put in place a rule that would limit college football players who sign a deal, who get drafted, who do not withdraw from the NFL draft process, who appear on an NFL roster, who have signed a contract in a pro league in the offseason that they will not be able to return to a Big Ten roster. The ACC's Jim Phillips has mentioned that they plan to do the same thing today to have conversations about that. Same with the Big 12. And we will see if the SEC follows. It seems like the SEC and the Big Ten are at odds under a lot of things. It seems like the SEC wanted to have a strongly worded statement, but without any actual action behind it, because LSU is to benefit by having players return back to Lane Kiffin in the school here in this offseason.
7: And Ryan Day is like, I don't like it.
8: I don't like it. I'd have to consider it.
7: If it helps me win a national championship this year, come on in.
8: Then there was one quarterback battle remaining, that is. And has it finally given an update? We'll tell you about that coming up next. Football is back and something big is coming. On September 2nd, DraftKings game day arrives.
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0: 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Here's Chris Black and Adam Abdallah.
1: How bad does Tua Tagovailoa have to be that he's essentially been in this quarterback battle by himself here in the offseason and in training camp and in the preseason? And Michael Penix shows up, practices for the first time yesterday since November. Full participation from Michael Penix. And it seems like this is a competition that's on, that Penix has a chance to become the starting quarterback for the Falcons, which that's why I started the conversation by saying, boy, how bad does Tua Tagovailoa have to be if that's the case?
2: Well, you thought that a guy who was basically recruited essentially by Kevin Stefanski and this coaching staff to come in and take it's a no-risk deal for the ownership group, for the management team, for the coaching staff, because the Dolphins are paying the entire contract, essentially. This is a veteran minimum deal, a few million dollars to come in, and much like the Kyler Murray deal in Minnesota, to come in, prove what you can do, and rehab your image. And if it works, great, sign an extension with the Falcons and be their future quarterback. And if it doesn't work, then it's no risk for the Falcons to do this and push Penix. And if he wins the job, okay, cool. That's the best case scenario for the Falcons and Kevin Stefanski and this coaching staff. And then you can move on from Tua. He can be a backup, and it's a low cost backup again. And you can move on at the end of the season if you want to, because it's only a few million dollars. And you're right, he's got to be pretty bad, because for a guy who is just cleared to do 11-on-11 drills on like Sunday, you got to be pretty bad, because everybody else has named a starter. All the battles have been settled. Everything is set. We're 15 days away from the start of the regular season.
1: Yeah,
2: and
1: we're about 2 weeks out.
2: The Falcons have yet to name a starter for their game, for their opener. And we still don't know, and I would imagine everybody thought it was going to be Tua. But again, how long is Tua going to be able to stay healthy? How long is Penix going to be able to stay healthy if it's him? I would imagine we're going to see an equal amount of games between the two quarterbacks, regardless of who it is.
1: Now, to be fair, the Falcons open the season on the Sunday, so the 13th.
2: Ooh, they got like three more days.
1: Yeah. So they have about 18 days until the start of their season. Well, I'm just saying, like, you know, when you say 15, it's like, what are you guys messing around
2: 18's
1: for?
2: 18's not much more.
1: Yeah, but, you know, I mean, you know, divide by six.
2: No. 18's not much more.
1: You can kind of, you know, fudge the numbers there for you know, almost 2.5 weeks or so, right? Like, got a little time. They open with on the road at Pittsburgh, a 1 Eastern kick on the 13th. So that's how the season starts for the Falcons, as Michael Penix gets his first full work with the 11-on-11 in practice since November. Take a listen. Here's Ian Rappaport talking about the Falcons' plans at quarterback and how it's changed.
3: The goal of the entire organization was to have Tua be the starting quarterback right away to start the season, let Michael Penix come along slow. Remember, it's still 9 months or so from the ACL tear. Really, you'd like him to be inactive for the first several.

0: games and really just take his time and make sure he's fully healthy. Tua's play made that impossible, not just in the preseason game, which we've seen, but sounds like practice as well. All of which is to say, this is Michael Penix's job for the taking. If he comes out and plays as well as he can, it actually could create the best case scenario for the Atlanta Falcons. Remember, this is a young quarterback they drafted. They really liked. He's got a great arm. He has for sure had moments. If he comes in and seizes the job, they may not just have their quarterback for right now for week one. They may have their quarterback for the future. And whatever it says about Tua, as Mike would say, that would be a different show, but that would be a great answer for the Atlanta Falcons. If Penix came out and proved for sure, Rhett, that he would be their starting quarterback now and moving forward.
1: So there you go. There's Ian Rappaport on ESPN talking about it. I would say this. In college, I was a Penix guy. As we looked towards the NFL draft and we worked up that class and tried to figure out who the best quarterback of that group was, he wasn't in my top three. But with that said, I thought he was going to be good. And so to this point in his NFL career, we haven't seen any of the flashes. He hasn't been healthy. And a part of what I thought was something that he could carry over to the NFL is I thought he had the intangibles of being a winner. We saw that in college, right? And you know, what he was able to accomplish at Washington, they were a really good team. So I'm surprised that he hasn't done like anything in the NFL. Not saying he can't, but based on what Rappaport said there, would it surprise you at the end of this season if Penix stayed healthy, is the starting quarterback for the majority of the season? And we're looking at Penix in the grouping with Jaden Daniels and Bo Nix and Drake May and Caleb Williams.
2: If he stays healthy. I don't know. At this point, it's going to be tough because you're working within a new offense. You haven't had any real offseason with this offense. You've been limited because of your health. You've only been able to participate in a very limited amount of the preseason, in a very limited amount of drills, in a very limited amount of off-season workouts. You had no real preseason whatsoever as far as games go, any live action. You just started 11-11s on Sunday. So, like, I don't know exactly what you're going to be able to show in the regular season. Like I said, if you're going to be able to show what you can, and this is going to come down to the final week of preparations, is he going to be ready to go and play in this final preseason game? Is he going to be able to ready to go? Because he started the last 2 years in 12 games.
1: Yeah.
2: In 2 years. So is he going to be, you said if he stays healthy, 12 games in 2 years.
1: Well, I mean,
2: like,
1: isn't that the entire conversation with Penix, right?
2: That's the problem. But again, even if he does stay healthy, how much of a grasp of this offense is he going to have to be able to perform well enough in a preseason game this weekend?
1: 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That's really the only quarterback battle left in the NFL,
2: well,
1: right?
2: I mean Mendoza and Kirk Cousins.
1: They keep saying it's going to be Cousins.
2: If they say it's Cousins, however, after the game, Clint Kubiak said he wants the guys to keep battling. He wants the guys to keep pushing each other. To me, that means that we'll see what happens. I don't think he said whether Kirk Cousins is going to play in the final game this weekend or not. And if Mendoza plays well, maybe there's a chance. I don't know how much the Ashton Jeanty injury means for Mendoza starting or not. I don't think it should mean anything. Injuries can happen to anybody. So what? If a guy gets injured, you're just going to take your starter out. If, you know, Tyler Linderbaum, their center, gets injured, you're just going to automatically take Mendoza out.
1: That's why I didn't get about that. It's like, it doesn't, you play the player if the player's ready to go.
2: Yeah.
1: Like, it doesn't matter who else is playing. You don't say, oh, well, he's missing his number one tight end, so we're not going to start the quarterback. Like, what? That's idiotic.
2: Yeah.
1: That's not something. You can always call or text the show at 310-840-4910. We are also talking about the big story today. The Big Ten is set to pass a rule that would allow any player to return to college after being drafted, signing a contract or doing anything really in the NFL, essentially giving up their eligibility for college. And the Big Ten is set to pass a rule that if you declare for any of that stuff with the NFL, you cannot be added to a Big Ten roster. If we go to the text line, the 501, it says any sort of contract that's signed makes you professional. So if you sign a contract in the NFL of any sort, drafted, off-season workout, off-season program, trying to make a squad, you are now done in college football. I agree with that. I think that's a fair way to look at it.
2: Okay.
1: From
2: sign the contract.
1: From the 814, the text reads, these kids are professionals in college and in the NFL. Until the NCAA grows a pair, it's going to be the wild, wild west. That's from RJ in the 814.
2: Mm-hmm.
1: He's right. I mean, that's what it's become. It is absolutely the wild, wild west.
2: They open this up for everything and everyone. NIL to come in from everywhere, from the school itself to the car dealership on the corner to everything. You said you wanted players to get paid. Now they get paid from everywhere. There's no regulation. There's no regulation on how long they can stay or how whether they can leave and come back or eligibility. Yep. Guys are in the G League and come back. Guys are in the NBA and then come back. Like, there's no regulation. That's the problem. There needed to be regulation years ago, and now you're mad because guys are taking advantage of the system? You can't be reverse mad about it.
1: From the 720, the text reads, what about the NFL team that drafts a player in the third or the fourth round who decides to go back to college and now the team loses a valuable pick? Players need to declare before the draft. Yeah, I mean, I think the one thing in these conversations about that is you're not going to see a valuable draft pick type player go back.
2: No, because you get money.
1: Those contracts are too valuable, right?
2: Yeah,
1: why... Remember, there was always the conversation we've had in the past about, like, will someone stay in college over the NFL? And I think he even came up with Dante Moore. Didn't we kind of loosely talk about it with Dante Moore?
2: Or, even Arch Manning. Like, people were like, it's like, dude, those contracts are so expensive.
1: Especially if you're a first-rounder. You would never stay in college and pass up first-round money.
2: Because
1: it's guaranteed money.
2: Yeah.
1: And it's we were just last week talking about Jeremiah Love, the third pick overall. He is the highest paid running back in football.
2: Mm-hmm.
1: Right now.
2: Yes.
1: Not in the future. His contract is the highest guaranteed dollar amount that a running back has ever received in the NFL.
2: Yeah, this year.
1: He hasn't played in the NFL yet.
2: Mm-hmm. Because of where he was drafted.
1: Because of the draft spot. So I don't know if that, but I could see a sixth or seventh round pick not making a team and going back to college. I think that's there.
2: Yeah.
1: From the 541, the text referring to the Atlanta Falcon conversation, why didn't Atlanta go after Malik Willis?
2: Because Malik Willis is making like $20 million a year, and the Falcons wanted someone that was going to make like $2 million a year. You know, there's a huge difference.
1: I do think what the Rappaport sound explained is I do think their best case scenario is if Michael Penix develops into a good quarterback.
2: Yeah.
1: He's there. He's drafted. That's the guy.
2: Malik Willis also wanted to go to a place where he was going to play. Like, I think Malik Willis didn't want to go into a battle. Like, Malik Willis went to the Dolphins. You're the starter. You know, there was no battle with the Dolphins. Like, there wasn't you're going to compete with this guy or this guy. Malik Willis went to the Dolphins. He's the starter this year. There's no ifs, ands, or buts about it. Going to Atlanta would have meant for Malik Willis himself, because, you know, you have to, they can't just say, Malik Willis, we're going to go to you and give you money. Malik Willis has to agree to that and then agree to the parameters. He didn't want to compete. He can go to the Dolphins and play all year and showcase his talents rather than have to compete for a spot.
1: A big-time defensive player could be on the move in the NFL, and it's not Max Crosby. We'll tell you who that is coming up next.
3: The Browns named Deshaun Watson their starting quarterback. Has there ever been a Week 1 starter less popular with his own fan base?
4: Last time I played on this field, I tore my Achilles. And that same fan base, they cheered when I got hurt. So what does that have to do with anything about performance? When a person get hurt, especially for your own city, and they cheer,
3: He complained about the fans, then immediately was named their QB. That's a new one, even for Cleveland.
4: You know, it is what it is. You know, sometimes, you know, the tables turn.
3: Westwood One Sports.
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1: It's Black and Abdallah here on Westwood One Sports and the Westwood One Sports app. On the air until 3 Eastern, hanging out with you right here on Westwood One Sports. Could Joey Porter Jr. be the next big name defensive star in the NFL on the move? I think the big name that everyone was expecting in the offseason to go somewhere, he was sent to Baltimore and then they retracted, was Max Crosby. Could Joey Porter Jr. be on the move with the Pittsburgh Steelers? Could he be at a contract impasse here throughout camp, and could they be moving on from a corner who wants to be the highest paid corner in all of football?
2: He could be. I mean, right now, they don't seem like they're going anywhere on a contract. It doesn't seem like he's going to be playing anytime soon. So it seems like a situation where as we get closer and closer to the season, you might see him on the move. You know, we saw Micah Parsons was traded this week last year.
1: Yeah.
2: So this is kind of the week where you could see a big move as we're like 2 weeks away from the regular season starting.
1: You know, also, has Joey Porter made the classic trade demand? Because in football, when you make the trade demand, usually the contract gets done shortly after.
2: Yeah.
1: And the player doesn't actually move on. So we'll wait for that as well. Here's Mike McCarthy talking about the impasse with Joey Porter Jr.
3: These things are, you know, I've always, and I learned this in my you know, early years as a head coach, you have to separate the business in the football. You know, sometimes it's easier than others. This is a challenge, you know, for both Joey and us, because, you know, we're first-year staff. You know, we've seen a play. I've competed against Joey. I would love the opportunity to coach Joey Porter. I know our defensive guys would love the opportunity, so... you know, we're at an impasse right here, and you got to respect that. You know, every one of us has a contract. The organization, you know, they have beliefs and so forth. So, but yeah, that's just kind of where we are.
1: There's Mike McCarthy talking to reporters from a printing press. It sounded like in the background they're printing off the Daily News in the background. The Post Gazette, I believe, is what's out there in Pittsburgh. Mm-hmm. Ian Rappaport also talked about the Steelers' situation with Porter.
4: The Steelers do not do contracts during the season. That has been their historic stance, and I expect that to continue. And really, Mike, the reason that they're at an impasse, or whatever you would call it, is because it's pretty clear when Joey Porter gets a new contract, he is going to be the highest paid corner in the NFL. The Steelers, if they are not willing to make him the highest paid corner, probably haven't offered for that reason, which is why we are here, you know, basically where we are now. And of course, what's going to happen? He's a big name. There have been rumors. There have been, I would say, trade chatter around the NFL surrounding Joey Porter. Teams wondering, is he available? And look, we do see guys from time to time like this traded right before the season. If you can't get a contract done, teams will call and say, how about this player? And look, he's a great player. These kinds of players generally get traded for first round picks or premium draft picks. If that is going to happen, that's what I would expect. At this point, it is pretty up in the air where this heads. Steelers can answer all of this with a big contract. Just doesn't seem like they are there yet. So we're going to keep watching whichever way this goes.
1: It's Black and Abdallah here on Westwood One Sports. 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
2: All right. Works for me. You know, he's not playing. 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He just wants his money. He's defending his turf.
1: Yes, he is.
2: Standing on business.
1: So there you go. 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There you go. 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
1: I love the local news. So let's go on out to WABI-5 in Maine.
2: You're watching the Maine local news?
1: Well, something caught my attention.
2: Oh,
1: you know, I'm interested in the weather.
2: Yeah.
1: I watch the weather.
2: Yeah.
1: Because I enjoy playing golf. Uh-huh. I like to know what the weather is all about. So when I look for a weather report
2: in Maine,
1: I want to see the radar.
2: Okay.
1: I want to know the chances of precipitation. I want to know the humidity
2: in
1: the
2: air.
1: Seems
2: like Maine is past us at that point. You know, like the weather's past us when it gets to Maine.
1: Listen, the Black and Abdallah Show, we're national. I'm keeping an eye on the entire map.
2: That's fair.
1: I've got the entire map out there.
2: Okay.
1: I'm trying to keep an eye on everything.
2: All right.
1: So I tune in to WABI5 in Maine. Patrick Osborne is giving a weather report.
2: Okay.
1: Take a listen to Patrick Osborne try and get through this weather report.
5: And resulting in the chance for some heavier precipitation, a few bands of storms in some spots. We got to finish up this weather right now. I'm so sorry. Plenty of those 70s, some low 80s, and spots of Monday. I'm gonna have to stop screaming.
1: What are those noises?
2: Is he crying? Is he laughing? What is going on with him?
1: I think he's laughing, but the laughing is turning
2: tickled?
1: Into.
2: Is he being tickled? Is someone going in for a tickle?
1: Oh, you're right. It sounds like he's sitting on a feather.
2: It sounds like someone's tickling him. It sounds like a tickle me elbow.
5: All right, let me get it together real quick. I'm so sorry. Dew points will be falling off.
1: He tries to get the dew points out.
2: No, that's a tickle me elbow. That is a tickle me elbow.
1: Those aren't even words.
2: No.
1: Those are just noises and sounds coming out of his mouth.
5: It's like a light. Let's just throw it to the 70s. Oh my gosh. 70s and low 80s. For hilarious coastal spots. Different story, a little cooler. Load of the 70s. Josh, please take it.
6: Happened to professionalism.
2: Yeah, what is going on?
1: Jeez, what is that? That is the weirdest thing I've ever
2: Explain
1: heard in my
2: yourself,
1: life.
2: Weatherman.
1: Jeez. Okay, so then they like 2 days later, the professional news desk. They bring him on to explain himself.
2: Explain yourself, sir.
7: So what happened? What set you off?
5: It was actually something that I was trying to prank Josh on that kind of backfired. We were, Zoe, our producer, and I were making fun of Josh during the middle of our commercial break. He was yapping away about whatever he was talking about.
7: Okay.
5: And Zoe made the...
1: You know, as Josh likes to do.
2: As Josh is...
1: Just always yapping away. Just not a surprise to this veteran observer of that newsroom.
5: Yes. Charlie Brown kind of wah-wah-wah-wah-wah sound.
7: Yeah, sure.
5: On the phone.
7: Okay, yeah.
5: And so I pulled it up on a video in the Weather Center. Thought it was a 5-second video, you know, quick sound just to egg Josh on a little bit.
7: Yep.
5: Turned out it was one of those hour-long compilations where it just periodically plays it every couple minutes.
7: Okay.
5: And so I didn't realize that. I go do my live, you know, forecast after a minute and a half of not hearing anything. And then 20 seconds in, we start getting the Charlie Brown sound. Okay. And I tried to get through it. Josh had to leave the studio. I was able to contain myself, but when he came back and we heard it one more time, we just started losing it, and the rest is history, as they say.
1: So there you go. That's what happens. He wasn't being tickled.
5: You have those 70s, some low 80s, and spots of Monday. I'm gonna have to stop.
1: A Charlie
2: it
1: Brown
2: sounded
1: sound
2: like
1: effect?
2: He was tickled, being tickled.
1: Listen, man, don't you at that point, you know, I
2: you
1: think
2: rip
1: people
2: rip out the IFB.
1: People are aware they wear people on TV wear the little earpiece, the IFB, right?
2: Rip it out.
1: Just finish your newscast. Like, what? What the hell? What is that?
2: What happened to decorum?
5: I've never had this happen before. Oh, geez.
1: I mean, what happened to
2: professionalism?
1: And especially like for us to be on the forefront of this, mm-hmm. obviously.
2: Yeah.
1: Black and Abdallah. I mean, what?
2: We're on the forefront of professionalism, the front foot.
1: Yeah, I mean,
2: of
1: it's
2: professionalism.
1: Jeez. Wow. All right. Charlie Brown, Black and Abdallah, we'll be back.
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1: Live from Chicago, it's Black and Abdallah. And is there trouble in paradise, or in this case, in Chicago? Have you seen some of the discourse in the conversation about the Chicago Bears the last couple of days? Don't look at me like that.
2: You mean trouble in paradise?
1: Yeah, no. I was take a lap.
2: Nope.
1: That's how we're starting.
2: I refuse.
1: This hour.
2: I refuse.
1: Of Black and Abdallah. You know. Okay. So Caleb Williams played against Cincinnati in the preseason game on Saturday, and the offense didn't do anything special. They went down the field for a field goal on the opening drive. Caleb had a couple of throws that worked. I mean, right, we've talked about this here on the show the entire preseason. Whoever your team is, it's a grain of salt. You can take something away from games if you want. It's also preseason. No one's scheming up anything. No one's doing anything special. It's the preseason. It does not matter. I think what's weird is when people try and take and create opinions off of things they see in the preseason from established NFL players. Now, when you have nothing to go off of, and you see someone like Drew Aller go out and play well, that makes sense to be like, okay, I'm going to have an opinion off of what I see from him from the first time he's in a professional setting. Fernando Mendoza. We've never seen Mendoza play on an NFL field. I want to see how he does in the preseason. I will start to form an opinion off of how he's developing based on seeing that. But when you see a quarterback, like a veteran quarterback, a Joe Burrow, a Lamar Jackson, guys who are established in the NFL,
2: mm-hmm.
1: and guys who are well past their first and second season,
2: mm-hmm.
1: don't look particularly special in one series in a preseason game. I don't think there's really anything to pull from it. But I do know, watching media yesterday, that there's a lot of conversation from national networks here in Chicago at the local level over Caleb Williams airmailing a pass to Colson Loveland over the seam when there was a route in the flat with a running back that was wide open. That people are bothered that Caleb went for the dagger shot, the chunk yardage play, which is something that he's been coached to do, and that he didn't take the safe, easy dump-off, check-off pass. That's out there, and that's something that's been debated in the last 24 hours or so.
2: Yeah, and I think that's kind of what we've been talking about with Caleb Williams, is that the issue with Caleb Williams moving forward is not those big chunk plays, is when he doesn't see the easy, gigantic chunk plays and those dagger plays and the, hey, let's move the sticks 15 yards forward or 20 yards forward, is the, hey, it's first down or second down, let's move the ball 7 yards or 6 yards because there's a running back open in the flat. Let's do that instead. And let's take the easy, shot right there because Ben Johnson is a genius when it comes to this and scheme the running back open. And, there are countless quarterbacks that are in the Hall of Fame or going to be in the Hall of Fame that would take that 10 times out of 10 over forcing a football, into Colson Loveland in that situation to try to get more yardage when you can make an easy 2nd and 3 or 3rd and 3 and make life easier for your offense than trying to get extra yardage when you see an open receiver. And that's been the criticism of Caleb Williams and what he needs to do to take the next step. Taking the next step is seeing the open running back, seeing Cole Kmet open, seeing getting the smaller, easier plays early that move the ball down the field, that keep you on the field instead of trying to get home runs every single play. Sometimes hitting a single is just fine.
1: Well, but I would say this, from everything that we've consumed in the last year or so of Ben Johnson being the coach and his offensive style, that's counter to what he preaches. What he preaches, like that, that's the one thing that we are here to tell you on a national level. Bleck and Abdallah, we've covered the team. Last year, Bleck and Abdallah, we were hosting one of the pregame shows for Bears games. So we worked every Bears pregame of the entire season last year until we joined Westwood One Sports. So we were around this team a lot. And the one thing that we always talked about locally was that nationally, people think it's a diss on Caleb Williams to go after him about his completion percentage. And yes, the Bears have talked about it. They want him to improve it. But also, they would rather him push the football down the field and try and get chunk yards and chunk plays, 20-plus yards downfield, than the little dink-and-dunk things that influence and improve your completion percentage.
2: No, I understand
1: that. So Ben Johnson's always been about stretch the ball downfield, continue to go 15 to 20 yards downfield if you can. Don't settle for just check down stuff. That's not what they want to do.
2: I understand that, but a wide open guy is a wide open guy. Yeah. I see a guy, if I see Colston Loveland and you're going to airmail a football and a wide open running back's there for 7 yards, take the 7 yards. What's wrong with that?
1: Well, if he makes a better throw, which was the problem there. If he makes a better throw, but and Colston Loveland catches it for a 25-yard gain.
2: But an uncontested wide open throw is more likely to happen and you stay alive.
1: So this is Ben Johnson after the throw. He was asked about that play, Caleb Williams missing Colston Loveland on the seam. The highlight was everywhere. I know yesterday on ESPN, they spent a long time on SportsCenter talking about this play. Here's Ben Johnson on the Caleb overthrow.
3: I probably would go somewhere else with the ball on that one.
1: You're short. That's kind of how Ben Johnson is. Now, I think, Raj put the question to us, does it sound like Ben Johnson is irritated? Is he frustrated with Caleb forcing the ball downfield? That to me sounds like Ben Johnson. Ben Johnson always sounds like that for the most part. You know what I'm saying? Like there's also a chance that the number one target on the play was not Colston Loveland. That's probably what he's irritated at. Not stretching the ball down the field.
2: I just think that, look, when Ben Johnson says it like that, that he would have gone somewhere else, it means that he would have thrown the ball probably to the open receiver. And we've said that, and Ben Johnson has said, yes, he wants to go for the chunk plays. He wants to do that. But Ben Johnson has also said on multiple occasions that he wants him to take the layups every once in a while. And you don't have to always throw the bombs all the time. You don't have to throw 10 to 15 yards every single time. You can take the layups. And Ben Johnson said that. Not everything has to be 10 to 15 yards. Your average yards per throw doesn't need to be double digits at the end of the day. You can throw 5-6 yards if you see an open guy. And he just told you right there, you can see the open guy and throw it to him. I don't think that means that Ben Johnson's upset with Caleb Williams. I just think that he's frustrated. And if you go back to what happened the week of practice leading up to the game, the reason that Caleb Williams in the offense played on Saturday is because they had a bad week of practice.
1: Yeah.
2: They weren't supposed to play on Saturday. Like, I know they played last year in week two, but it was always a we'll see approach. And clearly, Ben Johnson and the coaching staff didn't think they had a good enough practice, and their practice right before the game wasn't good, which is why they played a little bit on Saturday, because the reps that they got on Thursday right before the game weren't good enough. And okay, so they needed the work on Saturday.
1: So the way I would say this is I kind of feel like last week we had a little of this when we were talking about the Eagles and the Eagles offense. It does feel, you can tell me if I'm wrong, I think we're all bored. I think we're all ready for the start of the NFL season. Because what really it means to me is, like, this whole conversation about Caleb Williams missing Colston Loveland in a preseason game on Saturday doesn't mean anything to me. We've seen Caleb Williams play. right? Like, mm-hmm. we've seen Jalen Hurts play.
2: Mm-hmm.
1: Like, I don't really care about breaking down, like, thinking that there's a larger issue out of something that we saw in the preseason. Like, I think we're all just football bored. Yeah. I think we're ready for the season to start. We're 15 days away.
2: Yeah.
1: You know what I mean? Like, I'm a little surprised yesterday. You know, we're hosting the show. We can see various networks that are carrying their content throughout the day. And then later in the day, I saw other people talking about, like, there's a lot of conversation about Caleb Williams missing one pass in a preseason game. We're all bored.
2: Well, you know what it is, right?
1: I mean, but like, it's, we've seen this guy play well.
2: But you know
1: in
2: why.
1: In real games and in the playoffs.
2: You know why. It's because he's the poster child this year. It's because he's the Madden cover. It's because he's the GQ model. It's because he's the heir apparent this year. It's because he's the guy. He's the guy that Liam Cohen sees in his dreams, in his sleep at night. He's the guy that's keeping other coaches up because, God forbid, he's the one that the NFL is marketing even though he hasn't accomplished anything. So that's the problem. That's the issue. And so when you see a guy like that miss a throw or his coach sounds slightly agitated by something, it's the, uh-oh, guess who's having problems, right?
1: Well,
2: That's the issue.
1: He will be the easy target.
2: That's the thing. It's an easy target.
1: You know, he will be the guy that SportsCenter and other networks will focus in on when there are negative plays because he is the polarizing figure of the NFL. Is that the best way to say it? Like, he is the guy that will create reaction here throughout the season, and rightfully so. He's a very exciting player, and I'm guessing he's going to improve throughout the year, and he'll continue to get better, and then also Chicago will then be in a better setting. But I don't read into what Ben Johnson said because he was being short. Like, Ben Johnson's like that sometimes. You know, like, mm-hmm. he's very matter-of-fact. He wants to give the information he needs to give and nothing more, and he moves on. And he rarely throws people under the bus, but when he does, he makes a point to do it.
2: Yeah.
1: So if he's out there saying that he wants a different read to be taken in the route, then yeah, that's it. That Caleb had the wrong read. I don't know. I don't think there's anything more to it.
2: It's preseason. Who cares?
1: I think we're football bored at the moment. I think people need to just hold on for 15 more days. Not even. Like, get to 5 days out, right? Because you'll get the college football weekend, the week one of college football, and then we'll get to Labor Day and the mm-hmm. start of the NFL season's right there, knocking on the doorstep, right? So I think that's all we got to do in Philadelphia, in Pittsburgh, in Chicago, in the Boston area, New England, right? Mm-hmm. You know, everyone just hold on. Let's just get to the start of the season. It's Plucky Abdallah here on Westwood One Sports and the Westwood One Sports app. All right, Abdallah. So there is also more conversation with the Chicago Bears because today they released their rivalry uniforms. Ooh. The NFL released the rivalry uniforms for a few teams, I believe eight teams in the NFL. And you are our fashion expert here mm-hmm. at Westwood One Sports.
2: Mm-hmm.
1: Adam Abdallah, our fashion expert here at Westwood One Sports. What do you think of the rivalry uniforms that the NFL has released?
2: Well, I do. So I focused in on the Bears, obviously. I am a Bears fan, so I focused in on the Bears jersey. So I will address those first. I believe that everyone was expecting all whites. I believe the rumor going into these Bears jerseys were everyone was expecting polar bear white, and they got Temu Fighting Illini jerseys is what they got with these. They're a throwback. They're like a burnt orange and like a throwback to like the 40s with this like navy blue and burnt orange. I don't mind them. They're fine. They still got the C on the helmet. They're okay. They're decent. You got the Packers ones. I don't really like the logo, like the Green Bay, the GB on it that they have. Not a big fan of those. My favorite ones, I think, if I'm going through all the pictures here, I think my favorite ones might be the Viking ones. I think the purple Viking ones actually might be my favorite ones, the all purple that they went with.
1: Okay.
2: I think those are nice.
1: Okay.
2: I think actually those might be my favorite ones out of all of them.
1: Okay.
2: My least favorite ones, I think, are Houston. The all white, just the all white with the blue numbering and the blue stripes on the side. Not a big fan of those. Those are my least favorite ones. And the Jaguars. I think the Jaguars with the bold city, the scripts that they went with. Not a fan of those.
4: What can you explain to me? So in the video to reveal these new uniforms, the rivalry uniforms in the NFL,
2: mm-hmm.
4: which who's asking for this? I'm not. Are you asking for this?
2: No.
4: You know what's cool about rivalries in the NFL? Is that usually the rivalries have been around for a while, mm-hmm. and they're wearing the uniforms that are classic when they've been rivals for a very long time.
2: Yeah.
4: I don't need a new uni for a rivalry.
2: Yeah.
4: That's just me.
2: Mm-hmm.
4: Can you explain to me, in the video from Nike and the Chicago Bears releasing said unis, what is Caleb Williams doing?
2: Sexy pose.
4: In the he's sitting with a leg up.
2: Yeah. Have you seen
4: what is that? How would you describe that pose from Caleb Williams?
2: It's a come hither.
4: So what?
2: It's a come hither pose. It's something you've got like a one leg up, one leg down.
4: Yeah, yeah. Do you need to do a cup check on that one?
2: I mean, you don't really need to do a check.
4: Is there
2: I mean, it's
4: jock strap involved in this?
2: I don't think you need to check.
4: I mean, there's a full crotch shot taking place.
2: Yep.
4: From QB1.
2: Yeah.
4: From the Chicago Bears.
2: Yeah, I mean.
4: What is he doing?
2: QB1 and 2 are on full display, I think, for you right there. Yeah, he's holding his football right there.
4: Yes, he has a football in the hand. Yes.
2: Yep.
4: Can't see the other hand.
2: No, you cannot see the other hand.
4: I don't believe that. I don't believe football pants have pockets, though. So
2: No, they don't.
4: Why is Caleb sitting like that?
2: What is he doing? It's an intimidation factor, right?
4: Is that what you do?
2: I think. I don't know.
4: You intimidate with that?
2: Sure.
4: All right.
2: I think so.
4: You know, I mean, for a uni that you don't need, it doesn't look half bad.
2: The Bears one isn't bad.
4: It doesn't look half bad. I don't know why Caleb's sitting like that. Why is he sitting like that?
2: The Bears one isn't bad. The Vikings one isn't bad. The rest of them I can kind of do without.
4: I just don't know why. Why is he sitting like that? Would you take a photo if we had photos for the Black M Dollar Show? Would you take a photo like that? With a leg up?
2: No, my leg stays down.
4: Leg up, crotch out?
2: No, leg stays down. Leg definitely stays down.
21: It's a big dude.
2: Yeah, leg stays down.
4: Leg stays down.
21: A large male.
2: Crotch in, leg down.
4: Crotch in, leg down.
2: Yeah.
4: So those are the new rivalry uniforms from Nike and the NFL. The other thing I wanted to talk to you, since I have the fashion expert here at Westwood One Sports, Adam Abdallah, here
2: Hello.
4: On the show. GQ magazine released a exclusive this morning. Here's the headline. Tom Brady on his new Gucci campaign and becoming a leather pants guy at 49.
2: Oh, he's a leather daddy?
4: Apparently, Tom Brady is now a leather daddy.
2: Okay.
4: GQ, the exclusive, just posted today.
2: All right. That's certainly a move to make.
4: Quote from the quarterback. I thought, damn, that's actually really comfortable. As the article writes, on his brave new bottoms.
2: He's a brave bottom boy. Okay.
4: I was going to say something else, but I don't think I can say that. But it's the opposite
2: of
4: bottom.
2: I never understood how leather pants are comfortable.
4: Yeah, well,
2: they don't seem like they breathe.
4: Well, Tom Brady.
2: They seem like they would get very sweaty.
4: His new Gucci.
2: They seem like they would be constantly swampy.
4: Campaign.
2: I feel like it's a wear once type of thing, and then you got to clean them. And I don't know how you clean leather pants. Is that a dry clean situation? Is it a hand wash situation? I don't know.
4: You don't wash things after you wear them?
2: No, I do, but I've never washed leather pants before.
4: That's
2: true. I don't look at the tag. I've never seen a leather pants tag.
4: I don't have leather pants either.
2: So I don't.
4: I've never worn leather pants.
2: So I don't know. So I don't know how to wash them. So I don't know.
4: So Tom Brady, there you go. There's the latest GQ, the exclusive. Here's the headline.
2: Leather
4: Tom Brady
2: daddy.
4: On his new Gucci campaign and becoming a leather pants guy at 49.
2: Tom Brady, leather daddy.
4: There you go. There's our fashion expert, Adam Abdallah, here on Westwood One Sports.
2: You think as a fashion expert, I would know how to wash leather pants, but...
4: I mean, you're wearing the fashion. You're not cleaning the fashion.
2: I'm not wearing
4: so,
2: it, though.
4: So it's not...
2: I'm judging it.
4: Well, I'm saying, but as an expert, you're not the one that's there cleaning.
2: Fair.
4: Said.
2: Fair.
4: So, I mean, it's not something you necessarily have to do.
2: It seems like a dry clean thing, I would think.
4: Probably. Probably it would be. It's Blackie Abdallah here on Westwood One Sports. What new starting quarterback has the shortest leash in the NFL? We'll answer that question during Power Rankings coming up next with Raj. Football is back and something big is coming on September 2nd. DraftKings game day arrives.
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0: WJBC and Beer Nuts present the Scott Miller Show hat. This is an embroidered baseball cap. On the front of it, the Beer Nuts logo and the Scott Miller Show logo. And on the back of the hat, my cartoon photo with the big mustache. This is not a contest prize. This hat is not for sale. The only way to get a Scott Miller hat is when I gift them randomly. Now, there is only one rule. You cannot ask for a hat. If you ask for one, you are restricted from receiving a hat. You are banned. You do not get a hat. WJBC, good morning. Who's this?
1: Good morning. This is your mom. I want a hat. I'm a down low.
0: Mom?
1: We won't tell anybody.
0: What is rule number one?
2: Don't ask for a hat.
0: No hat for her.

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1: Welcome, Dolan, here on Westwood One Sports in the Westwood One Sports app, live from Chicago each and every day. Now it's time to go on out to parts unknown in Colorado, and that's where we find Raj Sharon.
2: And the next question comes from the line of Raj Sharon with Westwood One. Please proceed.
1: Please proceed. On a Tuesday, it's time for Power Rankings with Raj. What's up, Raj?
3: What's up, fellas? All right, today's Power Ranking category, new starting quarterbacks. That is the group that you have to pick from. And by my records, that means you can choose from Kyler Murray, Kirk Cousins, Deshaun Watson, Geno Smith, Malik Willis. These are quarterbacks that weren't the starting quarterbacks for those teams a year ago. I thought about the Falcons, but it looks like Tua's been so terrible, Michael Penix might still wind up being their quarterback, even if he's on one leg. So I removed him from it. So those are your choices. And Abdallah, we're going to get started with this. Who you put in the category first to get benched? Of the new starting quarterbacks, familiar faces in new places, which one is first to get benched?
4: It is going to be Deshaun Watson, and it is going to happen in week 3. Because I don't think that he can go and start a home game after starting 0-2. I just don't. Like, if it's that bad, like if they lose to the Jags and the Bucks and it looks bad, like bad, he can't go and start at home. They can't throw him out there at home. They can't. Or maybe they do and they just say, hey, this is your chance. And then he's getting booed relentlessly and then they bench him at halftime. And Shadur comes out and starts at the second half.
3: I mean, your theory yesterday was ownership pushed it. I mean, that'd be one way for Monken to get through to ownership. If he throws Watson on the field, they're 0-2 and he gets booed off the field by his own fan base.
4: Right? Like, I think it's definitely Watson is the first to get benched. For sure.
1: I think you guys think the competition is closer than it was.
4: I don't think it's about competition.
3: Monken told us Shadur closed the gap. He told us he closed the gap yesterday.
4: The gap is closed.
1: I mean, I could also close the gap to me swimming across Lake Michigan that I'm looking out at the window.
4: You can see Hammond.
1: I can take two steps towards Indiana, but boy.
4: Hammond right there.
1: I'm not getting much closer. My answer for this one, Raj, will be I will go with Kirk Cousins.
3: Ooh.
1: He will be the first quarterback to get benched because I think Fernando Mendoza will be the first starting guy who's a backup in these situations. Mm. I think it's Mendoza. I think Cousins will be the first to be benched. I think the Watson thing, I believe what Monken said. I believe Monken is being honest with us in that.
5: So I was just trying to get a sweet haircut.
1: Sweet haircut, okay. Yeah.
5: So I was just trying to get a sweet haircut.
1: I'm guessing that Watson will be the starter for the majority of the season unless things get chaotically bad. And he, flipping the bird at the fans. And he's, throwing his helmet into the crowd or something like that. You know, something really crazy that takes place. But I think it's going to be Kirk Cousins. I think he'll be the first one that's benched because I think there's still an outside chance that Mendoza starts the regular season. So I'm going to go with Kirk Cousins.
3: All right, guys. New starting quarterback edition today on Power Rankings. Our next category is, let's see what you got. We got here, Black. Let's see what you got amongst new starting quarterbacks this season.

0: If I wanted to be a real wild card with the answers, I would say Deshaun Watson. Right?
1: I'll boo you.
2: Don't we know kind of what he has?
0: Yeah, I think we're gonna have the same answer. It's gonna be Kyler Murray with the Vikings, isn't it? Let's see what you got, because now you get the second opportunity, and Kyler can be the next in line from a few guys that we've seen that burned out in their first place. They were labeled busts, and then they go to the second or third place, and now they're a productive quarterback in the NFL. And those names, Baker Mayfield, Sam Darnold, Daniel Jones, it feels like that's something that now happens frequently in the NFL. And so I'm going to say it's Kyler Murray. Let's see what you got.
3: Yeah, can Kevin O'Connell become this guy that quarterbacks are just trying to get to, even if it's as a backup, even if it's just like in the room? Can I just, like Daniel Jones, never started a game? Wasn't even, like, I think he was just like third string too. Like, I don't even think he was listed as the second string backup. I think he was third string or like emergency quarterback. He was just in the vicinity of Kevin O'Connell and just got better, right? So is Kevin O'Connell, if this works, will other quarterbacks that this happens to, like if this doesn't work in Atlanta with Tua and he becomes a free agent, will he just go to Kevin O'Connell and be like, please lay your hands upon me?
0: Well, it's that or McVay.
3: Yeah, or McVay. Yeah, exactly.
0: Shanny, one of those three.
3: So it is Kyler Murray. I was just trying to come up with a different spin on it, that it's Kevin O'Connell that becomes the quarterback whisperer guru that turns these guys into these reclamation projects into legitimate starters. And again, if it does work with Kyler Murray, I don't think he leaves Minnesota. They probably sign him to an extension, and they don't make the same mistake that they did with Sam Darnold and let him go to a team that, you know, like, let's say he goes to Pittsburgh or he goes to Atlanta and becomes their starter and leads them to the playoffs next season. So I don't think that happens. I don't think they let him leave if he becomes successful.
2: Today's Power Ranking category, new starting quarterbacks edition. Interesting, there's only five out of the 32. There's only five. You would think there'd be more with
3: more new,
2: you know,
3: head coaches,
2: so much uncertainty
3: new starting quarterbacks.
2: Yeah, there's more new head coaches than there are starting quarterbacks in the same home. So we got Malik Willis, Geno Smith, Deshaun Watson, Kirk Cousins, and Kyler Murray. That is who you have to choose from. Our next Power Ranking category, Mr. Abdallah, how are you a starting quarterback? That is our Power Ranking. How are you a starting quarterback? Go ahead, Abdallah.
3: I'm going to continue to say this, and I think we're going to have different answers on this. I'm going to say Kirk Cousins, because what, you drafted Mendoza. He won a national championship. He won the Heisman. Why are we starting Kirk Cousins? You spent $1 billion on your offensive line. I know Gentry got hurt. We didn't know this until a few days ago. So take that out of it. Guys get hurt. You have my Washington's a good running back. He's played really well in the preseason. So you have good weapons. Brock Bowers is good. You have a decent offense. Why are you starting Kirk Cousins?
2: Could the answer be, you guys have talked about this with Watson, beyond of him looking better than Sanders, the money. We've heard about that a lot. Hey, I am paying, if I'm the owner of Cleveland, I'm playing Watson, paying him so much money, I got to pay. They are paying Kirk Cousins $20 million this season.
3: Yeah, but Kirk Cousins never came in and was like, I have to be the starter. He's always come in and said, if Mendoza's better than me, then he plays. He was drafted first overall. He understands. Cousins understands his role. He knows what he's getting paid. So I don't think he cares.
0: That's true.
3: There's a difference, I think, between Watson and Cousins. Cousins kind of knows and is self-aware of where he is in his career. So I think it's just the fact that you have a first overall pick who is not just like some guy. He won the Heisman and the national championship. Like, he should be starting. Come on.
0: I'm going to say Malik Willis.
1: That's what I thought you would.
0: Shout out to good listener Keith, who tweeted Black and Abdallah. He alerted us to a Dolphins reporter from today. Said, shocking news from South Florida. Omar Kelly covers, I believe, the Dolphins for the Herald. So the Miami Herald. He writes, Dolphins practice is over. This is from 2 hours ago. Dolphins practice is over. The Dolphins offense was a disaster. They were so bad that Malik Willis got the team together for a talk midway through. It didn't help. I think it's Malik Willis. He's a backup. He's a backup quarterback. And how are you a starting quarterback? Teams are desperate. And one thing Abdallah and I used to always joke about on our old show in Chicago is that, you know, we can list off all the problems in the world. There is an absolute epidemic of not having enough quarterback talent for 32 professional NFL teams. Mm-hmm. There are not enough good quarterbacks to go around. And at some point, it's somewhere like around 20 where it falls off pretty sharply.
3: 20?
0: Yeah, I mean, you can find like 17, 18, 19 guys who are decent quarterbacks in the NFL.
3: All right.
0: And then it falls off. And then it's a bunch of guys who we're talking about on this list. Malik Willis, Deshaun Watson, Kirk Cousins, Kyler Murray in a second chance.
3: Okay.
0: So my answer there, Raj, will be Malik Willis.
2: Now, sometimes you have a backup who shows something and another team. Mike Lennon. Weren't you guys there in Chicago? Mike Lennon, a couple games. And hey, let's go out and sign Mike Lennon. There's always guys like that that fit this Malik Willis profile.
0: He was one of the worst.
3: Lennon was horrible.
2: I mean, they pretty rarely work out. The only one that jumps to mind, I remember Matt Schaub kind of working out when he like became a starter somewhere else. Like he was like a decent player.
0: Schaub was okay for a moment.
3: Schaub was fine.
2: Yeah. I'd have to really think on it.
0: Schaub felt like Diet Hasselbeck. You know, like, didn't it kind of feel like...
2: Hasselbeck's another one, though. Hasselbeck was one. He was backing up Favre, and he kind of played a little well.
0: That's what I'm saying is, like, Schaub made it feel... Because, wait, Schaub was with Matt Ryan in Atlanta, and then he got his chance with the Texans.
3: Mm-hmm.
0: And it felt like, okay, yeah, this guy can kind of play a little. Rajan, and don't bring up Glennon, because I'll hit you with the Paxton Lynch. All right, don't do that.
2: That
0: to
2: was
0: us.
2: A first round draft choice.
0: That's worse.
2: There was a running joke for a good decade. They did a little carousel graphic at the beginning of every Bronco game of all the quarterbacks that came and went after Peyton Manning. The better comparison would be Case Keenum, who once got thrown a huge contract.
3: You want to have a graphic off? We have the every
0: graphic off. What are you doing there?
3: We have the every time there's a national game between the Bears and the Packers, it's every quarterback the Bears have had in the time span between Rodgers and Favre and Love.
2: Oh, wow.
3: It's three quarterbacks compared to like 50. Yeah. So don't get me started on national broadcast graphics, okay? Yeah.
2: All right, guys, in our final power ranking category, and this is very important of how I deliver this. As you may have learned back at Columbia College, it's not always what you say, but how you say it. You know, it's your inflection that can go a long way. So our last power ranking category is, could you prove me wrong?
3: Prove me wrong, kids.
2: Could you prove me wrong? What do you say, Chris Black?
0: Geno Smith with the Jets. Could you prove me wrong? Because I don't want to do that with Deshaun Watson. Because you know why? There's no redeeming quality in that happening. Right? Like if Geno and the Jets surprise people, okay, yeah, all right. Aaron Glenn doesn't get fired. Congrats. Can you prove me wrong?
3: Yeah.
0: I'll take that. I'll go with that. Go ahead, Abdallah. Say Watson.
3: No, I still have Malik Willis on the board. I got Malik Willis still on my board.
0: Good luck with that.
3: Yeah, it's Malik Willis. It's prove me wrong? Come on. I'm gonna go Principal Skinner on you. Prove me wrong, kids. Prove me wrong, Malik Willis. I think you're a bust. I think you're a backup. You're gonna be a great backup. You're gonna make a ton of money. You're gonna make $40 million over the next 2 years or something like that. That's great. That's awesome money. That's generational wealth. Good for you. But prove me wrong that you're more than a backup.
0: Yes.
3: And you're not gonna be drafting that's not Dante Moore's team in a year.
2: And that does it for our new starting quarterback edition of Power Rankings today, guys. Quite the high five of Malik Willis, Geno Smith, Deshaun Watson, Kirk Cousins, and Kyler Murray. Just the latest example of, as Chris Bleck put it, we have an epidemic of quarterback talent in the National Football League. That these are our five new starting quarterbacks as we head into the season.
0: Thank you, Raj. We appreciate it.
2: Spider-Man meme. Thank you, guys.
0: Isn't that great, though? But, like, we really do. Like, think about how the good quarterbacks in the NFL, there are guys that you know are great.
3: It was Mel Kiper Jr. that said it first years ago.
0: Yeah. Kiper said it on TV.
3: During a draft, yeah.
0: And this was 10 years ago, maybe he said it.
3: Yeah.
0: You and I are hosting, we were hosting a weekend show in Chicago, and we heard the clip, and we were like, dude, Mel Kiper is so right.
3: Yeah.
0: There's like 15 quarterbacks that you trust and you like, and then everyone else, it's a crapshoot.
3: Because
0: there's
3: not,
0: no guarantee.
3: They're not developing them in college.
0: Yeah, yeah. That was the conversation that we had, is that college football now just uses them and they leave. No one stays in the system and develops. And, you know, we kind of had that same conversation. Remember when Tom Brady was giving his thoughts on having to fight for position and to win the quarterback job, and that kids don't do that anymore? They just jump into the portal and go to a different team.
3: Yeah.
0: And then they stand there behind the line of scrimmage. They look to the sideline and wait for someone to hold up a sign, and then they clap.
3: Mm-hmm.
0: And that's how they call their offense. They don't do anything. They don't learn an offense. They don't do anything. They just stand there.
3: It's Gruden saying, give me your hard count. And the quarterback just goes,
0: you know, that was Jackson Dart.
3: Yeah.
0: Jackson Dart didn't
3: this
0: have
3: year.
0: One.
3: And he's like, what do
0: remember
3: you mean?
0: That?
3: And he's like, give me your hard count. And he goes, I clap.
0: He was at the board and he didn't have anything.
3: He goes,
0: for
3: what
0: Gruden.
3: Do you mean what's you up, just clap? Up,
0: yeah, Gruden was like baffled by that. 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Speaking of the epidemic in quarterbacks, could a quarterback be on the trade market because of the lack of great quarterbacks around the NFL? A backup, could he be on the trade market? We'll tell you who that is coming up next.
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0: one thing that the preseason offers for those who are backups is an opportunity to showcase that they have talent. And other teams can see that they can play in the NFL. And so even though we were just talking here on the show about the lack of quarterback depth around the NFL, and we were talking about guys like Malik Willis, how did this guy become a starting quarterback? I don't think he can be a starting quarterback. Is there a quarterback who could be on the trade market who's on the depth chart of a team where they have a starting quarterback and they just drafted a quarterback in the first round? And that's the Los Angeles Rams. Could Stetson Bennett be on the trade market because, you know, the Rams have used him here in the preseason. He threw 31 passes last weekend. Are they trying to showcase Stetson Bennett? Is that a player that perhaps maybe a team that needs a good backup, a team that has pretty unstable quarterback play? Could Stetson Bennett be on the move at some point this offseason? You know, we've talked about Anthony Richardson. It feels like he still needs more time of developing to get to that point to be a quarterback that a team would take a flyer on. But could Stetson Bennett be one of those guys? He's spent time with McVay, and he seems to improve each year when he gets his opportunities in the preseason.
1: No.
0: All right. We'll be back here on Westwood One Sports. It's Bleck and Abdallah. Going to take a 10-minute break off of that conversation. Thank you.
1: No, because, you know, Ty Simpson isn't ready yet. You have a 38-year-old quarterback who had a bad back going into the season last year and could be injured at a moment's notice. I would not be comfortable as a Rams fan or a Rams coach going into the season with Ty Simpson as the going at a moment's notice backup to Matthew Stafford.
0: Yeah, and you know, I would also add to that that I don't think Stetson Bennett is quite Sam Darnold.
1: No.
0: Or Daniel Jones.
1: No.
0: Baker Mayfield.
1: No, like, and if you needed him for a game or two while, you know, Matthew Stafford is out, that could be fine. You've got a great defense. You shored up that defense a ton, obviously. Miles Garrett, maybe Aaron Donald, you know, Trent McDuffie, like a ton of guys. You've got great weapons that he can throw to, and you've got a huge, awesome roster, right? And a great coach to put him into a system that he should be able to get right into. But if Matthew Stafford has to miss one or two games, obviously an extended period of time, it's over. But if it's one or two games, I still don't trust Ty Simpson to go in there at a moment's notice. I trust Stetson Bennett for a game or two. That's about it. And that makes a lot more sense to me. So I don't think he's up for trade. I don't think he's on the trade block. I don't think any of that. Now, if somebody called up and offered me a second round pick, I'm listening. I'm definitely going to take that because the second round picks, listen, Ty Simpson, get your ass ready because we're getting a second round pick for Stetson Bennett. You know, that changes everything. So obviously that would change things for sure. But I do think that at a moment's notice, you would need Bennett over Ty Simpson for sure.
0: I agree with that. It's Bleck and Abdallah here on Westwood One Sports and the Westwood One Sports app. Hey, Abdallah, do you have any zoo news?
1: Yeah, I always have zoo news, Chris.
0: Oh, zoo news.
2: Well, hello, Mr. Lion. Here's the latest edition of the zoo news.
0: What do you have over there?
1: Oh, Chris, let's go out to St. Louis. Where?
0: St. Louis.
1: A man climbed into the St. Louis Zoo big cat area and was taken into custody.
0: Okay, I'm glad. You know, I totally forgot to talk to you about this.
1: Mm-hmm.
0: But last night watching the late local news.
1: Of course you did.
0: I saw it and I took a photo and I forgot to tell you.
1: There you did.
0: That was something that we should address.
1: Yep. A man was taken into custody Saturday after climbing over a fence and into a barrier above the big cat habitat at the St. Louis Zoo. The incident happened at about 5 p.m. in Big Cat Country. No, Raj, not your station. According to the zoo, the man climbed over a fence.
0: That is so inside. That's great.
1: And onto a barrier made of artificial rockwork above the habitat. He sat on the barrier wall and remained above the actual habitat, never coming into contact with the animals. Zoo guests guests alerted security and the animal care, and security staff responded within minutes. By the time they arrived, the man had climbed back down and returned onto the public path. Zoo security detained the man and turned him over to St. Louis police officers. The zoo said no people or animals were injured during the incident. We know that animals, they don't like to be in the zoo. They want to be let out.
0: They want to,
1: humans should not be going into...
0: Yeah, you're not supposed to go in.
1: Go in and try to let the animals out either.
0: No.
1: No.
3: Let us out. The zoo is overloaded.
1: St. Louis police confirmed they responded to the incident and that the man has been banned from the zoo. It's very confusing as to why you would do that in the first place. Like, it's almost like you're setting yourself up as bait, said Isabella, who was visiting the zoo on Sunday.
0: Shout out
1: to Isabella for the comments.
0: Yes, good comment, Isabella.
1: Yeah, good comment, Chris. And that is what's new at the zoo in Big Cat Country.
0: Yes.
3: That's what is new at the zoo.
0: Don't get that confused with
1: KTCFM.
0: Yeah, yes. Raj, do you want to explain yourself?
4: Just a bunch of inside jokes being thrown around from the jokes.
0: Come on, you're not gonna let people in.
1: Tell people where they can hear you.
0: All right, fine, Raj. We're trying to support the brand.
1: Raj in Colorado Springs, Big Cat Country.
4: Keeps throwing the big in there.
0: Silence.
1: BS, Raj.
4: Keeps throwing the big in there. There is no big.
1: Oh, it's just the name of the place is Big Cat Country in St. Louis.
0: He doesn't want us to say it's Big Cat Country. Colorado Springs.
1: Yeah.
0: A country station. For those who are not following.
1: That Raj is on. Yeah.
4: Yeah.
0: He may go by Roger.
1: Yeah.
0: Did I just ruin the bit, Raj? By letting
4: you
0: people know?
4: The bit.
0: I didn't ruin anything. Come on, we're so proud of you.
4: I guess I should just leave now.
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1: Live from Chicago, it's Black and Abdallah here on Westwood One Sports and the Westwood One Sports app. One of the teams in the offseason in the NFL that I think has a chance to go from worst to first in their division. We know that each year in the NFL, there's going to be a couple teams, at least one, that goes from worst to first. Just the same as we know that all the teams that made the playoffs last year will not make the playoffs this upcoming year. And there's going to be someone that we expect to be really good that won't be that in this upcoming season. That's why the NFL is so great. That's why we love the NFL. That it's it's not predictable, right? And so one of those teams, the New York Giants, I like the hiring of John Harbaugh because I think he brings stability to a franchise that's lacked it for many years. Now, young quarterback Jackson Dart, what they have offensively, we'll see how it works together. Cam Scatabo, Malik Nabers. If Malik Nabers is healthy, maybe they can get something out of this offense. Defensively, though, the Giants' front seven should be able to get after the quarterback and should be good. Last year, they struggled to stop the run, but if they can improve that just a little bit, the Giants' defensive front should really cause problems for opposing quarterbacks.
2: Yeah, I agree with you. I think that they should have a really good defense. They should be a team that is prepared week in and week out. They should be a team that has very limited penalties. They'll be a very disciplined team. Like they won't have a lot of the, you know, roughing the passer and stuff like that. Like I don't see them being a very undisciplined style team, right? They'll be very together. And other than that, though, I just am worried about their offense coming together. You and I are very familiar with Matt Nagy here broadcasting out of the city of Chicago and what he lacks on offense. And I just don't know what to expect from Jackson Dart, from Cam Scatabo, and the rest of that offense coming together, and how long Jackson Dart can stay on the field if he doesn't change his style of play, how long Scatabo can change his style of play if he wants to stay on the field, and what that
1: I don't think Cam Scatabo is concerned.
2: Well, he's not.
1: I think he's right.
2: Giants fans should be.
1: Yeah.
2: And what that offense looks like, and if they can win games, you know, 17 to 10, 14 to 10, that's cool. But I just don't know how many points this offense is going to be able to put up. And with a, you know, being in a division with teams like the Cowboys and the Commanders, the Eagles will see how that offense looks, but at least with the Cowboys and the Commanders that are look like they're going to be able to put up a bunch of points offensively, are they going to be able to keep up, or is their defense going to be obviously the strength of their team that leads them, that leads the way?
1: You know,
3: Thanks, Jackson.
1: I'd say one of the keys, obviously, is keeping Jackson Dart out of the blue tent. I think he thinks that's his home. I think he thinks that that's where he lives. Is the blue tent.
3: What's up?
1: He's attracted to the blue tent. He needs to stay out of there.
4: It's a big dude.
1: Thank you, John Harbaugh. A big dude, yes.
4: It's a big dude.
1: So let's hear from John Harbaugh, because I think a part of the offense that is certainly something that will help the Giants get off to a quick start here offensively at the start of the season would be if Malik Nabers is ready to play. Take a listen to John Harbaugh on if Nabers is likely to play in week one.
5: I just don't want to like make any kind of statements like that. I think it's reasonable to assume that. You know, those are all kind of things that you can assume. It's just based on watching the guy practice. But, you know, I know the only thing I know more than you guys know is that what the docs and the trainers tell me as far as his rehab. So, and that's doing well. He's doing really well with that. He's strong. He's in a good place. But how he gets through practice, how ready he is to play and protect himself is really based on practice. You know, so, you know, you're watching practice too and you can see it.
1: So there you go. There it is. Reasonable to expect that Malik Nabers will be ready for week one.
2: Yeah, and that's great for the Giants offense and how much chemistry will they be able to, you know, put together and have quickly between he and Jackson Dart, and how will this look when it all comes together. And again, it's all about what Matt Nagy, who has left the Chiefs organization, once again, left to become the head coach of the Bears, tried to run a Chiefs offense with the Bears. It didn't work because You don't have Patrick Mahomes. You didn't have Patrick Mahomes with the Bears. It didn't work out. You go back with the Chiefs. Your contract ran out, and they were like, hey, man, go out and kind of find your own way.
4: We're good.
2: We're kind of good here.
4: You should probably date other people.
2: We're going to bring Eric Bieniemy back.
4: See someone else, man.
2: We're good. We're good here. You know, it's all good. Don't come back. We filled your office. You don't have a spot here. We changed the parking spots. You're good. And he wants to find his own way and build his own offense. Will it work? It's a complete unknown. And I don't really... Yeah, could they be a worst to first candidate? Sure. More likely a worst to third candidate for me.
4: My question would be this. If that's the case, if the Giants are going to be a worst to first candidate or a team that's worst in the division one season and then... you know, takes a wild card spot the next season.
2: Mm-hmm.
4: I think you have to look at the early setup of the season with the schedule. Their bye week is in week 8. So the 7 games they have heading into the bye in week 8. Can the Giants in those 7 games be over 500? Can they be 4-3 heading into that break? And here are the teams, here are the games. Home, Dallas, it's the first Sunday night game of the season. On the road, Los Angeles Rams, week 2 on Monday Night Football. Then they get back-to-back games against bottom feeders.
2: Mm-hmm.
4: They get 2 home games against Tennessee and Arizona. Then a road game against Washington, a home game against New Orleans, and then a road game against the Texans. If you're the Giants, you're looking at this season... You got to get the Tennessee, Arizona, New Orleans games, right? The 3 teams that you face mm-hmm. in that cluster mm-hmm. that are all last place teams, right?
2: Yeah.
4: From last season.
2: Mm-hmm.
4: If you get those 3, can you win 1 of Dallas, Los Angeles, Washington, or Houston?
2: The problem
4: on paper today,
2: yeah.
4: They are going to be the underdog in all those games.
2: Well, yeah, the problem is 3 out of those games, 3 out of 4 of those games are on the road, too.
4: Yep.
2: The Dallas game is the only game where they get at home that first game of the season on Sunday Night Football. The rest of those games, Monday night in Dallas, now or in LA. Now, maybe you catch LA because that's the first game after Australia. So maybe it messes with their body. They're still
4: down under,
2: coming back from the.
6: It's a big dude.
4: A little down under.
2: Maybe they're coming back. Maybe they still got some shrimps on the Barbie. I don't know.
4: A little shrimp on the Barbie. Yeah.
2: I don't know. You know, you have to go to Washington and look. Houston's.
4: We're
2: gonna,
4: so stupid.
2: Is Jackson Dart going to survive Houston?
4: Probably not. No.
2: Like
4: no.
2: I mean.
4: So, but it's nice because it's a nice landing spot into the bye week.
2: Yeah.
4: To prep a backup. To replace Jackson Dart
2: to go against Philly.
4: Yeah, yeah.
2: To go against that defense.
4: It gives you an extra week.
2: Okay, cool.
4: There, yes.
2: So 3-4 if you just beat the bottom feeders. If you just beat the bottom feeders, which you get all of them at home, which is good.
4: Yeah.
2: But 3-4 isn't horrible.
4: That's why I'm saying, like, if you look at it,
2: mm-hmm.
4: I think there's opportunity for the Giants to be one of those frisky, surprising teams this year. Again, it's all contingent on whether or not Jackson Dart stays out of the blue tent.
2: I think what's going for them is the problem is obviously their division is very good with Washington, Philly, and Dallas. But what's going for them is they have to face Jacksonville, they face the Colts, they face the Browns. Like we mentioned, Tennessee, Arizona, the Saints, they've got some tough games. You know, they face the Rams, we talked about, the Seattle, they have to face the Lions, which is a tough game, the 49ers. But for the most part, they do get a decent amount of easy games. But the problem is, are you going to be able to win any games in your division? Is this a team that can win with their defense? Because I don't know if they're going to be able to win with their offense. I just don't think they're going to be able to.
4: It's Black and Abdallah here on Westwood One Sports, the Westwood One Sports app, Sirius XM channel 375, and all of our great radio affiliates around the country. I'm Chris Black, along with Adam Abdallah, broadcasting live from downtown Chicago on the air until 3 Eastern. We'll hand it off to Jim Rome and the Jim Rome Show at 3 Eastern right here on Westwood One Sports. You can always call or text the show at 310-840-4910. KFC is releasing a new Oreo chicken burger. The collab features a cookie-style bun, mashed potatoes covered in crusted Oreo pieces, a fried chicken filet, and it launches in China August 28th. Are you going to take the trip over to China to secure the KFC Oreo chicken burger?
2: No, this looks disgusting. First of all, I don't know why, but in the picture of this...
4: What is that brown sauce stuff?
2: No, okay, that, I believe, is...
4: Is that the mashed potatoes?
2: I think they have dyed the mashed potatoes brown.
4: No,
2: I think they have dyed the mashed potatoes or put a gravy sauce mixed in with the mashed potatoes to make it brown and use the cookie crumble in the mashed potatoes. I don't like it. This looks disgusting. There's a few new Oreo flavors out there. One of them is fried Oreo. First of all, I don't understand how you work fried into a flavor. Like, unless you're frying something,
4: yes.
2: How do you make fried a flavor? Unless you're just making it super salty, right?
4: Yeah, I guess so. Yeah, that makes sense, right? You fry something. Fry is not the flavor of something.
2: Right?
4: So like it's Cajun deep fried or it's, you know... Yeah, I understand what you're saying.
2: So one of the flavors of new Oreos is fried. One of the new flavors is chicken and waffles.
4: Isn't there a banana one?
2: I don't know.
4: I think there's a banana one, which I'm all in on. I'm down with that.
2: Okay. I mean, listen, banana and chocolate is a classic. It's a classic flavor. There's nothing wrong with that. Yeah, banana pudding. So you can get some banana pud. There's nothing wrong with that.
4: Don't say it like that.
2: What?
4: Pudding. Say pudding. Don't say the...
2: I watch a lot of British Great British Bake Off, and they say puds all the time.
6: It's a big dude.
2: Okay?
4: It's just easy with
2: No,
4: with
2: they
4: that.
2: Say... I'm using the proper nomenclature.
4: I don't know
2: and
4: if
2: they,
4: you...
2: And they, over there,
4: I don't
2: overseas,
4: know if you are.
2: They say puds.
4: I don't think you can say that.
2: It's pud week.
4: Easy. Would
2: they've
4: you
2: got,
4: just...
2: They've got cake week. They've got bread week. They've got cookie week. They've got pud week.
4: Would you just stop with that? I mean, come on.
2: What's wrong with pud week?
4: It sounds like something that like a QVC lady would say that she needs to get bleeped on.
7: I love to show the texture and this wave pattern. Again, it looks like you went and got a blow at your a blowout at your salon. And it looks beautiful.
8: All right, so here's what's happening today.
4: Or if you're, Raj, what if you're on Good Day Detroit?
9: If you can provide yourself with food, and again, they're ice fishing because everything is frozen, you're looking for fat in the beaver.
10: Yeah.
9: The beaver is the most sought after.
10: It is.
9: Ryan, do you think you could eat beaver? It's fat and then it's meat.
4: It's fat and it's meat.
11: Oh,
4: could you eat beaver, Abdallah?
11: So we need to get the Good Day Detroit anchor with the QVC lady and the weatherman.
4: Yes, the
11: and have them create content trying the Oreo KFC collab. I want to put it all together in one thing.
4: Listen, I think the best radio producer in the country, I think that's something that could be produced.
11: Well, I will try to call best. Bill Zimmerman and see if he can pull it off.
4: I knew you were going to say someone else. I knew you were going to do that. I was setting you up, Raj, to say you.
11: I'm terrible. No. And I will say that you guys are dead wrong because this thing looks fire. I wish I could hop a plane
2: today. Dude, that looks disgusting.
11: That looks awesome.
2: Disgusting. Bad. So, according to Oreo, the Oreo deep fried cookies features iconic golden fried doughy flavor baked into the cookie itself with fried dough flavored cookies wrapping layers of dark chocolate and fried dough flavored cream.
11: Oh, I'm so in. That's awesome.
2: I don't get it.
11: It's awesome.
2: And then Oreo chicken and waffle cookies feature a signature waffle texture and embossment and dual layered cream, both infused with sweet and savory flavor notes for a fried chicken and maple syrup flavor in every bite. Then you've got the pud. Oreo banana
4: pudding
2: cookies feature layers of sweet banana and vanilla pudding in a deliciously delicate dual-layered cream sandwich between vanilla wafer cookies. See, that one sounds the most normal. You got banana, the creamy banana, the Oreo, the white part is the banana, and then you got regular, vanilla wafers. That sounds normal. The rest of this stuff is just weird.
6: I also think that would be an interesting job to be the person who has to write the description for fast food collabs, like the one Abdallah just read.
4: Oh,
6: like somebody had to come
4: intern.
6: Up with that.
2: Oh, it's AI, dude.
4: It's some AI slop that an intern put together.
2: Yeah.
4: Of course. I'm sure that's what this sandwich is. There's no chance this is real. They just put a bunch of stuff into AI, and then this is what it spit out. So now they're going to serve it in China on August 28th from KFC.
2: Also, I don't know why they don't think this would sell numbers here. Weird people.
6: All right, so if it's weird this people? Friday, what time do I have to take off to get to China to be there by Friday?
4: It's a long flight, Raj.
2: It's a long flight.
4: It's quite the
2: and
4: trip.
2: You have till the 28th to get there.
4: Yeah, it's a long flight. Let's see, Abdallah, a couple of the texters have thoughts for you. You can call or text the show at 310-840-4910.
2: Mm-hmm.
4: Chad in California has thoughts. We were talking earlier about there's a new GQ article about Tom Brady.
2: Mm-hmm.
4: Tom Brady has a new Gucci campaign, and also he is apparently a leather pants guy now.
2: Okay.
4: So Chad in California, he texts the show. Leather pants are hand washed with a damp cloth after drying, a rub with a microfiber towel.
2: Mm-hmm.
4: You also are going to have to give it a nice oil rub from time to time.
2: Okay.
4: The process is very similar.
2: Okay.
4: Finish the rest.
2: No. I'm waiting for you.
4: The process is very similar to Deshaun Watson, Fun Day Friday.
2: Oh, okay.
6: No.
2: All right.
4: Whatever that is.
2: I don't know what that means, but apparently Chad in California is also a leather daddy. Congrats to Chad.
4: He knows how to take care of his leather.
2: Yeah.
4: There's also a text there about your obsession with the British.
6: Mr. Put over there?
4: Yes, Mr.
2: If Abdallah
4: Put.
2: Wants to sympathize with the British, he can just move over there and tell us about it.
6: He Abdallah.
4: See? That was great. That's fantastic.
2: I'm just talking puds over here, Mr. 503.
4: I mean, why?
2: Sorry, you can't handle pud talk.
4: Why?
6: Hey, on the leather pants thing, was the thing that happened in Friends, would that happen in real life? Like, his legs expanded and he, couldn't get the pants back on? Is that, a real thing, do you think?
4: Probably, right? They're tight. Leather pants are tight.
2: Yeah, well, they can be.
4: I mean, if you're wearing tight pants.
2: The ones that Brady looks like he's wearing are pretty loose.
4: They're loose. Looks like there's space.
2: Yeah.
4: Like you can do room to roam. Yeah,
2: in
4: room
2: those
4: to
2: pants.
4: Roam.
2: Room
4: yeah,
2: to
4: a
2: roam.
4: Lot of room to roam.
2: Room to roam
4: right.
2: in those pants.
4: Yes, yeah. Of course. I think you could do some lunges, some deep lunges in the ones that Brady's wearing.
2: Yeah.
4: Yeah, they're not quite the crotch shot that Caleb Williams is giving with the rivalry uniforms that we were talking about earlier.
2: I don't think so. Yeah. Yeah.
4: Raj is losing it, but I mean, it isn't that
6: I can't
4: what
6: wait
4: it
6: for
4: was?
6: That
4: it's,
6: meme. I just can't wait for
4: the
6: all the memes.
4: It's of Caleb in this new uni that the Bears are debuting, and it's just, why is the leg up showing off?
6: I mean, come on, guys. Every Sunday, if he throws a dot, every Bears fan account is posting this now. This is the shot.
10: Big dude.
4: I mean, it's just showing off the whole football package there.
2: It's all right. You got to show off the.
4: I guess I don't know
2: the footballs.
4: I think it just will add to the conversation.
6: By the way, the little patch with the H. I'm assuming it's for Hallis, right? But there's already jokes online that it stands for Hammond.
2: All right, that's enough out of you.
4: Oh, bro, come on, Raj. Have some respect for the charter franchise of the National Football League.
6: Mm-hmm. I do have respect. Do they have respect for it if they wind up moving it to Hammond, Indiana?
4: Let's see. How can I put this? I was led to believe over the weekend that, remember when we had the conversation 2 weeks ago that they had their press conference and they said that they're focused back on Hammond, right?
2: Mm-hmm.
4: And then a day later, there was the story that Roger Goodell met with state legislation people in Illinois.
2: Mm-hmm.
4: Let's see how I can say this. Let's just say the efforts downstate by the Chicago Bears have not stopped.
2: Interesting.
4: Raj, in all the things that we've told you,
6: okay.
4: I've been led to believe that perhaps a new approach has been taken as of late with the officials downstate in Illinois.
2: Interesting.
6: Sometimes you got to do that. Sometimes you got to do fresh approach on that.
4: What you want, especially those who have joined the Black and Dollar Show locally in Chicago at this moment. That's what I'm hearing is that
6: so you're saying sources. You're implying I should cancel my bid to buy a bunch of real estate in Hammond, Indiana, because I think the value is going to go up.
4: Yeah, I wouldn't do that, Raj. I think
6: buy all those factories and stuff. I was going to like maybe put like a little hot dog stand or, you know, an ice cream thing.
4: I think the Black and Dollar Show from the start have made a point to say that we think that Indiana and Hammond was a leverage play.
2: Mm-hmm.
4: And I stand by those thoughts. Mm-hmm. I think at some point we'll see something take place. It's Black and Abdallah here on Westwood One Sport. Is that the best way to do that, I think, the information that I've heard recently?
2: Mm-hmm.
4: Black and Abdallah here on Westwood One Sports and the Westwood One Sports app. We have the summer of football coming up next. You know, we are way off on one team in predictions that apparently one expert says we should think differently about. There's a team that we agree on that we have a very strong opinion on how they will fare this upcoming football season. And there's a good expert who writes very long columns on ESPN.com. He's very smart. He disagrees with us. We'll tell you who that team is coming up next. Football is back and something big is coming on September 2nd. DraftKings game day arrives.
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10: 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Has there ever been a week one starter less popular with his own fan base?
12: Last time I played on this field, I tore my Achilles. 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
1: B&A live from Chicago, hanging out with you until 3 Eastern. 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
9: I throw, you catch. It's not that hard, okay?
1: Home for Super Bowl 61 in Los Angeles and every big game throughout the NFL season, including the opener between the Seahawks and the Patriots. Your home for the NFL's Westwood One Sports. We are now 15 days away from the start of the NFL season. 15 days away. Oof. We have made it. Football season's here, man. You can sniff it. It's right here. Smell wafting through the air. That's football.
10: I'll tell you this, man. Walking to work in the morning, there's a chill in the air. There's a slight chill in the air. It's getting to be football weather.
1: The last couple of days here in the Midwest.
10: Don't be upset about it.
1: The overnight temps have dipped into the 50s. So if you're an early riser in the morning, the temps are in the 50s, and you want it to still be summer, but it's starting to creep towards the football weather.
10: Listen, there's nothing wrong with the crisps of the air. You light that grill. You start your tailgate.
1: That's the good part.
10: All day.
1: You can do that in
10: some
1: the warmth.
10: Football.
1: You know, ask people who live in warm climates. They still do that. They still enjoy it.
10: You know what happens next year, Chris? Another summer.
1: Yeah, I know.
10: You get another summer.
1: Seasons, whatever. All right, Black and Abdallah here on Westwood One Sports. Bill Barnwell on ESPN.com predicting the NFL teams most likely to improve in 2026. There's one.

0: one team that leads the list that both Abdallah and I agree on that we don't think they're going to be as good as people are thinking that they will be. That team, it's the Kansas City Chiefs. I think we question the offense. It's not Patrick Mahomes. It's the weapons around Mahomes. Can that offense live up to the billing? And then obviously Mahomes is coming off of an injury. I'm guessing Mahomes will be fine. If not, that's going to be a problem. But on top of it, can he make up for the lack of talent that surrounds him within that Kansas City offense? Last year, when he was healthy, the Chiefs were a 500 team. So obviously, the bottom fell out the moment he was out for the season, mm-hmm. and they missed the playoffs. I think they lost their last six games of the year and missed the playoffs. I don't know if Kansas City, with Mahomes healthy last year, was good enough to make the playoffs. And that's why I think the way I do heading into this season. Bill Barnwell disagrees with us. He thinks there's a reason to look at Kansas City and thinks that they are a team that will improve from last year and that they will be a team that will be much better than what we saw from last season.
1: Look, I agree with you for all those reasons. I don't need to echo everything that you just said, but I will say this, right? Okay. So Barnwell also wrote an entire DSM about this, you know,
0: did you take a week and a half off of the show to go read?
1: He wrote the opposite about guys, teams that will regress, right?
0: Backwards, yes.
1: And the number one team, and he doesn't rank them. He says
0: he just lists them all. I'll give you guys the rest of the column here in a second. But Kansas City is the team that jumps out at me.
1: He did the opposite for teams that will regress, and he put the Bears first. He said, "Well, Ben Johnson said they're the number one regression candidate, so I have to put them first." He also said the Broncos. Now, the Broncos last year won 14 games, so of course they're the number two or number one regression candidate. They won 14 games. Like, it's going to be hard to replicate winning 14 games and the division. So I'll do the opposite. The Chiefs won 6 games. Of course, they could, with Patrick Mahomes and Andy Reid, you could say they could fall out of bed and win 8 games, right? Like, that's the idea.
0: Yeah.
1: With Chris Jones, with Patrick Mahomes, with what they have built in, with the Hall of Fame coach and quarterback, they should be able to fall out of bed and walk into 8 games. So saying that they're prime to improve, of course they could. Now, the Broncos might come back down to earth, but does regressing to 11 wins and winning the division, does that mean that they regressed? I don't think so. They just didn't win 14 games. If the Chargers win 11 games and win the division, did they improve? No, they still won 11 games, same as last year. They just won the division instead of a wild card spot. So saying that the Kansas City Chiefs will be one of the most improved teams, yes, of course they can be. They only won 6 games last year. I can say that they can win 10, but that was because Patrick Mahomes was hurt last year. If he was fully healthy, they probably win more games.
0: The big stat that is pointed out by Barnwell is they were 6-11. They were 1-9 in games decided by 7 points or fewer. So in close games, they were 1-9.
1: Yeah.
0: You know, and so, I mean, that is a part of, like, if Mahomes is healthy and you're playing a bunch of close games again, it's unlikely you will go 1-9 again.
1: Exactly.
0: And therefore, you should be improved. But with that said, when you take Barnwell's column on ESPN.com that the Chiefs are going to improve, I think our opinion also looks at the rest of the division and suggests that the Chargers and the Broncos, to me, are the two teams that will make the playoffs from that division.
1: Yeah.
0: So like, it, to me, I'm not necessarily saying I'm hating on Kansas City. I'm more so saying I believe in Denver more, and I think I, at the moment, believe more in the Chargers.
1: Mm-hmm.
0: And therefore, if you look at the rest of the conference, I just don't think that the AFC West is a division that will have 3 teams make the playoffs.
1: Well, and honestly, the Raiders should be a little bit better, too. This should be a little bit more competitive. Like, would you be surprised if the Raiders, you know, messed around and beat one of these teams once? Would you be surprised?
0: No.
1: Okay.
0: No.
1: So, like, if they beat one of these teams once at home, if they, especially the way the Chargers have their injuries on their offensive line, if Max Crosby wrecked the Chargers once at home in Vegas. And that was one of their losses because of their offensive line. You know, if the Chiefs beat the Chargers and ended up, you know, in second place as opposed to third place, that wouldn't be surprising. If the Chargers regressed and only won 9 games and didn't make the playoffs and finished third, and the Chiefs finished in second with 10 wins instead of 6 wins,
0: yeah,
1: that's not surprising to me because of Patrick Mahomes and Andy Reid. I just don't think they're going to win their division and win like 12 or 13 games because of the personnel around Patrick Mahomes in the offense.
0: The other teams that Bill Barnwell lays out, I think you and I probably agree on most of these teams. So teams that are likely to improve this upcoming season, Detroit is listed. They were 9-8 last season. They're 2-5 in games decided by 7 points or fewer. Mm-hmm. That's a stat that we've talked about the entire offseason, is that Detroit last season in tight games, a lot of them did not go their way. But they're a good team. They got 9 wins in that setting. Mm-hmm. 2-5 in games decided by 7 points or fewer. So Detroit's on the list as a team that can improve. Also, the New York Giants are in the conversation. Last year, 4-13. 1-6 in games decided by 7 or fewer points. So you have the Giants. You have the Lions. You also have the New York Jets. Now, the Jets are a team, right? Like, any improvement is an improvement, because they're at the bottom. Right. So, like, I don't know. Do you really care? Like, the Jets, yeah, perhaps they could be a little bit better. Geno Smith could maybe be okay.
1: Mm-hmm.
0: I still think Aaron Glenn's the most likely head coach to be on the hot seat early in the season.
1: Yeah.
0: In the league.
1: Mm-hmm.
0: But they could improve. And then the final team that could improve this upcoming season from Barnwell's column, Baltimore. 8-9 last season, 1-4 in games decided by 7 or fewer points.
1: Yeah, I mean, everybody believes that Baltimore is in, you know, basically sharpied into the AFC championship game at this point, because with a brand new head coach, too,
0: yeah,
1: thinks that they're just going to waltz into the AFC championship game and face the Bills, which, you know, the NFL script never goes that way with the way you think. But with the stacked defense and, you know, a fully healthy Lamar Jackson, we'll see how it goes. I think they can. I think they will. But you never know how things go.
0: So there you go. Bill Barnwell on ESPN.com. The teams most likely to improve in 2026, this NFL season. KC, Baltimore, Detroit, both New York squads. I think a lot of that makes sense. I'm surprised New Orleans isn't in this column, because I feel like a lot of people are pointing to the Saints as a sleeper team that could improve in this upcoming season.
1: Well, the problem is he wrote this recently, and they've dealt with a lot of injuries. And so
0: it'd be Saints. The two teams would be Saints and Commanders. I've seen a lot of people high on the Commanders as well.
1: Well, the Commanders are in a very tough division as well. I mean, we were just talking about the Giants being a decent team and how their defense can be good. You know, they got to deal with the Eagles and the Cowboys, and someone has to be bad in that division. Someone's got to be bad, right? And I think it's going to be the Commanders or the Giants. I don't think it's going to be the Cowboys or the Eagles.
0: You and I were joking earlier on the show. Okay, so there you go. 15 days out from the start of the football season. Earlier today, Nike and the NFL released new uniforms for the rivalry matchups.
1: Yeah.
0: Right? So there's 8 teams, a bunch of different divisional matchups where they're going to have new uniforms for the games. You want to talk it, like earlier on the show, we were talking about how Ben Johnson, Bears head coach, perhaps is a little, you know, annoyed with a play from Caleb Williams in a preseason game. Mm-hmm. I don't think it's a big deal.
1: Mm-hmm.
0: Earlier, this is just an insight to how Ben Johnson operates. This is from Brad Biggs, covering the Chicago Bears, longtime reporter, very good covering the Bears here in Chicago. He writes, "The Bears marketing department should be thrilled with Ben Johnson. He was asked about the club's rivalry uniforms that were revealed this AM. He didn't know about them. Johnson asked, what uniforms? The franchise has a coach singularly focused on football, and that's what matters." So we're talking about Caleb Williams with the crotch shot photo of the new uniforms that's going all over. I mean, how else do you describe that?
1: You have a leg up on the table.
0: Right,
1: you're right. You're right.
0: You're sitting back, a controlled sit
1: you're
0: leg up.
1: Wrong.
0: What else do you
1: you're
0: call
1: not
0: that?
1: Wrong. You're not wrong. I mean, I just think it's funny. You know,
0: Ben Johnson didn't even know the uniforms were released.
1: What uniforms?
0: He had no idea.
1: You think he cares about what they're
0: of
1: wearing?
0: Of course,
1: on a
0: he doesn't
1: week
0: care.
1: In and week out.
0: He doesn't care.
1: Come on,
0: hilarious.
1: Man.
0: Hilarious. He had no idea.
1: I love it.
0: It's Blocking Abdallah here on Westwood One Sports and the Westwood One Sports app. All right. Let's do it. We are 56 days away.
1: Goodbye.
0: From the opening night of the NBA season. Right. This is what Raj wrote for us for the tease. ESPN made their predictions. Should we for the NBA season? We'll do that coming up next.
2: 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Westwood One Sports.
0: Football is back, and something big is coming. 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

0: 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Here's Chris Black and Adam Abdallah.
1: 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You can watch the show live right there on YouTube each and every day. Thank you to Raj and Roy for producing. And also, Jim Rome's coming up in 13 minutes right here on Westwood One Sports. I think Raj is having a little fun with us, Abdallah, because we've counted down the days of the summer to the start of the NFL season. We have a highlight of each day called the Summer of Football. We love talking football throughout the season, so we count down. We look forward to it. It's been so much fun.
2: Mm-hmm.
1: And as we count down the days, today we're 15 days away from the start of the football season. Raj would like to point out that we are 56 days away from opening night in the NBA season.
3: Because we did our NFL predictions 55 days out. So I figured that was two on the nose. 56 felt right for NBA predictions.
1: For NBA predictions. So, Abdallah, I will concede the floor to you. Who do you have in your predictions for the NBA, which no one's thinking about right now?
3: 56 days out. Matriculating our way through the fall.
2: It's not fall yet.
1: We're putting the ball in the front court.
3: It's almost fall. I drove by a Spirit Halloween on the way to the studio today. They're selling PSLs at Starbucks right now. It's basically fall.
2: Oh, I know they are. The pumpkin spice stuff is out.
1: You ever pumpkin spice yourself?
2: No, I have not. Not yet this year.
1: Raj, are you a pumpkin spice guy?
3: My wife's big into it. I'm not as much under the PSLs, but the pumpkin spice, like muffins and donuts and stuff, I can get down on those. Not as much as I would get down on that Oreo KFC thing, though. I'm still stuck on that.
2: That's disgusting.
1: Yeah. A pumpkin pie is good.
2: Yeah.
1: So there's nothing wrong with that. Okay. All right. 56 days out to the start of the NBA season. No one's talking NBA. We're talking football. We're ready for football.
2: I'm still waiting for LeBron to sign something.
1: College Pro, LeBron signed.
3: I got the ESPN NBA summer forecast right in front of me. Here we go, guys. In the East, they've got Knicks, Pistons, Cavs, Sixers, Celtics. In the West, Spurs, Thunder, Nuggets, Rockets, T-Wolves. We're 56 days out. Can you feel it?
1: I was going to say, no, I can't. And Raj, what I was going to say is Abdallah mentioned LeBron. I don't know if you guys, I think it's Bloomberg has a story up about LeBron.
3: I did see that. Why spend your money? You can spend someone else's.
2: LeBron.
1: Oh, interesting.
2: Is Pablo Torre going to find out about LeBron now?
1: How would you describe the article that Bloomberg has out there, Abdallah?
2: Ruh-roh.
1: Explain to us.
2: He may or may not have also borrowed money from... from Mark Walter, right? The same guy from the Guggenheim?
1: I think it's the same concept.
2: Same concept?
1: I think what Bloomberg is reporting is that days before LeBron signed his deal with the Lakers, he took out $300 million in loans from a company, an insurance company that is tied to the group of Mark Walter that also owned the Lakers and the Dodgers. I believe that's what I'm reading. I was trying to read it as we were hosting the show. It was posted we've been on the air.
2: As we started,
1: I haven't really been able to read the full article, but that's what it would appear is the report is about.
2: Yeah, so it's not good, I would say. It's not necessarily bad. We don't know anything. I don't know anything.
3: And his new salary in Philly? So he's going to be playing until he's 80 to pay that off.
1: I think what is pointed out from the Bloomberg Business article in LeBron James is that when LeBron signed with the Lakers, this is from 3 hours ago, it says, when LeBron James signed with the Lakers for a $154 million contract in 2018, it wasn't the biggest deal he did that year. Just months before he joined, an LLC he controls borrowed almost $300 million from a pair of Midwest life insurers. And then those insurers were arranged by the Guggenheim group.
2: Mm.
1: And I believe that's the group that Mark Walter is a part of that purchased the Dodgers and the Lakers, correct?
2: Yes.
1: If I understand how this all works.
2: Yeah.
1: So that's out there. So, so Raj, so is it possible that us paying for our life insurance policies has just put money in LeBron's pocket? Is that the way to read this as common folk giving money to these companies?
2: Maybe.
3: I don't know.
1: Right? Okay.
2: Maybe.
1: Interesting.
2: All right. I don't know.
1: Well, that's a nice way to borrow almost $300 million.
2: Sure.
3: I'll tell you though, guys. We had to throw a big old wet blanket on 56 days out from the NBA start of the season. I was so amped up.
1: I'm just saying that's the only NBA thing that I've seen today that's out there. I don't think anyone's celebrating that we're 56 days out from the season.
2: I'm not trying to alarm anybody, but I've been watching a video of Ja'Marr Chase grabbing his knee, and it is not.
1: Ooh,
2: it is not.
1: Oh, I'm watching. That's what that is?
2: That's what that is. That is a video of
1: Ja'Marr. I saw that video, too.
2: That is a video of Ja'Marr Chase landing awkwardly and grabbing his knee, and it does not look pretty.
1: Charlie Clifford covering the Bengals for NBC5 Cincinnati. The video shows Ja'Marr Chase. He landed awkwardly after a deep route, comes up grabbing his knee, walks off the field onto the sideline, and immediately goes down onto both knees and then rolls over and sits and is holding his knee.
2: Yeah.
1: That is not good for the Cincinnati Bengals. Yeah. Obviously, it's a clip that just posted, so there's no, we don't know what that actually is. Could be okay, kind of like the Ashton Jeanty up in arms situation over the weekend where everyone thought he was done for the season and it's just a sprained ankle.
2: Yeah.
1: So you'll have to wait for the Bengals to announce and give an update on Ja'Marr Chase, but I would say it's never good to see one of the best wide receivers in football limping off the field, grabbing their knee, and then sitting, holding their knee.
2: Yeah, no, it's not good. It's, you know, he was running a route, and then basically there were two defenders around him. They basically, he kind of got away from them, and then as he's coming down, it looked like as he was coming down, he twisted his knee and went right down, got up, limped, and then as soon as he got to the sideline, went right back down and started grabbing his knee.
1: Yeah, yeah.
2: And then it says he walked off on his own with a trainer. So walking off on your own is good. Not needing someone's help is usually good, but we'll see. Something
1: to
2: keep an eye on.
1: You know how this stuff works. Until they do the testing,
2: of course,
1: and they get the MRI back, they you don't know.
2: Yeah.
1: That's, you know, and you know from watching the NFL, that's why, like, Sunday's great. Monday morning, you find out, oh, someone's out for the season because of
2: Let's not put that into the world.
1: Well, I'm just saying that that's, you don't know until they do the test.
2: Yeah.
1: So it'll be definitely something to keep an eye on over the next 24 hours in Cincinnati. It's Bluck and Abdallah here on Westwood One Sports and the Westwood One Sports app. We'll talk to you tomorrow. Jim Rome and the Jim Rome Show's coming up next right here on Westwood One Sports.
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16: From ABC News, I'm Michelle Franzen. The entertainment world is mourning the passing of music and cultural icon Dolly Parton. Here's ABC's Matt Rivers.
17: In a statement released by her family, they said in part, quote, a rhinestone life that shone bright enough for the world to see. Parton had been dealing with health issues for a while, and as recently as August 21st, she was quoted in a People article saying she was still working while trying to heal from issues that cropped up. She had canceled a planned Las Vegas residency the year prior due to those health concerns and others, but in her typical upbeat ways, she said she planned to be back at work soon.
16: Dolly Parton's publicist said she died peacefully in Nashville. She was 80 years old. Canada is issuing a series of retaliatory tariffs on U.S. imports in response to the 50% tariffs that the Trump administration imposed on Canadian goods coming into the U.S. Canada officials say they were offered a deal from the U.S., but it was not fair. Ontario Premier Doug Ford telling ABC News the auto industry would be hurt the most by tariffs, and he urges the U.S. to come back to the negotiating table.
18: He's treating us worse than the communist China, and I just want to make sure that we have a fair deal for both sides, because right now it's hurting American workers and it's hurting Canadian workers. We're the number one customer in the world to the U.S.
16: Canada's tariffs could be as high as 50% and expected to take effect September 8th. Prosecutors in the trial of Lindsay Clancy, the Massachusetts woman charged with the murder and the deaths of her three children, calling their final rebuttal witnesses. Her defense attorneys say she was suffering from postpartum psychosis when she strangled her children. A forensic psychologist on the stand today disputing that.
10: Tried to cast doubt on the argument that it was psychosis by highlighting that she only heard this voice in her head once, that her systems were kind of inconsistent with that, that she was more likely disassociating in those moments.
16: ABC's Peter Harlambos. Closing arguments expected to begin this week. 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
19: 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Well, a few months ago, a massive survey was conducted. 123,000 people were asked to rate their wireless carrier in four categories: coverage, support, data, and overall value. Well, the results are in. Guess which wireless company was the only wireless company to get 5 stars in every category? 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Just dial pound 250, say micro, and Pure Talk's U.S. customer service will take it from there. Again, pound 250, micro. And yes, I told you so.
16: The war with Iran and the war between Ukraine and Russia keeping gas prices elevated than what they usually are at this time of the year. Gas Buddies Patrick DeHaan tells ABC News if trends continue, it could be the highest gas prices seen on Labor Day.
20: Even if the national average does see slight relief, we'd still have to drop significantly down to $3.83 a gallon to avoid setting a new Labor Day record.
16: The national average for a gallon of gas is hovering around $4.08. Pennsylvania Governor Josh Shapiro urging people to get vaccinated for measles as his state combats the worst measles outbreak in more than 30 years. 2 people died from the disease in Lancaster County. Governor Shapiro said the victims and the vast majority of cases are among those who are not vaccinated.
21: This disease does not respect county lines or religious lines. It goes after all who are unprotected.
16: There have been nearly 400 confirmed cases of measles in Pennsylvania this year alone. A federal judge in New York today rejecting Glenn Maxwell's challenge to her conviction, finding all her claims meritless and frivolous. Maxwell was convicted of 5 felony counts in connection with convicted sex offender Jeffrey Epstein and sexual abuse of young girls over the course of a decade. A federal appeals court upheld her conviction and the U.S. Supreme Court declined to take up her petition. Maxwell tried to vacate her conviction and 20-year prison sentence, arguing documents released in the Epstein files supported her claims. Michelle Franzen, ABC News.
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3: Good Tuesday to you, Illinois. 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On the program, Jim McCormick at AgMarket.net. My goodness, a green screen here. Soybeans, a turnaround Tuesday, and they took back just about all what they lost on Monday, while the corn market did not turn around. It did not have any profit taking back on Friday. It just keeps moving higher. 10 days out of the last 12 sessions where it has moved higher, so how much more is left in this thing? And I won't ask him to say we're going to $6 corn, but he does say that you can make a case for it. But boy, we're still a long ways away from a plateau like that. Today's September corn, though, was up 9 cents at $5.50. December up 8, 523.5. March up 8.25, 538.5. September soybeans up 12, 1228. November up 13.5, 1237.75. January up 14, 1252.25. Soy meal September unchanged, 320.30. Soy oil up 39, 67.52. September wheat up 3.75, 685.5. KC up 4 at 754.5. And we had oats for September down 1.25 at 321. Jim McCormick, agmarket.net. 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
3: 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I'm DeLoss Yonke. Jim McCormick, co-founder and chief operating officer of AgMarket.net. How are you?
26: Hey, good afternoon. We're doing quite well here in Northern Illinois.
5: beautiful day, upper 70s, low 80s in the forecast for the next week. Great late August weather that we're seeing that should put on some test weight and help fill out the bean pods here, at least in northern Illinois.
3: Yeah. All right. And December corn keeps its winning streak going. I think this is 10 out of 12 pre-WASD. December corn, 460 and a half, 63 cents in 2 weeks. How about that?
5: Absolutely amazing. I mean, it's been one heck of a run. You had a friendly WASD number, but there is no doubt about it. That friendly WASD number kind of got the bulls excited. But that big pro farmer crop tour that just did not find the yields. I mean, their argument is the crop's just dinged a little bit. It looks good from the road, but it's not there. And that is just driving the money into the corn market. And like you said, another solid close. These corn settling here at 524 and a quarter. Spot set corn settling over $5. And that's even more impressive when you consider you got a carryout that's still projected at about 1.9 billion plus bushels of old crop corn. So strong close for the guys that still have a little bit of corn left to sell from last year.
3: Now, if there's one thing, well, now let me ask you this. So the high today was 524 and a half. So did we match? Did we beat yesterday's high? I was wondering if that would be a factor at all.
5: We took out yesterday's highs were 24 and a quarter.
3: Yeah.
5: And so we did take out yesterday's highs and we closed right on it. So, I mean, if you're just very simple looking at a chart and, you know, new highs, those are bullish signals. So the market continues to push forward right now. You know, the real question is how far can we carry it in my mind? I mean, there's no doubt about it. They are reacting to that number that we got on Friday, but that is just one opinion. In a couple of weeks, we'll get the government's opinion. We'll get some other opinions and we'll see if they validate, this price movement. I mean, I read one comment says, well, we need to ration demand. And I'm just going to question it a little bit because we don't know what supply that we actually have to ration it with. And, you know, not to put a wet blanket on the bull market, but even if you take 4 or 5 bushels off of this crop, you would still be looking at the second largest crop we've ever harvested. And that is a lot of corn that we still have to handle this upcoming, you know, next couple months that could at least temper this bull run, at least temporarily, as farmers that are not able to store it on farm, this crop, it's going to be too big to store everything. Some of it's going to be forced to market, and that could put at least a temporary, you know, pressure point on the market as we get into that harvest pressure.
3: One thing, you know, the idea of moving as fast as we have in 2 weeks, you know, going 63 cents. Yesterday, I thought at 5:15, well, you know, if this thing could go back to 5 and then make its way up again, like, you know, you go stair step, but it's not necessarily completely linear. But even if it took a breather, it seems like there's plenty underneath it right now to support, you know, somewhere around where we are.
5: I would think you get, you know, like I said, you still have a lot of grain that's going to have to be harvested this fall. Your total supply of carry-in plus this is second highest ever. That could definitely, I wouldn't be surprised to see some of a pullback. But if you look what the bean market did today, it had a pretty good correction overnight, went down to the 10-day, bounced off the 10-day, and closed 10 higher. Well, the 10-day moving average on that deep corn today is trading at 496 and a quarter. That old high made back on July 24th was 92. Don't be surprised, folks, if you see a pullback toward the low 90s that is bought, as DeLoss just pointed out, where people buy that break. Because no matter where we're at and where this crop ends up at, there's still a ton of unknowns. We're very bullish of the demand based on what the demand was last year, the assumption that's going to carry forward. On top of it, you have an energy market that is still as quite high by historical measures. You got a heating oil market that is trading even higher compared to the crude because essentially, we've got plenty of crude. We just don't have the capability in the world to produce enough diesel at the moment. And then you've got the conflict in Ukraine that is potentially limiting the amount of wheat coming out of Ukraine and Russia, and potentially can limit the amount of corn coming out of Ukraine. And then lastly, you've got this super El Nino that continues to build that historically causes problems to the South America crop. So when you take all those together and smash them together, I think you've got a bullish argument that says the investment money is going to want to own this product, grain products, into the wintertime to see what happens. If it be it a food shortage, be it a weather issue in South America, or be it an inflation play due to the price of energy, all those give reasons for the funds to want to own it. And, you know, I think that bias will be there and breaks will be bought by the funds, harvest corrections per se.
3: Okay, how about this? I'm not going to make you say six, but if you think we might be heading there, put yourself in a position so that you can take advantage if, in fact, it gets there or close to there. How's that sound?
5: Well, exactly. Well, I think exactly. I mean, is it going to go to six? Have no clue.
3: Mm-hmm.
5: Are the components there to drive it to six? Yes. You've got a crop that is getting smaller. You've got a demand situation that looks phenomenal. You've got a world situation that's tightening. The European crops are already getting beat up because of the drought. You got world stocks used at 12-year lows. Those are the components. Throw in some inflation hype to get you to $6 corn. So those are the reasons why farmers need to be optimistic. There are some cautionary tales, though. The demand is very bullish, assuming we're correct on the demand. We got 12, you know, the demand technically has a new calendar year for marketing, doesn't even start till September 1. So the demand is off to a good start, but it's assumptions. The Safrina crop, the world crop of the South America crop having problems. That's assumption the weather's not going to cooperate. Historically, in El Nino years, U.S. crops tend to be good. This year, obviously, is not a record crop. So the El Nino play that we're all assuming may not come to fruition. You know, miracles do happen. Maybe you will get a peace outbreak between the Ukraine and Russia that allows the grain come back in the market. And then lastly, on the demand, keep an eye on the beans specifically. The bean market's driven by China buying a lot of beans. There's no doubt about it. But there are politics at play, folks, with the U.S. and the Chinese. President Trump last week,
6: Secretary Bessa said what? We are going to deal with,
5: affecting, trying to squeeze the Iranians and saying they're going to essentially, tariff or put economic conditions on countries that deal with Iran. Well, who's one of the biggest traders of Iran? The Chinese. So does that come to problem when Trump and Xi meet here in September? Those are all uncertainties that could derail this bull market. We just got to be cognizant of it.
3: All right, break coming up. More with Jim McCormick. Will there be any resistance points anywhere around here for soybeans? Maybe a 12 and a half or so. Jim is COO of AgMarket.net, and this is RFD Profit Watch.

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1: 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Okay, by the way, so with the soybean market, you know, corn is in territory where it's in the highs. November still has a little way to go to hit the highs. Might there be a ceiling somewhere around here, even 12 and a half for November, somewhere around there?
5: Well, like you said, the corn's taking out summer highs. The beans, November beans had their summer high of 1256 and a half. That might get limited up near those levels. Remember, the pro far number that got the corn market excited, people kind of ignored the fact that the bean number was actually a little bit bigger. And I would say there's one thing constant a lot of my clients have told me this year, it's going to be interesting to see how this plays out, is they may be less pods on these plants per se, but they're very optimistic about the size of the beans in those pods, simply because we've been dealing with some very warm, dry, late August, September is the last couple falls. And in response, you know, in compared to, I should say, this year, where, you know, parts of Illinois, Indiana, and Iowa is one of the wettest Augusts we've seen on record. Summer is too wet, but the net effect, most people are very optimistic that you're going to add, you know, some weight to these beans and potentially even adding some test weight to this corn. So, you know, this corn crop and bean crop size has not been dialed all the way down yet. Well, you know, time will tell, and we're just going to have to wait to see how the combine, when the combine's getting filled, to find out actually what's going on.
1: Right. Fascinating stuff here. And, you know, the fact that this is happening in August, one would say you rarely hit the highs in August. Usually you have to have a major drought to get like this for August. I guess that still would count. Like, you look at the Western Corn Belt, drought-related issues are showing up. But, you know, this has to be right around pre-harvest low time for a couple of years ago. So to be here is, you know, quite the different territory.
5: Last 2 years, we either bottomed in mid-August or at the end of August is when we bottomed. And we bottomed spot September corn right around 360, 370 zone. So we are a dollar higher. And what's amazing is your projected old crop carryout is 1.9 billion for this year. Last year is 1.5 billion. The year before that, 1.7 billion. Your stocks are used at 11.7% for old crop. They're at 10.3% last year and 11.8% the year before. Projected new crop are at 10.1 coming in before the, you know, right now. So you're looking at just the stocks to use and just the raw numbers. We're trading a dollar higher on the board than we were, just essentially with comparable numbers. So it just shows you how either this market just feels either, hey, this crop is not going to be there when it's all said and done, or the demand's just understated. But it is, you know, it is pretty amazing. Like I said, you're literally selling top corn at some of the highest prices spot month we've seen in the last couple of years.
1: And you could have a scenario where you put in the low in June. That's equally crazy.
5: It is equally crazy. And right now, I guess you probably are not going out on the limb to say we bottomed it on the June 30th quarterly grain stock report. We have done that before, you know, but what's amazing is normally you do that in years of a major supply issue. Mm-hmm. And like you said, you know, the current crop is 180.7. If you drop that yield, let's just say you drop it to 176, keep the harvested acres the same at 88.6. You're looking at a total supply of 15.6 billion bushels of corn. To put it in perspective, last year's total supply was 17, but the year before that was 14.9, 15.3, 13.6, 15 billion. That's what's amazing is you are seeing the market trade here going

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5: You did. It was always good night for the Big Ten win the national title. But as a Purdue graduate, man, that was tough.
6: That's brutal.
5: Especially that my brother-in-law is a diehard Hoosier fan, so that just added insult to injury.
6: My ex and her whole family's IU. 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Yep. Good deal, Jim. Thanks a bunch.
5: Thanks for having me on.
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I'm DeLoss Yonke from the Country Financial Studio. Tuesday, August 25, 2026. 4 months to Christmas. On the program, a couple of different things. Brett Lear, field agronomist at AgriGold. Talk about a number of things, especially related to disease pressures in Illinois corn. And how do we manage from a fungicide standpoint? Make sure you get in there early to protect the health of that crop, but also does it last long enough if you go too early, if you're trying to make it to the finish line? We'll talk about that. And also, Andy Thompson, Yetter Farm Equipment. We saw him at the National Strip Till Conference in Springfield a couple of weeks ago. Gosh, almost 3 weeks ago. They'll be at Farm Progress Show. One thing Andy talked about, that strip till is not a defensive mindset. It is still an offensive. You still get yield and results and productivity and perhaps better control your nutrients. So a lot of different positives to think about. That'll be coming up later in the program. Well, now that the national debt is at around $40 trillion, Yahoo Finance had an interesting point. Federal debt outstanding crossed $40 trillion on or around August 19. So looking at some of the last few years, using the U.S. Treasury's debt to the penny series, where you can use nominal dollars at the start and the end of presidential terms. In the first Trump term, debt went up roughly $7.8 trillion. In the Biden administration, almost $8.5 trillion. George W. Bush in two terms, roughly $4.9 trillion. Reagan, two terms, roughly $1.86 trillion. Obama, two terms, nearly $9.32 trillion. When you combine the so far second term of Trump with his first, roughly $11.63 trillion. I think, really, is it that much in that short a period of time? The United States national debt officially hit $10 trillion September 30 of 2028. And as expected today, Canada announced retaliatory tariffs on about $20 billion worth of U.S. annual imports and also rolled out aid for businesses and workers. Counter tariffs on U.S. goods are expected to take effect September 8. Duties of 15%, 25%, and 50% on about 700 products. The President Trump's 50% tariffs on $20 billion took effect Saturday after the two talks collapsed. White House did not immediately respond for comment. Steel, aluminum, furniture, clothing at 50%. Cheese, appliances, some seafood at 25%. Electronics and tools at 15%. Canada's retaliatory tariffs calculated using 2024 trade figures cover goods accounting for about 4.5% of Canada's imports from the United States. And the August consumer confidence data came in recently, 89.4, even less than expectations. That's down from 90.2 in July, so down 0.8 of a point. Present situation actually went up 6.8 points to 121.2 after 3 months of falling. The expectations index was down 5.8 points to a reading of 68. Survey period was August 3 through 16. Was going to say $4 gas would do that to you, but the expectations index was far worse. Net expectations for business conditions was down 2.5 points. Net expectations for labor market was down 2.6. And net expectations for household income was down 3.1 points. Hey, one positive. Maggie Show is this week. 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All right, how'd we do today? September corn up $9.05. December up $8.523.5, a penny off the high and 11 cents off the low. March up 8.25, 538.5. December 27 corn, that was up 8.75 at 522.
September soybeans up 12, 1228. November up 13.5, 1237.75. Penny and a quarter off the high and 21.5 off the low. January up 14, 1252.25. November 27, soybeans up 13, $12.03. Soybean meal for September was unchanged at 320.30. Soybean oil up 39, 67.52. September wheat up 3.75, 685.5. KC up 4, 758.5. Spring wheat up just a quarter cent, 694. And September oats down 1.25, 321. Mentioned several times early that December corn's gone up 63 cents in 2 weeks. November soybeans on August 11, 1168.75. Oh, that's some tough math, but that's close to 70 cents in just 2 weeks' time. All right, livestock. October lean hogs down 67, 80.45. December down to $1.12, 70.35. June, July, and August around 92 to 93. Cattle, live cattle and feeder cattle were lower again. October live cattle down 265, 210.95. December down $2.07, 212.12. And September feeders down 495, 319.27. October down 495, 313.32. Stay with us, plenty more to come on RFE Profit Watch.

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2: 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I'm Delos Yonke. Still higher, corn and soybeans, both pretty strong. We have a green screen for grain and soybeans. September corn up 8 3/4 at $5.25. December up 7 1/4, $5.22 3/4. March up 7 1/2, $5.37 3/4. September soybeans up 9 3/4, $12.25 3/4. November up 9 3/4. 12.34, January up 10 1/4, 12.48 1/2. September wheat up 3 1/2, 6.85 1/4, KC up 2, 7.52 1/2. Livestock, we have a red screen. October lean hogs down 2.5 cents, 81.10. October live cattle down 2.45, 2.11.15. September feeders down 4.47, 3.19.75. 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Welcome back to RFD Profit Watch. I'm Delos Yonke. We've been keeping tabs on this year's crop. We'll visit with AgriGold field agronomist Brett Lear. Covers Illinois, gets into eastern Missouri as well. Brett, how are you?
3: Good, Delos. How are you today, sir?
2: Pretty good. Well, just hearing all these things about all over the board, and not just all over the board based on different planting dates, even in the same field, all over the board this year, right?
3: Yeah, it seems like both can be the case depending on where you're at in the world, and I cover a big enough swath. It seems like I've got a little bit of everything, and this year, early planted stuff, you know, it looked like $1 million starting out. It looks really good now, too. We're starting to see some challenges come with that early planted stuff. We've had some pollination issues on middle of May planted corn as well, and it seems like some places got too much water early, maybe too much water after the corn and soybeans alike both came out of the ground. It just seems like it was so pockety this year with rainfall and planting dates. It's such a mixed bag this year.
2: All right, let me start with southern rust. We can start a couple different ways, but ask you about southern rust. Is it a thing where it took over very much? Have you seen it very much this year?
3: Yeah, it's kind of really surprising how much southern rust we've had. And I've been kind of tracking the southern rust the past 2 years. You know, last year was a really bad southern rust year, and we kind of learned a lot from it up in here in western central Illinois and eastern Missouri. And it seemed like this year, not a lot of winds came from the south, and they all came from the northwest, and it seemed like Iowa even got more southern rust early than we did further south of Iowa. And I honestly think what we're seeing is, this is just my personal opinion, speculation may call it that too, it seems like southern rust is maybe overwintering out west and blowing in from the west versus the south in our environment. So it has been an issue this year. I've seen more come in on the later planted stuff. I'd say from, you know, May 10th and on, it's getting pretty considerable amounts of southern rust on those planting dates later. But the early stuff, it came in relatively late, and I don't think it's going to be much of an economical loss on the earlier planted corn.
2: Okay. Where does gray leaf spot come from?
3: So it overwinters here, and this year, you know, with the amount of rain we had, the humidity early, it would have seemed like we would have had a bunch of it. I've seen more gray leaf than any other disease this year. Just we got hot, we got humid, and that's the environment that gray leaf will thrive in, but it does overwinter here locally. So we'll see it this year in a lot of places like we have been, but yeah, it was about the only disease you could find for a long time.
2: I was going to say, so if gray leaf spot thrives, then that's not necessarily one that would make tar spot thrive. I wouldn't think.
3: Correct. Yep. Yep. They're kind of the opposites, right? You know, if we started off wet and cool, that's where I thought car spot we'd be seeing that early this year. It just never really showed up, and I'm kind of thankful for it because we don't need tar spot on top of all the other problems we've got this year.
2: Mm-hmm. So what kind of yield robber, you know, how much yield rob are you concerned about? And I'm sure it's pretty wide range wherever you go.
3: Yeah, it seems like there's quite a bit of yield loss, and I know the Pro Farmer Timber just went out. It was off versus last year. I'm not sure of an exact number right now because there's going to be spots where people are going to see farm averages and farm records this year versus, you know, in the past 10, but there's going to be spots where it's going to be off of the farm average quite a bit. So I think as an average, we're going to be down from last year as a state in Illinois and probably in Missouri too. But I do think with the amount of wet weather we've had, coupled by some drought stress in the middle during pollination, coupled by disease late here, I do think we're going to see a tick back on that average. And I do think it's going to be a significant average versus last year. But last year was such a good year everywhere. It's going to be hard to beat that.
2: Mm-hmm. You know, one of the things about tar spot, they said, and it's probably true of others, if you see it, you've had it for 2 weeks or you've had it for a while. You know, so if it's finally showing itself, it's something, you know, you're like, okay, do I wait on it? It's like, well, you've had it for a while. What in a year like this, is there anything to learn about how we ran a fungicide program? You know, do you go early to stop things quickly? But if we go early, then is it going to last us very long? You know, is that something that's also been all over the board this year?
3: It's been all over the board, but I do think we have learned over the past couple of years about the latency period of that tar spot. And I've seen it, you know, 20 days, 30 days of a latency period. And the earliest I've ever found tar spot was about 1,000 GDUs, which is roughly V10. That corn's going to be up to your nose. And that's very early, and that's scary. So anytime we can get ahead of a disease, whether that's tar spot, southern rust, we're going to be better off. If we can't see it, that's going to be a great thing. But if we can still protect bushels that we've made, if we still do see that disease, I think if we see it, we don't want to throw in the towel and say we've got it, we're done. We definitely can protect bushels still with that application later on.
2: Yeah, and is it different for something that overwinters versus something that blows in on how we get ahead of these things?
3: Yeah, I definitely think with tar spot being here locally, earlier applications are going to be better. Just get ahead of the disease, keep that plant healthy, and not let the infection come in and start. But I do think like a southern rust, you won't typically in my world see that until later. And you can see definitely that have an effect of a later application of fungicide. Just get slightly ahead of that. But it's hard for me to say, you know, in my head, we've just really been targeting tar spot as our main disease. Now we have to kind of worry about southern rust because they're both showing up at the same time. Whereas in the past, you know, southern rust never really came. We may have seen a couple of lesions here and there late in the season, but man, it's here just as fast as tar spot now.
2: Hmm. So what are a couple of things that we make decisions in the cab, you know, as we're starting our harvest prep now, you know, what are a couple of things we need to, you know, train ourselves or tell ourselves we need to really be looking for this year?
3: Yeah, I would definitely look at a few things, especially on the corn side. So this year, I'm seeing a lot of earlier planted corn in April. I would say from the 5th, let's just say to the 15th. A lot of that corn right now is getting crown rot, fusarium crown rot, is starting to ghost out in the field. And you can see some hybrid differences in the field. And what I would probably tell a lot of growers or customers today is, keep an eye on that stuff and just kind of prioritize harvest based around that, because when we get crown rot plus, you know, southern rust or tar spot infection, after that fungicide residual wears out, those two are going to act like the perfect marriage. They're going to help each other thrive. So if you get a foliar disease plus that crown rot, your standability is going to get weaker and weaker by the day. So definitely try to get in some corn when you can with the preferred moisture. But getting in it earlier is going to help save bushels just with loss at the head, maybe stuff falling over and cannibalizing itself. And right now we're in a really good time frame of grain fill period. We've got cool nights. The milk line's not going very quick, so that plant is trying to pull a lot of nutrients in to build its ear and to build those kernels as big as it possibly can, which is a good thing. Mm-hmm. But in a year where we've been wet, that crown's going to have the fusarium pathogen in it, and it's going to rob from the stalk and cause some weak legs here late. So definitely going to look at that. And just remember, you know, planting date is going to be huge this year in the field. It may not be a hybrid's fault for performance. It may be environmental. There was a couple days in May where we saw a lot of pollination issues. So there's a lot of environmental things going on that could affect performance this year. So just kind of keep tabs on that when things are planted and kind of make those decisions accordingly.
2: All right, Brett, good deal. Drive safely.
3: Will do. Thank you again, Dilos.
2: 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I'm Dilos Yonke. Just north of the state line, Equity Cooperative, Monroe, Wisconsin. Choice steers and heifers, 213 to 222 and a half. I had a group of seven at 233. High-yielding choice and prime, 223 to 233. I had one hit 234. Foal cows, 149 to 178. Had one at 179. Slaughter bulls, 200 to 221. Had one reach 2 1/4. Six weight steers, 370 to 390. Seven weights had no test. Six weight heifers, 330 to 3 1/2. Heifers, 286 to 3 1/4. Illinois direct hog market was down $2, 55 to 65. Sow market was down $1, 42 to 48 on light weights, 48 to 54 on heavy weights. 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
5: 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I believe Illinois agriculture is stronger in part because of our state's robust livestock industry, which provides market opportunities that keeps farmers farming and allows future generations to remain in their communities. As we recognize the contributions livestock brings today and look ahead to the future, it is critical that each of us lend our support to this important industry.
6: We're at the National Strip-Till Conference, which was in Springfield, and Yetter is one of the title sponsors of it. Andy Thompson in the Hancock County area. You take a wet year, or at least even a wet season, so Andy, your strip-till products with Yetter. So if thinking about it in either a wet season or even just a wet stretch, you know, are there still advantages, or, you know, what does strip-till mean to you, thinking about what you do when there's maybe some water standing?
7: Well, so strip-till is consistency is what it is. I mean, and we've done this, you know, Yetter's been in this business for over 35 years in the strip-till business. And so we have a lot of history and a lot of experience there tailoring this and changing this, evolving the strip-till system. And that's what we really preach a lot is a strip-till is not a tool, it's a system. And so when we fully understand that and we implement that logic, that mindset, what we're able to see is you know, we no longer have to worry about these extremes and completely altering what it is that we're doing. We're just tweaking it a little bit. And so, you know, in the last 8 years, for instance, we think about, you know, all the extremes we've had, really wet years, really dry years. On our farm, we've done the exact same thing. We have done the same thing. We get the same emergence. We get the same seed bed because of the strip till and how we're performing that strip till, you know. And so that's the big thing, that the big takeaway is from year to year to year and acre to acre, our strip till is making it more consistent for us.
6: One thing I was talking about earlier with another gentleman was about how I think about it all as what goes on the surface, but then it can also be awfully accurate or specific about how you're applying your fertilizer. So you'd have consistency that way too.
7: Absolutely. And, you know, we talk a lot about consistency. I strive for consistency. I mean, even if it's consistently bad, at least then I can understand it, I can change it. And so that's what really we're you know, going after. But, you know, everything from the fertilizer standpoint to the soil health standpoint. I mean, when we start incorporating cover crops, you know, we have all of that ability with our strip till. And so it's understanding how everything affects the whole system. And that's, you know, back to that mindset of the strip till. That's all we're really trying to help guys understand is what our outlook, what our principles are. And then we can tailor that a little bit different to each farm. But with the strip till principle, soil health is a big part of that. And that's how we can get this consistency from year to year, is because we're also breeding better soil health.
6: Won't be long, we'll be harvesting. I've been thinking about strip till. I've never done it yet. While I'm going through, whether it's the combine or the semi or whatever it is, what are a couple of things I might want to think about if I want to make that leap toward strip till?
7: Or we talk about this a lot, and I think today, if I ask 10 random farmers if they know what strip till is, every one of those today would tell me yes. If I ask them to define strip till, I think that we find that about 8 out of 10 people will point to a tool, a machine. And we really talk about this a lot, that strip till is not the tool, it's the system. And so a lot of people think about going to strip till as a pursuit of efficiency. You know, cutting back on fertilizer, cutting back on fuel, cutting back on time, basically taking multiple passes and putting them together into one. And pursuit of efficiency is part of strip till, but really what we talk about is strip till is going to increase your performance as efficiently as possible. That's the big thing, is I don't want somebody to think about getting in a strip till to try to save money. Mm-hmm. I don't think that it's it's not a defensive move, it's an offensive move. You know, we've talked a little bit about here recently that when we look at virtually every single state in the U.S. and we look at the corn and soybean yield champions, every one of those is strip till is either at the top or close to the top in every single state. And so that's showing us that strip till is not a defensive, it's an offensive mechanism. And when we use it properly in the system properly, we are going to gain performance with strip till, but we are also going to do as efficiently as possible. And that's the big takeaway that I hope a lot of people are getting from this conference.
6: So you're talking about output.
7: Exactly.
6: And you're probably reducing your inputs somehow to do it too. So you got it both sides.
7: If we want to go to strip till as just solely the means of trying to save 30% on our fertilizer, I'm going to be honest, it's going to be hard to pay for the equipment to do that. And we're probably going to make it more difficult on ourselves from what we're doing today. But it's not just, that's not the end of strip till. It's not just going to save us 30% or whatever it may be on fertilizer. We are going to gain efficiency. We're going to gain consistency, as I mentioned before. There's so much that can be gained from this that when we put the whole system together and really understand that, now that's where we start gaining efficiency, but we also gain performance.
6: Starting year one? I mean, if I'm going to make the investment, I'm probably going to use it for a while, but hopefully
7: so that's one
6: early.
7: Of the things. So you'll see here behind me that we have a new relationship with Kinze Manufacturing, for instance. And that's one of the things that we talked a lot about when we were developing that relationship with Kinze and trying to help them fully understand strip till, is our potential market for talking about strip till is every single farm. That's right. Every farm out there, we can be talking about strip till. Now, how to implement that and everything may vary a little bit from one farm to the next. But we have the opportunity, every farm has the opportunity to gain with strip till. So the point being here is that on day one, we do not have to have year 1, 3, 5, and 10 all figured out. What we need to do is just start change the mindset a little bit and understanding strip till. And so what we really talk a lot about is if we're conventional farming today, think about the field cultivator pass. And if we start on day one replacing the field cultivator with a strip freshener type of tool, that's going to act very similar to our vertical tillage or our soil finishers or field cultivators in our mindset when we're running that and everything like that. It's, you know, if we have guidance, now all we're really doing is just implementing that one change. And now that starts to help us to understand the gains that we can get from a seed bed and from a planter performance standpoint. Then we can start talking more about fertilizers. We can start getting into a P&K fertilizer and everything like that. And that's not to say that all of those won't benefit us. It will. But we don't have to do all that on day one.
2: Andy Thompson with Yetter Farm Equipment. That was from the National Strip Till Conference. They'll also be at the Farm Progress Show, booth 656. RFD Profit Watch at the Los Yankees, and watch your end.
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0: Welcome to the jungle. A very good Tuesday to you. My name is Jim Rome. I am live. I'm in Southern California. Great to be here. Great to have you here. You know, the usual drill. What's cracking? All right, let me tell you about the program. First of all, it is brought to you by FanDuel. My thanks to my pals at FanDuel. Without them, this does not work. So, as always, presented by FanDuel. All right, lots to get to. If you know what you want to cover, you want to go ahead and get in right now. We don't have an interview until 1:20. These are Pacific times. PST, I'm on the West Coast. So the first interview is at 1:20. Steve Wyche, NFL Network Chief National Reporter, joins us at that time. Coming up in hour number three, 2:20, a member of the Big Ten Network. Also covers college sports radio on Sirius XM, Anthony Herron. In fact, I don't know that he's ever been on the program, so I'm looking forward to that. Somebody new. So Steve Wyche, Anthony Herron, both coming up. First hour is wide open. If you know what you want to cover, don't wait on the open. Get up in here right now. You know your telephone number. If not, here it is one more time. 1-800-636-8686. If you prefer to go to the X, then go to the X. Find me at Jim Rome. If you prefer to email me, then email me, Rome, R-O-M-E, at Habitake.com. And if you prefer to go to our YouTube channel, do me a favor, head on over there, hit the sub button, ring the bell, get into the chat. Easy to do. All right, so those are what we're looking at today, those things. Let me start you off. You know, hate to start here, but I've been watching this overnight and watching it this morning, and here we are a day later. Browns fan.
1: Here we are.
2: Cleveland!
0: This is for you!
2: This is for you!
0: Browns fan, you've had a chance to sleep on this notion that Deshaun Watson Cleveland is your starting quarterback this year. And it seems to me from where I'm sitting, after having that sleep, Browns fan, you still hate that idea. In fact, Browns fan, it seems like you may hate that idea more right now than you hated that idea yesterday. Browns fan has been fed up for years. However, I am not sure, and I've been looking at that city for years. I've been talking to that city for years. I have been to that city for years. I'm not sure that I have ever seen the city of Cleveland more red-assed than they are right now. And frankly, who can blame them? To be very clear, Browns fan has every right to be pissed. How else are you supposed to act when your beloved franchise takes a big dump on your face?
3: You'd have a big dump in
0: your on your face.
3: You'd have a big dump in
0: on your face.
3: You'd have a big dump in
0: on your face. How else are you supposed to act when your creepy, horrendous, washed QB attacks the entire fan base and then gets named the starting quarterback anyway? The bad guy and the bad quarterback attacks the fans who did nothing wrong, and yet somehow he gets rewarded for it? The despicable person and washed up quarterback attacks Browns fans who did nothing wrong, yet they're the ones who get punished for it. Of course they're pissed off. So nobody should be surprised that somebody went over to the stadium and went up to the Jim Brown statue, of all things. Jim Brown. And taped protest signs all over it. And these protest signs are pretty awesome. Quote, Cleveland is done with the Haslams and their freak Watson. Also, $280 million, 27 plus victims, zero supporters, no regrets. Also,
4: I don't regret anything in my life.
0: Millions of fans held hostage. 0-16 was more fun. Also, permanent damage done to the city and franchise. You know, it's wild to me. They could have taped those signs to anything, anywhere, yet they went to Jim Brown? The only thing that wasn't dead on about any of that is the $280 million number. I mean, it is still the worst contract in NFL history, but it's actually 230 mil, not 280 mil. But aside from that, the rest of it's pretty dead on. And how about that statement? 0-16 was more fun. 0-16 was more fun than this. What do you say to that, C-Town? Because from the outside, you seem more pissed off now than you ever were during 0-16. Like 0-16 felt like 16-0 compared to all of this. Am I right, C-Town? It's all just made even worse by the fact that the team really cannot even explain why they're forcing Deshaun Watson down everybody's throats. I mean, we all know the reason. The reason is the contract. But when you hear the Monken try to explain it in football terms, it really just falls so flat.
1: Deshaun is going to start against Jacksonville. Took in the full body of work over the course of off-season to training camp to the games, the joint practice, and ultimately felt like to start the season on the road, Deshaun gave us the best chance to move the ball and score points. I mean, that's really what it's about. And felt that way going in the last game, but wasn't sure. And after we talked as a staff and after we re-looked at everything, we're going to go that direction.
0: You felt that way going into the last game? And then after that last game, it confirmed what we thought? What are you talking about? He was 5-for-12 with a pick. And then lit the entire fan base on fire. We felt that way going into the last game. And then coming out of that game, we talked to the staff. And we're like, yep, just what we thought. Exactly what we wanted to see. A guy going 5-for-12. And the one time he does throw it down the field, he gets picked. And then he takes out his gas can and he lights the whole fan base on fire. That's all we need to see. And then we felt good about it. So you're telling me that guy, your reason is you think he gives you a better chance to win. So the big question a lot of people have is, does the Monken actually believe any of that? The other big question, was this even the Monken's decision? And if it was, what's that say about the Monken? Or was that the plan all along to play Watson? Or does the Monken really believe Watson gives them their best chance to win week one against Jacksonville? I mean, maybe. It's possible. Look, I'm not saying that it's a great choice no matter what, right? And there are some local beat writers that are confident that it was completely the Monken's choice. Maybe it was. Who knows what they're being told? I just know all of this together, all these questions together, none of it matters to Browns fan. Browns fan does not feel any better if it's the owner or the head coach picking the creep to start. Browns fan just knows they want no part of the creep. And certainly not after that absurd performance on the podium on Saturday night. As soon as the creep pulled this stunt, it was over for him and Cleveland fan.
4: I mean, I didn't have no reaction. I think the biggest thing is, I think you guys know too, and I think the whole world knows, it has nothing to do about the performance. It's a little bit personal than that. So I think that's it's a disrespectful thing. I'm going to keep whatever I feel with me and my family internally on how I feel about that. And yeah, just move on.
5: But don't you think, Deshaun, that winning and playing better would eliminate some of that booing?
4: Last time I played on this field, I tore my Achilles. And that same fan base, they cheered when I got hurt. So does that have to do with anything about performance? When a person get hurt, especially for your own city, and they cheer,
5: doesn't that make you regret coming here?
4: No, I don't regret anything in my life. You know, I think the Lord put me through situations for a reason, so I don't regret anything at all. But, you know, I had different thoughts on how it was going to be, but, you know, it is what it is.
0: You know what it is? Maybe the worst press conference performance I've ever seen in my life. That's what that is. It is what it is. That's what that is. That could not have gone any worse. So this is why Browns fan is so unhappy. He lights the entire fan base on fire, and then they name him the starting quarterback. Dude, you could have gone 12 for 12 with 12 touchdowns, and that still would have been awful. Honestly. But you went 5 for 12, the hideous interception, and then you lit them on fire. But your take is the entire world knows. Knows what, dude? That you're a bad guy and a bad quarterback and a bad organization. That's what the world knows. Yeah, bro, go at your own fans. Great idea. That really shows how smart you are and how much you've worked on yourself. Because you've pointed that out numerous times. And how you've evolved and grown and matured. When you go out, you play like ass, and then you attack your own fan base. Again. Yeah, that shows growth. That shows maturity. That shows evolution. Or that shows the exact opposite. It shows that you're still accepting no accountability. You're still blaming everybody else. You're still completely out of touch. And you're still acting like the world owes you something. Well, Browns fan is making it pretty clear that they don't know the creep a damn thing. And they don't. Except booing him the next time they see him. That's the only thing that Browns fan feels that they owe Watson at this point. And they're right, of course. They don't owe him bleep because he hasn't done bleep except tank their entire franchise. Which is why it's both. It's both personal and performance related for Browns fan. Forgive me for speaking for Browns fan. Browns fan, if I'm out of line, let me know. But it seems to me they do hate the guy personally. But they also hate the guy on the field too. Because all they've ever seen on the field since he arrived there is ass and garbage. And all they've ever seen off the field is a terrible, entitled, out of touch attitude. And a guy with no remorse or contrition. Again, bad guy, bad player, bad franchise. And you can add to that an extremely infuriated fan base. But that'll happen when said face of the franchise and the organization looks at your face and then takes a big dump on it.
3: You have a big dump
6: on your face. Right in my face.
0: I didn't want to start again with that today. But then when I see them taping signs on Jim Brown. Not on some chain link fence off to the side or the entrance. Man, they went to Jim Brown. And look at the signs. Cleveland is done with the Haslams and their freak. Didn't want to start there, but that's the update. Cleveland, again, I'm here for you. I actually am here for you. I'm all ears. You've heard what I've had to say about this. I've made it pretty clear how I feel about this. Now I'm all ears. If you Browns fans want a national platform or a different platform and you want to let it all out, we've been through a lot together, Cleveland. Three tour stops. You were there when I needed that one big affiliate. Houston was one of the first. Actually, Houston was the first. Cleveland, not long thereafter. I've always had your back. I feel badly for you. You deserve so much better than this. And I'm trying to make some sense of it, actually. You really believe that guy gives you a better chance to win? The Monkin believes it. Man, what does that say about Shador? What does that say about Shador? If they are that convinced that the creep gives them a better chance to win, how little do they think of Shador? So if you want to talk about that quarterback situation, let's go ahead. I think we'd all agree that the quarterback of the future is not on that franchise. So off we go for a year of whatever we're going to get. So far, so bad. All right, some other things I want to get to. That was the update to that story. And there is an update to the Jed Pork story. I always say this. We don't really know any of these people. And that story to me seemed really, really hard to wrap my head around. And come to find out, that story was not exactly what it appeared. There's been some other factual information come out, which shows that what was reported yesterday was not actually all true. And I'll help set the record straight on that. Something else I'd rather not get into, but you almost, there's no way around it. Judges, courtrooms, NCAA, NFL players getting their release from the NFL and going back to the college ranks. I mean, the whole thing is just so crazy, right? Now, it is absurd. It is crazy. However, it is not a sign of the apocalypse. It is crazy. It is absurd. It's totally whack. Totally whack. But it does not mean that all of a sudden now thousands of guys will be going back to college because they found a judge, a friendly judge in a friendly state, and they got what they wanted. That's not what that means, but it doesn't mean nothing. Is that convoluted? Does that sound convoluted? Do you know why? It's freaking convoluted. And I'll have that for you. Hey, Padre fan, did you check that energy at the stadium? The Padres have new owners, and it's all energy. Now, we've seen this before. Maybe not exactly this type of energy. We've seen similar things. We've heard similar things. But the new ownership group has got tremendous energy, and they're saying, we're going to win a World Series. We would not have bought this team if we didn't think that we were going to win a World Series. We are here to win a World Series. All right. Get it. Love to see it. 1-800-636-8686. I'm going to take a break and save your reaction for the other side of the break. So get up in the chat, get up on X, get up on the phones, get up on email. Just find a way in. Find a way in. One thing I'd say about the Monken, you know, hold up, Albie. You know when the Monken first showed up, and that was the Monken's first head coaching job, and the Monken had all this great energy? I'm like, damn, I like the Monken. I'm getting a kick out of the Monken. There's a lot of really negative things going around C-Town with the Browns, but the Monken's kind of a breath of fresh air. Well, the Monken lost me. The Monken is now one of them. The Monken can now be grouped in with the rest of them. Whether it was his choice to start the creep, he's the one, either it was his choice or he made the announcement. Either way, he's now one of them. So, the Monken, it was fun while it lasted. No more lunches with you. No longer want to have lunch with a Monken.
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0: WJBC and Beer Nuts present the Scott Miller Show hat. This is an embroidered baseball cap. On the front of it, the Beer Nuts logo and the Scott Miller Show logo. And on the back of the hat, my cartoon photo with the big mustache. This is not a contest prize. This hat is not for sale. The only way to get a Scott Miller hat is when I gift them randomly. Now, there is only one rule. You cannot ask for a hat. If you ask for one, you are restricted from receiving a hat. You are banned. You do not get a hat. WJBC, good morning. Who's this?
1: Good morning. This is your mom. I want a hat. I'm a down low.
0: Mom?
1: We won't tell anybody.
0: What is rule number one?
2: Don't ask for a hat.
0: No hat for her.
3: On you. You live in your own world, man. You live in your own galaxy. What do you mean the whole world knows this? Nobody knows this except you. Armon, quote, if you're getting ready to receive NFL players to your roster, like Lane Kiffin, you are probably not the virtue signaling Big Ten.
4: If you're getting ready for work right now, then you're probably not Doug Collins. If you're getting ready for work.
3: Bro, I gotta admit, you're a different dude right back now, home than you were when you were building homes for those in need. The virtuous Big Ten? Is the Big Ten. Look, I'm not here to go in on the Big Ten, but does the Big Ten. Is the Big Ten, even though, quote, I'm in Big Ten country now, is the Big Ten really that much more virtuous than everybody else? Maybe more so than the SEC, because everything is. Even though the SEC just means more. I don't know. Let me ask you something. And I'll get to this later in the take. Lane Kiffin was able to pull a couple of guys from the NFL because, what? Because Lane Kiffin. Because Louisiana. Because LSU. But let me ask you something. If it had been somebody else in the Big Ten that got those players first, would we be talking about the virtuous Big Ten? And would the Big Ten have been so quick to say, we're not doing that. We will not do that as a conference. Had Lane Kiffin not got those players first. Remember, Lane Kiffin went Lane Kiffin. Lane Kiffin said, hey, if I don't do it, somebody else will, so I may as well do it. Like, what he's intimating is, if I don't do it, somebody else will, and then I might have to play them and beat them, and they got those players. So why wouldn't I try to get those players? In case you missed it, this is exactly what Lane said.
5: So, you know, we have, you know, made a decision to recruit some kids around the country. And, you know, through these multiple injunctions around the country, which this is not a first time, they've been in college sports for a while, a group of players were granted a fifth year of eligibility around the country in multiple sports. And through them winning their injunction and entry into the portal, they're available to recruit. And so ourselves, like many places around the country, are recruiting them. And at the end of the day, you know, because of these rulings, they're either going to play for you or they're going to play somewhere else around the country. So we've made a decision to recruit them, like probably most people are.
3: Well, the Big Ten says they're not. Now, would the Big Ten, well, okay, how about this? Was the Big Ten? He says, so we made the decision to recruit them, like most people are. Big Ten's not. Or were they? And then when they saw you get there first, did they decide to plant their virtuous flag and say, we're not doing that. We're not doing that. And then what happens if the SEC does not fall in line? What happens if the SEC says, nope, we got the injunction. Nope, the judge ruled in favor of the players. They have another year of eligibility coming, so, yep, we're going to take those players. What happens then if the Big Ten has got to play the SEC, and then you have to play a team that has those players in a playoff game, and then you lose? And then what? Will the Big Ten say, we're good with that. We did the virtuous thing. Or will their fans say, why the hell were we so virtuous?

0: was. They weren't. College football, college sports. Okay, college football, I said. You know what, though? That's the thing. It's not just college football. This is not a precedent-setting thing. Have you not seen G-leaguers running around playing college basketball? It's all part of a bigger thing. Let me go to the chat really quickly, because I do love the chat. Rusty in Cleveland, quote, I'm not going to say this is as bad as what Art Modell did to us, but it's pretty bad. I'm really disappointed and quite frankly embarrassed that this creep is our QB1. No, I mean, in that sense, nothing is bad or as bad as what Modell did to you because you still have a team. Unfortunately, look at the team you have and look at the organization running it. Hey, look, you actually, I can say there are positive things about that team. I could look at that roster and say there are positive things about that roster. But it all starts with the guy under center, the face of the franchise, the contract, the nonsense that they keep spewing. How do you get around that to the other positive aspects of that roster? How do you get beyond that quarterback? I can't. And so he's gone. And he could have been gone. And I thought that he would have been gone when he shredded his Achilles. But no. The contract. The contract. Here's a super chat. Hey, Jim. I hate this Watson situation as much as you do. But what if he flames out? They're 0-4, and you put Shador in with zero pressure to win, and he shines. Is this a long-term play? War Shador Sanders. Look, I'm not rooting against you. I'm certainly not pulling for Deshaun Watson. And I'm not rooting against Shador. And, you know, I hope that plays out like that. But is there any reason to believe that it would? If they believed that Shador would go on a run and that he would shine, wouldn't they start the guy right now? Wouldn't they play him right now? If they thought they had the quarterback of the future on their franchise and it was Shador, would they not play him right now? Didn't the Munkin go out of his way in that convoluted word salad technique of his, go out of his way to say, Deshaun Watson gives us a better chance to win. So you might be telling yourself, let this guy start. Let this guy take another big dump in his pants. Then give the ball to Shador and let Shador shine. And then we have our quarterback of the future and then we make a run. Yeah, it's all fine and great in theory. But if the guy were all that, he'd be playing right now. Listen, don't forget, Shador played last year. Shador got a shot last year. Let's not act like this guy's not having a shot. I know that a lot of you tinfoil conspiracy theorists think that they keep jamming him over and over and over and over again, and they don't want him to succeed. I still disagree with that. They do want him to succeed. He had a shot last year. He went 3-4. He had a shot to beat this guy out in camp. He couldn't do it. So, in terms of your theory, I hope you're right, but I'm really skeptical. How about this? Maybe the guy really was a fifth-round draft pick. Maybe they picked him where he should have been selected. Maybe he's not that good. No offense, Alvy. You're the worst in the room. This guy doesn't think so. Adrian the Moon in the chat. Alvy should have been the starting quarterback. Why? Apparently not, Alvy. No offense. Alvy, you can still start for me anytime here on the board. But not there. Jay in Tampa. Gabriel might get hurt on a boogie board accident. Maybe. King Shark 49 on the chat. Why go 0-16 when you can one-up it by going 0-17? Signed, Todd Munkin. Yeah, I don't think the guy wants to go 0-17. Munkin, man. Hey, I'm off the Munkin train. I don't want to have lunch with this guy, but man, how would you like to be this guy? So Munkin is 60, 61. Munkin probably thought to himself, wait a minute, they're offering me a head coaching job. I've never gotten a head coaching job. I'm now in my 60s. I'm never going to get a head coaching job. I better take this one. Let's see what we got here. Oh, the Creep, the Shador, the Alvey. Man, this is not an easy position to be in, right? Worst quarterback room there is, probably. But he's not going to get another head coaching job offer, or he would have. Got to take it. Got to take it, but got to inherit the Creep and the contract. And then all of the noise that comes along with the Shador. And then mild-mannered Alvey over there.
1: Thank you.
0: It's gotten so bad, this guy writes, the Browns need to bring back Johnny Idiot Face.
2: Johnny Idiot Face!
0: Hasn't gotten that bad. But I'll bet you that guy's looking to see if he's got any eligibility left. I bet he's like, hey, man, hey, Lane, Johnny Idiot Face here. You got any money left? Rocket 625, quote, Monken looks so fired. He's not fired. He's just in an impossible position of having to explain why Deshaun Watson is their choice. How can the guy be fired? He hasn't coached a game yet. I understand that all these guys are on a much shorter leash than ever before, but the guy should be allowed to coach at least one game before you say he looks fired. I think that's a little unfair. Adrian the Moon's back for more. The Factory of Sadness continues to bring everybody outside of Cleveland laughs.
3: It's all factories.
0: Not me. I'm not laughing at them. I'm not here to pile on. I'm not enjoying this. I'm actually commiserating with. I'm empathizing. I want to empathize that I'm empathizing. Perform? You try that. No, I'm commiserating with Cleveland. I'm not here to pile on Cleveland. Now, Jed Pork, I might pile on that guy. Cleveland, I'm not piling on, man. I feel badly for Cleveland. First, they lose their franchise. Then they finally get it back. And look what they have now. Chris from Boston. I hope every Browns fan cancels their season tickets and that stadium is empty. Au contraire. They're building a new stadium, and they're going to hit these same fans up for PSLs. Imagine going into the new stadium with the Creep. That'd be the best. All right, so it doesn't need to be a one-topic show. I just want to let Cleveland know I still have your back. I'm still with you. I know that overnight it did not get better. It got worse. Otherwise, there wouldn't be defacing the Jim Brown statue with taped on signs. It's freaking Jim Brown, man. And they're out there with handmade signs and electrical tape and duct tape. The hell is even going on? All right, when we come back, we're still open right now. Anything you want, I'll get to the pork. We'll talk about NFL players who'd rather play in college than play in the pros and why that is. Oh, ironically, it's a Brown that would rather play in college. Because, of course. Steve Weiss coming up later on. Anthony Heron coming up later on. Got a podcast later on this week. I'm going to do a reinvention project pod this week. Bring back that pod. Looking forward to that. You know who my guest is this week? Daryl Strawberry. Straw will join me on the Reinvention Project because my man's lived a million different lives. All right, so busy week, good week, all of that still ahead. Don't go anywhere.
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5: The Browns named Deshaun Watson their starting quarterback. Has there ever been a week one starter less popular with his own fan base?
6: Last time I played on this field, I tore my Achilles. And that same fan base, they cheered when I got hurt. So, what does that have to do with anything about performance? When a person get hurt, especially for your own city, and they cheer.
5: He complained about the fans, then immediately was named their QB. That's a new one. Even for Cleveland.
6: You know, it is what it is. You know, sometimes, you know, the tables turn.
5: Westwood One Sports.
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1: All right, so I had this thought. I'm on the verge of doing something shocking. Something that I would rather not do. Something that I generally do not do. But I have an open mind. Looking at you, Parody Larity. I'm going to give you an opportunity, perhaps, to come off of chat where you're some sort of icon and actually play back into the actual arena. No offense, chat. And be on the show. I'm thinking about it, Larry. I'm not there yet, but I'm thinking about it. So if I were you, I would be ready, because that opportunity may come sooner than you think. Look at this guy, or gal, or whoever it is. Rome, let's look at the 49ers boys' night out. Jed, I'll bring the girls. Forster, I'll bring the Coke. Lobster Jr., all drive. From zero to dumpster fire right before our eyes. Okay, that's off email. How about Forster being the one guy that you can trust over there? How about Forster being the one guy over there who is squared away? Jed, I'll bring the girls. Forster, I'll bring the Coke. Lobster Jr., I'll drive. I don't know that it's fair to say that Forster will bring the Coke. I don't know that you can say that. Amen. He's not about that life. I think we can question Jed. I think we can question Lobster Jr. I think Forster is no longer about that life. I just don't know that that's fair. Jeff RDJ 7695, quote, blame Paul D. Podesta for convincing Haslam to trade for him. Blame Haslam for giving him a guaranteed $230 million contract. Blame Andrew Berry for twice kicking the can down the road with his contract. Well, there's plenty of blame to go around. We do, Jeff. We do. What are you saying to me? Don't blame the creep himself? That the creep's got nothing to do with it? There's plenty of blame to go around. Ham Banana, 4865. Does Jed Joe Pork get more street cred now with the players? Or does it bring into question the whole 49ers' moral higher end when they pass on drafting or signing certain players? Yeah, I don't think that gives them any. I don't think that gives him any more clout or cred when he walks into his locker room. Not when they're looking at their phone and they're seeing him in his orange jumper, or maybe if he walks in with that orange V-neck. Hey, boss. Hey, boss man. Anyway. There's more to that story. It's not what it seems. Two hams, $20. Juice dies, we get a whole show open and first hour. Dolly dies, and we don't even get a mention. Thoughts and prayers. She was a legend. She was not, here's the difference. Dolly, as iconic as she was, as legendary as she was beloved as she was not a sports figure, did not lop off a couple of domes, did not rush for 2,000 yards, was not a sideline reporter.
2: Hypothetical.
1: No. Why would I put Dolly in the show open, much less the entire open, or the first hour? Two hams, $20. And when did anybody ever ask you how much two hams cost? Two hams, $20. Come on, man. Bo in the OBC. Hey, Bo, I haven't seen you in a minute. In fact, I didn't even know that I hadn't seen you in a minute, Bo. No offense. I also did not know you were in chat. Hey, Bo, is that your way of trying to get recognized that I hadn't seen you in a moment? I know. I'll just move on over to chat because my game will be better in chat. No, it's not. We lost Dolly, but regained Larry. We haven't regained Larry yet. What I said was, you did not include Larry in the same sentence with Dolly. Bo, that'd be like me including you in the same sentence with a BIC. And we haven't regained Larry. All I said was, Larry, I might do something that I never do. Be prepared. And that's go to the phones. Ah, Larry. All right, Larry, it's... Larry, what's one break when you've already been there like 9 months? One more break, Larry. What's one more break? Unless I go to a new topic, you set up a new hour. I don't know. I'm going to think about it during this break. There's hour one, hour two, coming up next.
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1: So we start hour number two. Nice to have you here. I'm Jim Rome. I am live in Southern California. Coming up in 20 minutes, Steve Wyche, NFL Network, joins us. Coming up in hour number three, Anthony Herron from the Big Ten Network joins us. So lots to get done between now and then. Quick reminder, the show is presented by FanDuel. FanDuel is our title presenter of the Jim Rome Show. You have your telephone number. Use it. Parody Larity did. I almost went to him. I still may go to him. Larity, stay ready. However, top of hour number two means new topic. Now, we've had an entire day to process this Jed Pork. Jed York story. And it still seems too unbelievable to be true. There is no way an NFL owner with a family net worth of over $8.5 billion, that guy was going to go to a trailer park just to get nice with a $140 hooker. I saw that story and I'm thinking to myself, no chance. No way. That just can't be right. I can't believe that. There's no way that really happened. And it turns out I'm right. It's not true. That story is not true. It's not. Because it turns out the NFL owner from the family worth over $8.5 billion was going to the trailer park to hook up with a $160 hooker, not a $140 pro, which changes everything, right? Why not just say 160 from the beginning, and then there'd be no controversy here, and no correction necessary, and no retraction necessary? I mean, details matter. Details do matter. It's a small detail, but they all matter. And we have a lot more details today, and a lot of what was floating around out there yesterday simply was not accurate. So let's be fair to Jed Pork. And make sure that we get all the details right, or at least as many as we have available to us at this point, such as that $160 price point. The $160 price point for this particular wrestling match, actually come to find out, it could have escalated. It had an escalator clause in it. Well, I'm going to call it an escalator clause. It had an escalator clause in it. The 160 could have gone all the way up to 180 if he went for the unprotected option. Because according to the New York Post, court documents show that York reached out three separate times to the fake, not one, not two, three separate times to the fake undercover advertisement. And after the third time, he was, quote, advised that full service sexual activity was $160, with unprotected sex being $20 more, end quote. Now, damn, that's a deal. That's a deal. Only $20 more for the full effect? $20 for the opportunity to attain the HIV?
2: Attain the HIV?
1: Can't believe he turned that down. Because apparently he turned that down. Apparently, quote, York advised that the $160 worked for him and that he was on his way. That's a quote. York advised that the $160 worked for him and he was on his way. Quote, end of quote. Well, give Pork this. Turning down the unprotected option, especially at a cut rate discount, was the one reasonable decision that he did make. The one responsible decision that he did make. Can you imagine how much worse this story would be had that been one of the details? Y'all take that. $20, that's it? For unprotected? Yeah, 180. You got it. On my way. At least he did not compound a series of horrible decisions with yet another one. And that would have been. because that would have made it so much worse. But, of course, he did show up to this trailer park with $160 on him that we know of. Because they did. The cops got the $160. As well as the phone that he used to contact this undercover police officer three different times. Which is why they immediately arrested him at that trailer park. And why he wound up pleading no contest to two misdemeanor charges. However, and I said, there were other details and other things that were not accurate in the report. The trailer park also, the trailer park has something to say in all of this. Because of course it does. Because of course this still is not zany and kooky enough yet. I mean, wild enough that a, I don't know, billionaire, and if he's not, his family is. NFL owner, NFL CEO was at a trailer park trolling for a prostitute. If that weren't zany enough. The owner of the trailer park is out here on Facebook trying to clear the good name of his mobile home community. The Wheat Hill MHP Facebook account posted that, according to the East Palestine chief of police, quote, Jed York was arrested in the park because that's where he happened to pull over, end quote. And they quote, this news of this arrest in our quiet community is just as shocking to us as to the rest of you, end of quote. How incredible is that? I love that the trailer park is fighting back. Like, stop slandering us. Stop smearing us. Stop dragging us. Stop associating us with that creep pork.
2: Creep.
1: We're just as creeped out as the rest of you. Don't drag us into this. No, that is not a normal Sunday morning in our peaceful, respectable mobile home park.
3: Stop it right now!
1: That may be how that guy gets down, but it's definitely not how we get down in our quiet community. We may own and operate and live in a trailer park, but that doesn't mean we're trailer park trash. He's trailer park trash. We are trailer park class. Keep our damn name out your mouth.
4: Keep my name out your mouth.
1: That trailer park has that mostly right. But it actually turns out that the police lured Pork to that trailer park to make the arrest. It wasn't just where he happened to pull over. They actually brought this, they brought this to your doorstep. They brought this to your trailer park. He didn't just happen to pull over there. It's where the police told him to go. That's the address they gave him. It's the location they gave him to show up with his $160. So I definitely understand why the trailer park wants to clarify that there were never any actual $160 hookers in that trailer park. The undercover cop just told Pork that that's where they were. So Pork showed up to the trailer park with his $160. Man, one more thing about Pork. I really hope that this dude was rolling with more than 160 bones. Because you Niner fans are never shy about telling me how cheap he is. I really, really hope that wasn't the price that was quoted to him, so that's the amount that he brought. I mean, what? Pork. Were you not going to tip the prostitute for her services? That better not be the case. Because if that is the case, and if that's all the money you had, Tiger Woods can't believe how cheap you are, Pork.
5: That's private.
1: If so, I can't believe that part of it would be true. But believe me, the cat knows all about hookers and being cheap as hell. Wait, there's more. It gets better. It seems that the police did not know who they were dealing with either. It's not like they were aware that they were about to ensnare the owner of the Niners into their prostitution sting, like, hell yeah, we got ourselves a whale. And I don't mean like pork as in whale. I mean whale as in big time dude. See, Pork was going with an alias. He reached out to that fake undercover advertisement using the name Joe.
2: Thanks, Joe.
3: Yeah.
1: So I'm assuming that the police did not know who they actually were dealing with on the other end of that text. They just thought it was some dude named Joe. Can you imagine? I can't even imagine who was more shocked when Jed York, of all people, showed up to that trailer park. Were the cops losing their minds, or was it Pork? Can you imagine Pork's life flashing before his eyes the second the red and blue lights flashed behind him in that trailer park? It's tough to imagine. But then again, it's really hard to imagine any of this being real. The owner of the Niners showed up to a trailer park in Ohio expecting to get nice for $160. Like, I don't care how lonely you are. That's an owner of an NFL franchise and a member of a family worth billions going to some well-known prostitution site looking for a $160 hookup. Look, all sorts of people are into all sorts of things, and we all make really regrettable choices. But given who that dude is, and frankly, I really don't care what he's going through. Man, that is an all-time horrible decision. Good luck having anybody unsee that mugger. Even if the trailer park is clear of any wrongdoing, and in their defense, that's another bell that's hard to unring, right? Like, sorry, trailer park. Sorry that we said that it was a human trafficking sting that was going on in your trailer park. Sorry that we said that this guy was looking around for a $160 pro in your trailer park. Let's just unring that. That didn't happen. Sorry about that. Hey, yes, I know. And by the way, one more thing. I know that he was divorced in May. And while I don't
5: consider
1: know
5: that
1: the particulars,
5: divorce.
1: I'm sure that was probably really painful. And you're probably incredibly lonely. And it's probably a very dark time. I get all that. But people have been through a hell of a lot worse. And I'm guessing more than a few people have gotten divorced and ended up in a trailer park looking to hook up with a pro, even if that's not exactly what happened there. But I only know of one NFL owner that that's ever happened to or who made that choice. So miss me with that. Cut the dude some slack. He was divorced not that long ago. Divorce does not justify illegal solicitation. Holy crap, my dude. Get a grip.
5: Get a grip.
1: One thing I do owe an apology. I do owe an apology because technically I did ring the adultery alarm, and that is not appropriate in this situation. Hey, Rome, don't be a hypocrite. Pretty hard to unring that alarm, isn't it?
6: Trying to pull me out on the
1: yes. That's why I'm apologizing. I'm sorry that I pulled the adultery alarm on Pork. Because technically, he's filed for divorce. So it's technically not adultery. So before we knew that, though, it seemed like the perfect use for the adultery alarm, which is why I pulled it. And now I know I shouldn't have. And for that part, I do apologize. I apologize that I pulled the adultery alarm. Retroactively, I don't know how you unring it. I'm sorry. What we need is a mugger alarm or a fake hooker alarm or a busted in a trailer park alarm. Any of those alarms would still apply.
7: Attain the hib.
1: We're almost getting to the point where we need a Niners nonsense alarm
8: tonight, huh?
1: Because it seems like the Niner nonsense is never ending these days.
7: How are you, sir?
1: And one more thing about the money.
8: I can't control my horny level.
1: 160? If 160 is Ohio prices, you know Frisco prices are at least double that, maybe triple that. I mean, literally, more bang for your buck. So you can't say that Jed Pork wasn't using his head. Again, clone, sorry. No pictures of the hooker. Sorry. I don't have a link to the hooker site. Sorry. No webcam video. Sorry. Just glossing him Jed Pork is as far as I can go. And I do owe him an apology for ripping the alarm, the adultery alarm. I am sorry for that. All right, when we come back, Steve Weish will class this joint back up. 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

0: Welcome back. Sort of a late rejoin, my bad, so let's get right to it. We are joined right now by an NFL Network chief national reporter. He joined NFL Media in 2008. He's also worked for the Atlanta Journal-Constitution, the Miami Herald, and the Washington Post. He is Steve Weiss. Steve, it is great to see you. Sorry I'm joining late. Good to have you back. Steve, how you doing?
1: I'm doing great, Jim. How's everything going, my man?
0: Everything is great here. Listen, one more thing I want to reference. Another achievement that I should have included in your introduction, you were inducted into the Black College Football Hall of Fame as you work or for your work as an advocate of HBCUs. As a proud alum of Howard University, let me start right there. Can you put into words what this represents to you?
1: I really can't. It's very hard. I'm very proud of it, you know, because of some of the stuff I've done with my platform in terms of speaking about and writing about and enhancing HBCUs and its greats and its current players. But to also be included in a group that includes people like Doug Williams, James Shaq Harris, Jackie Slater, Jerry Rice, Willie Lanier, Antoine Bethea, DRC, and then some great legends as contributors like Charlie Neal, who just passed, and the great Bill Nunn and people like that. It means an awful lot for people to think that much of me to be mentioned kind of in the same sentence as those legends from HBCUs.
0: Absolutely you are. What about Jimmy Smith? Did he not go in as part of your
1: Jimmy
0: class?
1: Smith. So my class, how about this, Jim? Jimmy Smith from the Jaguars, Tyrone Poole, you know, Super Bowl champion, first round draft pick, played for the Patriots, Eddie Robinson Jr., coach at Alabama State, long career with the Houston Oilers and Tennessee Titans. Nick Collins, out of Bethune-Cookman, when he played for the Packers, was on his way to a Pro Football Hall of Fame-type career before he had a career-ending neck injury. But remember, he had the big pick on Ben Roethlisberger in the Super Bowl for a pick six that really swung the game. And, of course, Rudy Hubbard from Florida A&M, the only coach from an HBCU to win a national championship.
0: Good for you. Congrats. Well-deserved. Steve Weiss joining us. I love that. So let me transition to this. There was a time, Steve, in his career where Deshaun Watson won a natty at Clemson, went to three straight Pro Bowls, looked like he himself might end up in a few different Hall of Fames. Instead, obviously, things have changed radically for him. So where do you come out on him being named as the Browns quarterback one and all that comes along with that?
1: Yeah, I mean, it seemed like it was going to be going this way all along with some of the stuff you heard from the offseason. But, you know, she looks like Shedeur Sanders gave him, somewhat of a run for his money, let's say. But just a couple points here. First off, something that really hasn't been talked about enough is Todd Monken, the head coach, seemingly made this decision, right? And I want to put Todd Monken kind of in the same category as Bruce Arians, a guy who's waited a long time in his career and really worked to get to this point. Do you think he's not going to put the player who thinks is the best available out there because of some type of pressure? I don't think so. I think Todd Monken could have been like, if I got to deal with this stuff, I'll just continue to be a great offensive coordinator. So I think this is a guy who he felt was the best. And also it'd probably be easier for him if things do go awry to put Shedeur Sanders in to replace Deshaun Watson with Shedeur Sanders as opposed to the other way around. So it's an odd dynamic. That press conference the other day by Deshaun was an absolute disaster. I know it's not good to ever criticize a fan base. That fan base in particular. I mean, those folks up there, for as much as they have been dumped on, absolutely love the Browns. And they support people. And to take any swipes at them is a bad mistake. He's got a lot of ground to make up to get them to buy back in. Because every mistake will be far more enhanced than every positive thing that he does. So he's got to go out and win ball games to really regain the trust of a lot of people in that city. You know, I'm up there a lot, and I tell you, man, they love

0: WJBC and Beer Nuts present the Scott Miller Show hat. This is an embroidered baseball cap. On the front of it, the Beer Nuts logo and the Scott Miller Show logo. And on the back of the hat, my cartoon photo with the big mustache. This is not a contest prize. This hat is not for sale. The only way to get a Scott Miller hat is when I gift them randomly. Now, there is only one rule. You cannot ask for a hat. If you ask for one, you are restricted from receiving a hat. You are banned. You do not get a hat. WJBC, good morning. Who's this?
1: Good morning. This is your mom. I want a hat. I'm a down low.
0: Mom?
1: We won't tell anybody.
0: What is rule number one?
2: Don't ask for a hat.
0: No hat for her.
3: Them a better chance to win. What's that say about Shador, and how many more chances will he get?
4: Well, I think he'll get more chances than Deshaun Watson will get. I mean, look, Shador has a rookie contract and a couple other things that work in his favor in terms of the long term. I don't know if it is so much of what Shador did not do as to what maybe Deshaun did to fit whatever Todd Monken wants to fit. I'd rather, from what I know and from what I've heard, I think it's more of a case of just Deshaun Watson being more consistent over the past few months, whereas Shador kind of made headway. So I think that's a good part of it. I mean, look, Deshaun, they got to pay him. They've got the big, when push comes to shove, the big contracts and the experience tends to fall down in decisions like this. And again, that's why I say I think it'd be easier if Deshaun Watson does not perform well to put Shador Sanders in, because again, you've got somebody who's got probably more headspace, got some ability to grow more, and has got a rookie contract that you can live with for two more years.
3: Steve Wise joining us. Steve, as always, you've had a really busy summer. Let me ask you about a couple of things that you did over the summer. You interviewed Bo Nix in Colorado as he continues his comeback from his ankle injury. So what were your biggest takeaways from that conversation? And then where do you think his headspace is right now?
4: I'm a big Bo Nix guy. The main thing, of course, it was the ankle. He had two procedures on it. You could see the nasty scar where he's had the surgery, but he's moving well. And we know Bo Nix is a player who performs better kind of when he's on the move. He's a pocket passer, but again, he likes to extend plays. And from what I saw, they were not in pads when I was there, so I'll put that disclaimer out there. But he's again, somebody who's got so much room to grow. He's got so much ability. And now with Davis Webb, who's been his position coach the past couple years, now designing and calling plays as the OC under Sean Payton, I think it's going to continue to grow. And the fact that he's got Jalen Waddle at his disposal to go with Cortland Sutton, to go with Evan Ingram, and to go with a good offensive line, Denver's a team to beat in the AFC. We can talk about everybody else. This is the team to beat. They should have represented the AFC last year had Bo Nix not gotten hurt. And this is somebody now, if they can get more consistency with their run game, with J.K. Dobbins being back to start the season healthy, and to just be better in the first half of games, they won't need so many heroics to win games, because that defense is going to keep them in every game they play week to week.
3: All right, so you're pretty emphatic about that. They're the ones to beat in the AFC more than Buffalo, more than New England. They're the ones to beat.
4: Yeah, more than Baltimore,
3: more than
4: Cincinnati.
3: More than Baltimore, too.
4: I mean, look at that defense. I mean, Vance Joseph has got a crew of gangsters too deep.
3: He does.
4: Who play that scheme that he plays that just don't budge. I mean, you maybe want to put Seattle's defense or Houston's defense up against them, but man, they got dudes, man. They're coming from you with all three levels on that defense. So they're going to keep you in there. And then they're just so tough on offense. And getting Jalen Waddle, again, someone who can catch the ball at 6 yards and take it 60, or just go on a deep ball 60 to open up all the things underneath. I think that's really an element that's going to add to things, you know, with as Bo Nix continues to grow.
3: Steve Wise joining us. Steve, you also sat down with Tua Tagovailoa at Falcons camp. Now that Michael Penix Jr. is finally healthy enough to fully participate in practice, how would you handicap that quarterback competition in the ATL?
4: I got to tell you, it's amazing to me that Tua has not just seized this. And I think that's the perplexing element to everybody. Like, Michael Penix has not been good to go all off season. This should not be a competition. This is a former starter who got paid a big contract in Tua Tagovailoa. Even though Michael Penix was a first-round draft pick by the Falcons, it wasn't by the staff.

0: He should have come in and seized this. And the fact that we are, what, 3 weeks out, less than 3 weeks out from the week one game, and they have not come to a decision yet, or at least publicly not come to a decision yet, lets you know that they have not seen enough out of Tua to make them say he is the starter. And Jim, one thing, you know, we've covered this league long enough to know, it's not just what the coach thinks. It's what the other players on that side of the ball feel. Who do they trust? And if they're in that huddle, there's the other 10 guys in the huddle like, oh, man, this guy might make a mistake on this player. Boy, I hope he can get the ball to me on this play. That's a difference maker. So we know Penix has got the superior arm talent. He's a better athlete. He's just got durability issues. But the fact that he's in it after missing so much time just lets you know that they've got some, I won't say doubts, but they've got some trepidation about naming the two of the starter at this point.
1: I think you make a really good point. Steve Weiss joining us. Hey, Steve, before you go, you just mentioned we've like covered this league for a long, long time. You've been in this business a long time. This is something that I've not gotten into on this show yet, but I've been following this. Since you started in newspapers, you are a legitimate sports journal. What do you make of how the news that Bills defensive tackle Ed Oliver lost his 2-year-old son in a tragic drowning incident earlier this year was broken over the weekend by an internet pundit? Now, let me ask you this. Because pro athletes are public figures, do they unfortunately lose some of their right to privacy, or, in this case, was an unfortunate line crossed?
0: An unfortunate line was crossed. No doubt about that. Now, because athletes are celebrities, yes, they do lose a certain domain of privacy. But as a journalist, and I will say this with all of my chest, how much does the public need to know? Is this actually newsworthy, right? Is this something that if nobody knew about it until Ed Oliver was ready to disclose this, is this something that's going to change anybody's life? Is this something that's going to change anybody's perception about the Bills or Ed Oliver? No. This is something, look, we have dealt with personal situations with the people we cover all of the time. And we may say the public needs to know about this because it could impact this person's performance. It could impact a team performance, something like this. But when a tragedy like this strikes, this is one where it's kind of, okay, let's, again, ask ourselves, how much does the public really need to know about this before this person is ready to have it known? I do not like how this went down. It puts Ed Oliver in a position now to address things or answer questions when he's ready, when maybe he didn't want to. This is something where if I were Ed Oliver and this happened to me, until I was ready, I really wouldn't want it out there. And I respect his teammates and everybody, you know, for not disclosing it until he's ready. It's just a shame that somebody felt that he had to be cool enough or slick enough to be the newsbreaker, the insider on something so absolutely personal and horrible.
1: Steve Weiss joining us, NFL Network Chief National Reporter. I appreciate your thoughts on that because we had not talked about this on the show before. And like I said, you are a legitimate journal. You know, I thought Jeff Perlman had a really interesting take on this because we've all done this for so long. It's kind of hard to decipher, or maybe it's not, who's a journalist, who is a blogger, who is a TikToker, who is an internet pundit. Like, where is journalism, right? Where are we now?
0: It's in a really messy slop. You know, you've got your legitimate people. You have people who don't have agendas other than to serve their viewers or their readers or their listeners, right? This is what they need to know. This is what they want to know. This is what I have for them. And then you've got people who are trying to gain audiences, like some of these internet folks. And some of them are very good. There's an audience for some of these people. There's probably an audience for all of these people. Some of them probably eat yogurt out of a tube. But, you know, I think we need to really, it's tough because some of the stuff, you know, people just aggregate or just repeat what they've heard. They don't go to games. They don't go to practices. They don't put in the work, but they give a take that someone may agree with and it gains traction. It's a real messy time. And I just look like when I was at the Washington Post, hey, just put the facts out there. Put a little perspective on it and let people do with it what they may. Now it is, hey, put some perspective on it. How does this impact people? How does it not impact people? It's changed a little bit in that regard. But in terms of true journalism, but I think there's a level of professionalism, integrity, and dignity that a lot of us and most of us can stand on, where we know we're doing it the right way, whereas other people are just doing it for attention.
1: Really glad that I brought that up. Really glad you and I could have that conversation. Glad that I saved it for you and at this time. And I appreciate your thoughts. Steve, always good to see you. Thank you very much. You make it better, and it's good to have a good conversation. Appreciate that so much. All right.
0: Thank you, Jim.
1: Steve Wise joining us. And again, I had been thinking about that one. And you probably know that story, but I knew that he would be a very good person to have that conversation with. NFL Network chief national reporter. He joined NFL Media in 2008. But I made that point also at the very top. Somebody who learned the business writing for newspapers, big newspapers, strong newspapers, and goes way back. The Atlanta Journal-Constitution, the Miami Herald. He mentioned the Washington Post. Steve Weiss joining us. All right, so if you want to weigh in on that, you can. 1-800-636-8686 is your telephone number. If you want to hit me up on the X, do that at Jim Rome. If you want to email me at rome@haveatake.com. Anthony Heron will be joining me next hour. We'll talk some Big Ten ball with him, and he's also close to the Bears. So we will talk some Chicago Bears football. That's coming up next hour. Or jump in the chat. Hit the chat. If you go to our YouTube channel, do me a favor. Can you hit sub, ring the bell, then jump in the chat. 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
1: So we have this quality conversation with a great journo and somebody who's been around and seen everything and covered everything. And the big takeaway is the run he took at Gogurt. At least on chat, Cujo knows, quote, Gogurt took a wild stray. Damn, Steve. One F Jeff, quote, the Gogurt hate has gone too far. I didn't even know it existed, to be honest. I didn't know there was Gogurt hate. Vic and NoCal, quote, eat yogurt out of a tube. Did eat corn the long way not want in? So Dak Augie, quote, Gogurt is excellent when frozen. I don't have a take. I don't even know that I've ever had it. But apparently it's a thing. Or you wouldn't all be coming like that. All right, so I said, just be prepared. I don't know that I'm actually going to do it. But he has been on hold a long, long time. Now, where I don't feel so badly about Parody Larity is that it's not like he doesn't have something else to do. And I don't mean his job. And I don't mean his life. I mean chat.
2: Parody Larity,
1: he's got chat. He'll always have that. I can't take that from him, nor can I take those of you in chat from chat or from him. However, Parody Larity wants a bigger stage. Parody Larity knows that if I put him on the air, he gets all of the platforms. For instance, if you get on the air on this show, either something I read or better yet, if you're on the phone, what do you get? You get all the stations that are on the Westwood One Network, Westwood One Sports. You get Sirius XM. You get the YouTube channel, that live feed. You get chat. Chat's probably paying attention. And then you get all the other eight platforms that are part of the Rome Television Channel. XCR, if you don't mind, can you throw those up? I want to make sure they get the attention that they deserve. There are eight other platforms. In addition to YouTube, you have Amazon Prime. You have Roku, you have TCL, you have DirecTV, you have Plex, you have Samsung TV Plus, you have Vizio, and you have LG. This show is on all those platforms, live, every Monday through Friday. In addition to being on terrestrial radio and satellite radio, you could see whereby Parody Larity would call this show all the time because he knows he's going to end up on all of these platforms. So one, ego. Two, maybe somebody discovers him. I mean, that's a lot of different platforms to be on. So, I can't...

0: After a long road trip and a day off yesterday, the Cardinals back at tonight, and they're also back at home this evening as they open up a midweek interleague series against the Baltimore Orioles. Welcome in to St. Louis Cardinals Baseball, the voice of the Cardinals, John Rooney, along with Ricky Horton. We'll have the call of the game. We'll hear from Mike Claiborne coming up in just a while. My name is Matt Pauley. We are all at Busch Stadium getting set for tonight's game. The Cardinals do make a roster move today. Mason Wynn has been sent to the injured list. He's got a small fracture on his thumb where it was believed that it was just jammed. He's not expected to be out long, but he is going to be out for at least this homestand. We'll hear a little bit from him later on in the pregame show. Nolan Gorman, he is back from AAA Memphis, and he is in the lineup tonight. The pitching matchup this evening, the Cardinals are going to be sending Matthew Liberatore to the mound. He's 5-11 with a 5.04 ERA. He's been a little bit better here in the month of August. Three solid starts out of his four appearances in the month, posting a 4.03 ERA over 22 and a third innings this month. He has just one scoreless relief appearance in his career against the Orioles. That came with four outs in 2023. The Cardinals are going to face off against Chris Bassitt. The right-hander is 4-4 with a 5.08 ERA. He's been pretty good in August. Five earned runs with nine strikeouts over 11 innings in his two starts this month since returning from surgery in June to remove bone spurs from his lower back. The last time he pitched against the Cardinals came as a member of the Toronto Blue Jays when he gave up four earned runs over seven innings back in 2025. Overall, though, against the Cardinals, 2-1, 6.92 ERA, and five starts. We'll take a break. When we return, we'll hear from Cardinals manager Oliver Marmol. That's in just a moment as you're locked into Ameren Total Access on the Cardinals Radio Network, powered by Graybar.
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0: Well, Alvin, first of all, it's good to be back home. I almost forgot where the ballpark was. It's been so long, but you're back home. You made some changes with your roster. You were a busy man yesterday, I would think.
1: Yeah, there's a lot of moving parts to it, but we were able to come to the decision that it's best to go ahead and put Mason on the IL. We are able to use those days we didn't play him in Philly and to backdate it. But it's something that was going to be tough to manage, play him a game, maybe two games, day off, see how he's feeling day to day as he comes in, or we can just give him the 7 to 10 days and get on the other side of it, which makes sense. But it puts him on the IL, and Gorman returns.
0: And because you need all hands on deck at this point, to try and play short this late in the year is not a good move.
1: No, it'd be tough. We tried to do it for a little bit to buy time with him to see if it would improve while we were on the road with Everson as well. And you saw how playing short, man, becomes very difficult at this point of the year, so we went ahead and made the move.
0: So with Gorman coming back, will you be in a platoon situation with him, with Blaze Jordan?
1: Yeah, I think you can match up back and forth, righty-lefty. There's some righties that we can also give Blaze, but Urias is here as well. So there's a lot of different guys that we'll try to get into a rotation that makes sense to keep everybody fresh, but also on point.
0: All right, what about your pitching situation? Because I know that was something we had to think about while we were in Philadelphia.
1: Yeah, and we'll have Libby today and Mac tomorrow, and then we'll figure out how we come out of those 2 days. Will inform us as to how we want to attack the third game of this series. But a lot of it's still up in the air at the moment.
0: Bullpen is good to go?
1: Yeah, bullpen should be good to go. Well, some of those guys will go out, play catch, let us know how they're recovering after the off day, Riley being one of them. But the rest of that group should be good.
0: I was amused last night in watching two teams play, and one team thought a coach was out of position and was relaying signs, and made me think of our old favorite manager, Oliver Marmol, and it seems like words getting around the game, the league, and I know the one manager said it's gamesmanship, but I think Merrill Kelly said it best, it's not gamesmanship, it's you know what. And you were part of that last year. How much does it go on today? Because everybody's trying to get an advantage.
1: Yeah, I happen to see that game as well, and I don't have a comment.
0: I mean, but how much do you see it in the game today from where you sit?
1: You see it quite a bit. Some teams definitely more than others.
0: Okay, we know about one team, and that's good enough. All right, your ball club at this point, how are they feeling after it was a tough weekend? How's the mood today?
1: Yeah, guys are ready to go, man. That's what I like about our young group is they can take a tough loss, digest it, learn from it, and then move on to what's next. We've done that all year. We've had some tough ones, and we've had some really good ones as well. So we have to be able to put that behind us and get moving today.
0: I would use resilience with your ball club. I know on Saturday night things didn't go well, and then you're dealing. You go down to your two outs. You're down to two outs in the ninth inning, and you were leading 4-0. That showed me a lot about how this team was able to rebound.
1: Yeah, that's the tough part, right? You look at Sanchez is a really good pitcher, all-star, has done a really nice job this year. You get two singles, you steal two bags, at least two runs. You're able to put two more on them, and you have a four-run lead, which you feel really good about. You take advantage of small little base-run things throughout that game, and then you know Leahy's only going to give you four that day at 60, 65 pitches, so you have to match up from the fifth inning on. We do that really well. Guys execute their lanes from Gasty to Brule to Sori to all the way through, right? And you get to the ninth and you hand the ball without them scoring. So the game lined up exactly like you wanted to. It didn't end the way we wanted to.
0: Part of 162, I always remind you of that.
1: Yeah, just don't like too many of those.
0: Not too many at all. All right, let's talk about your lineup against the Baltimore Orioles. First time we're seeing them this season.
1: Yeah, you got JJ leading off, playing short, Herrera catching, Burleson at first, Walker and right, Baez and left, Gorman DH and Urias at third, Church in center, and Fermin at second base.
0: All right, let's go get them.
1: All right, let's do it.
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0: Cardinals Orioles tonight coming your way here across the Cardinals radio network, across the Cardinals minor league system, AAA Memphis. They are matched up against Charlotte this evening. Memphis is out to a 1-0 lead. That is in the top of the second inning. Gerangelo Saintia on the mound today for Memphis. AA Springfield, they're at home this evening as they match up against San Antonio, and it's going to be lefty Liam Doyle making the start. 4-7, 4.14 ERA. Also tonight, Peoria is at Lansing. In fact, that game is underway. No score. Top of the second. Palm Beach has a 1-0 lead. They're at Dunedin. That game is in the bottom of the second. In our game, it's the Cardinals and the Orioles. We'll go back upstairs to go inside the park. That's next. It's Ameren Total Access on the Cardinals Radio Network, powered by Graybar.
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0: We're inside the ballpark here at Busch Stadium in St. Louis, home sweet home for the Cardinals and Ricky Horton, along with John Rooney, the voice of the Cardinals. I'm Mike Claiborne. And Ricky, it's good to be home considering how things ended on the road trip.
1: No, it's great to be home. And, of course, the Cardinals need to have kind of a reset here themselves with the injuries they've had here at home because of their rotation and Matthew Liberatore going today. But that was kind of the story of the road trip, Claves, is several guys kind of going down, a couple on the pitching side with Hunter Dobbins going down and Andre Pallante going down, although the news on Pallante is pretty good. We expect him to be back more kind of earlier than later, so that's good, and the Cardinals are going to need him. But, of course, Mason Wynn, an issue, and he goes to the IL today.
0: Yeah, Mason goes down, but the good news about that is he'll be available for when the Cardinals head west. He'll miss this series and the next series, but he'll be ready to go as he has a hairline fracture of his thumb sliding into second base, but he feels like he can play. We saw him the other night, and they told him not to swing the bat, but he thought it was a good idea to do it. But that's who he is.
1: Yeah.
0: You know, he's a competitive guy.
1: It's who he is today, even walking around the ballpark. He's walking around like he wants to grab a bat and go get it right now. I mean, he really does. And I love that about a player. When a player is going to not shrink when things don't go well, including injuries. Injuries can kind of make you sulk and hide in a corner, and he's not going to hide in a corner. He's going to be up front with his chin up and his head up, and he's going to say, you know, let me play, and I'm going to be ready, and I'm going to be ready earlier than you tell me. You know who used to do that all the time was Albert Pujols. And I know
0: yes,
1: they're different.
0: When you least expect
1: different
0: it.
1: Kind of players,
0: yeah.
1: But Albert would have a he had an oblique injury, and they said it'll be 4 to 6 weeks, and he said, no, 3 days.
0: Yeah.
1: And he was right.
0: There's some
1: back.
0: Guys who can play through it,
1: yes.
0: and you don't notice it. Mason, I think, is one of those guys who realizes this is the best way I can help the team by not hurting them with
1: That's
0: a roster spot.
1: Right.
0: And he made the point, and Ollie made the point, had they played him as a defensive substitution late in the game on Saturday, he wouldn't be eligible to be coming off the DL next week.
1: So you can backdate it, which they have
0: 3 days.
1: So they can backdate it 3 days, which means J.J. Weatherholt's going to get a lot of action at shortstop. And, you know, obviously he's having a great year at second base. That really is his primary position. But he's going to have to hold down the fort for a bit.
0: He's going to have to hold it down, and he'll get some help from Jose Fermin. He can play some short. Ollie does have some options. None of them of the ilk of Mason Wynn, but
1: right.
0: You know what? What team has a Mason Wynn on there?
1: Yeah, no, you don't, and you can't. You know, there's a difference. We saw that on the road again. Not taking anything away from JJ, but I love Mason and JJ up the middle when JJ's at second, and you know it also puts a little pressure when JJ's playing short on the third baseman, and Nolan Gorman is back. So, you know, you're going to have some good defense going on the left side of your infield as well with Weatherholt, who doesn't quite have the range at short that he does at second.
0: Well, what are you going to do about pitching?
1: Mm.
0: We talked about it on Sunday. We talked about it today. And anytime you ask anybody, they're like, well, we're going to have to figure it out.
1: Well, what I'm going to do about it is I'm going to watch the game and talk about it. But what Ollie and Dusty Blake are going to do about it, I don't know, because it is a challenge. There's no question. They've got some guys in AAA they might start kind of going back and forth with and have some bullpen games. But at the moment, when we actually left the flight on Sunday, we had no idea what the pitch. In fact, even most of the day Monday, I was checking a lot of sites, and there still wasn't a decision. They were kind of mulling about kind of even who was going to pitch today. But it is Liberatore today, McGreevy tomorrow. And then after that, you know, we'll just have to wait and see. And clearly, Quinn Matthews is going to get more opportunities.
0: I'm going to get a hat and put some names
1: okay.
0: in it, and that may be the way we have to figure this out.
1: However it works.
0: Now, when you look at this ball club, I feel like they're really resilient. They deal with adversity as well as any team I've seen, especially for a team this young. And Sunday was a gut punch, and I'm anxious to see how they respond this evening against a Baltimore team that's kind of in a similar situation, trying to figure themselves out. They had some young prospects that they've decided to move on from, and then they bring in Pete Alonso, a team that's still contending for a playoff spot.
1: Yeah, you know, when we were just in Philadelphia, and I couldn't help but to think about the Rocky analogy. You know, all those movies, he got hammered the early part of every one of those movies. He took a bunch of punches, and he was down on the canvas, and you know, Mick was trying to, you know, get him back out there for the second round. You know, this Cardinal team is kind of resilient like that. They got a lot of toughness.
0: Yeah, they haven't asked to be cut yet.
1: No, they haven't,
0: yeah.
1: but that may be coming. But honestly, I appreciate about that about this young team, that they really have kind of a fun nature to them. I can't believe, Claves, that there's only 30 games left. This is the fastest season that I can recall, and I think it's because...
0: You're having fun?
1: I'm having fun, and they're having fun.
0: Well, I'm having fun with you as well. We're going to have some fun tonight here at the ballpark. Cardinals and the Baltimore Orioles for three, and it starts this evening at the ballpark along with Ricky Horton and the voice of the Cardinals, John Rooney. I'm Mike Claiborne, and we are inside the ballpark at Busch Stadium.
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0: back home in St. Louis as the Cardinals take on the Baltimore Orioles, and we're going to have a chance to visit with a longtime broadcaster and a guy who started his career in Baltimore. Josh Lewin is with us. So tell me about your Baltimore Orioles, because we don't see you guys a lot.
1: No, it's weird. And great to be back in St. Louis, by the way. It's a very inconsistent team. They have their high highs, they have their low lows, and the fear is they're going to settle just middle enough to miss the playoffs. So, you know, they've got 6 games more on this road trip after they're done with you guys, and they're at 2 places where the bats should be able to go to the spa and get healthy. You're going to play the A's and the Rockies. If you can't hit against those teams, you're kind of in trouble. So get through these 3, see what happens out there. You know, they're 2.5 out right now. If they can somehow be even Steven by the time they get home, or even a game out, then anything can happen. It is crazy bumper-to-bumper traffic in that AL wildcard.
0: You know, we were looking at the standings the other day, and you talk about just a show. That's something that you have over there that we wish we could be over in the American League right now. Who's playing well for you right now?
1: Well, Pete Alonso has been everything that everyone hoped he would be. I had the pleasure of being in New York just when he was coming up from my time with the Mets. Thought he'd be good, didn't think he'd be this. You know, he's turned into an icon, both with the Mets and now already with the Orioles. Got off to a really slow start. You know, March and April were not good, and people were doing the V8 forehead smack. Like, what is this? Like, what have we got? And now he's the polar bear again, and just had a 14-game hitting streak end the other day. Opposite field power, kind of Mike Piazza in his prime style, that kind of pop, and playing a great defense, too.
0: Yeah, we watched him when he was in a Met uniform, and he had his days against the Cardinals for sure. So are the Baltimore Orioles, like every other team in baseball, looking for more pitching?
1: Oh, sure. I think everybody would love that. And the problem is, where are you going to get it? You know, I mean, you guys had the magical couple years where you didn't have to put any starter on the IL, and then boom, boom, it happens back to back. You know, those things happen to everybody. It certainly has happened to Baltimore. There are guys that have pitched well. I'm a little bit worried about, or just kind of getting tired. You know, Brandon Young's been a revelation, but, you know, he's looked tired the last couple times out, and that's what this time of year does to you. It tests you a little bit.
0: I was going to ask you about 2 players we're familiar with. We're 3, Jackson Holliday, also Tyler O'Neill, and Yoel Pozo, the 3 guys we've all had a chance to watch grow in the organization.
1: We forgot to unleash Helsley on you, too.
0: That's right.
1: He's on the IL, so it doesn't count. But Jackson has not played here yet, and it's been killing him. This is his last ballpark to check off the list, and it just happens to be the ballpark he essentially grew up in. You know, he's talked lovingly about the Trevor Rosenthals and the guys that had his back when he was a little kid. And obviously his dad, rightfully so, will always be a hero of some measure in this town. He knows that. He loves that. So Jackson's super happy to be back. Pozo, more of a cult hero, I'm sure, and he recognizes that status. So he's kind of humbled to be back, I think is the right word. And, you know, up and down, I mean, Tyler O'Neill obviously is a guy that was supposed to be fantastic here, was for 1 year. The injuries clobbered him, and the Orioles have seen the same thing with him. But, you know, Miguel Cairo is here as an infield coach. And, I mean, all up there's a lot. You know, the front office is Mike Elias and Sig Megdal. And, so there's a lot of crossover bird to bird, Baltimore to St. Louis.
0: Well, let's have some fun this week. Bird to bird is the right way to say it, because I always thought the Orioles were the American League version of the Cardinals and how they had organizational structure and how they developed players. Go back to the 60s with those guys, and you see them now. Looks like they're trying to get back on track.
1: And the fact that Earl Weaver is from St. Louis is a nice way to cap that thought. And yes, you're exactly right. The Orioles, who started out, of course, as the Browns here in St. Louis, world's a great big circle sometimes, and I think you're onto something.
0: Josh, always good to see you, man. Enjoy your stay.
1: Thanks, Mike. Thanks for all the hospitality.
2: Great conversation, Mike Claiborne and Josh Lewin. We'll take a break, and we'll hear a little bit from both Nolan Gorman and Mason Wynn. That's next. 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

0: Cardinals and Orioles tonight. Time to go inside the clubhouse built by Window Nation. As we told you earlier, the Cardinals did make a roster move. Mason Wynn to the injured list. He's got a thumb issue, a slight fracture. And Nolan Gorman is back from AAA Memphis. As we do go inside the clubhouse, we got the chance to hear from both those guys. Let's start with Mason Wynn, who suffered this injury a while ago, tried to play a couple games. They tried to give him some time off, and it just got to a point where he needed to head to the injured list, and he did acknowledge he was a little bit surprised by the severity.
1: You know, they came out to check on me. I told them I was good. Played the next day, felt fine. Day after that, didn't really feel great. And again, you know, I've jammed my thumb before, so I kind of knew at that point, like, it's probably not a jammed thumb, but it's fine.
0: He did say for this to happen right now towards the end of the season, as the team is still trying to make a playoff push, it is certainly a bummer.
1: I mean, it sucks. I mean, I'm glad it's not something worse than what it is, you know. I should be back for the road trip, so I got to miss this homestand. But, you know, it sucks missing games right now when we need every win we can.
0: And he says in terms of how this is impacting him, he still can really do everything except for swing a bat.
1: I can do pretty much everything but swing. And that's kind of another reason I went on the IL. Is just like, you know, we can't carry a guy that's only going to come in the eighth and ninth inning to play defense. So, you know, that kind of happened the other day in Cincinnati when I came in late and we batted around. I wasn't supposed to get in that bat. And, you know, I just ended up having to not swing and take strike three. But, yeah, I mean, I feel good as far as, you know, physically I can do. I can do everything, you know, with minimal pain except for swing. So, you know, we'll pick up the bat in a couple of days and see how it feels then.
0: So that brings us to Nolan Gorman, who says he's very happy to be back in St. Louis on a big league club.
2: I guess getting the call from BJ yesterday was kind of like a debut moment, I guess. Feels good. I mean, I don't want to be down there. This is where I want to be, so yeah, happy to be back here.
0: He has been swinging it better at Memphis, especially in the month of August, but that being said, he did not see this promotion coming.
2: No, I had no clue. I was here yesterday, flew to Charlotte at about 3:30, and then got a call when I landed in Charlotte, so yeah, I was surprised.
0: He's been doing a lot of work on his swing at Memphis, and he did acknowledge it was nice to be able to do that work in a more low-pressure situation.
2: It was good to be able to not be in an environment that meant so much to helping this team win, and trying to figure out what I can do to get back up here and help this team win. Ultimately, if I'm hitting homers and doing what I should be doing at the plate, it's going to give us a better chance.
0: So what specifically has he been working on?
2: A little bit of mechanics, something that I've kind of have fallen into the past couple of years. So just trying to break that.
0: It's also been an opportunity for him to learn a little bit about himself and his swing.
2: I think it started with, just kind of going down a rabbit hole of maybe chasing, trying to hit everything. And up to a certain point, I was doing pretty good. And kind of lost focus on what I knew should have been working or what was working, and then fell into old habits just because I lost focus on the key principles of what I need to do. So, this time around, I'm excited to be back and try to help these guys last month.
0: Generally speaking, though, he says he is happy with what his current approach is at the plate.
2: Decent at-bats. There are times where I can expand the zone, but from a walking standpoint and things like that, like, I think I've done a pretty good job at that. So I'm just going to go out there and, you know, do whatever's asked of me and try to do whatever I can to help these guys.
0: That is Nolan Gorman. Before that, we heard from Mason Wynn as we go inside the clubhouse built by Window Nation. We will take one more break. We'll return. We'll tell you what's going on across baseball, and we'll get you all set for tonight's opener. It's the Cardinals and the Orioles beginning a midweek interleague series here at Busch Stadium. 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

0: WJBC and Beer Nuts present the Scott Miller Show hat. This is an embroidered baseball cap. On the front of it, the Beer Nuts logo and the Scott Miller Show logo. And on the back of the hat, my cartoon photo with the big mustache. This is not a contest prize. This hat is not for sale. The only way to get a Scott Miller hat is when I gift them randomly. Now, there is only one rule. You cannot ask for a hat. If you ask for one, you are restricted from receiving a hat. You are banned. You do not get a hat. WJBC, good morning. Who's this?
1: Good morning. This is your mom. I want a hat. I'm a down low.
0: Mom?
1: We won't tell anybody.
0: What is rule number one?
2: Don't ask for a hat.
0: No hat for her.
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0: Bengals and Orioles tonight. Welcome back in as we do continue on with Ameren Total Access. Just a few minutes left in this program, and then we'll get you upstairs and get you all set for the game tonight. Cardinals playing their first home game since August 12th. They were gone for 10 days. That's a long time to be gone in the middle of a baseball season. Although it should be noted, Busch Stadium was a pretty busy place over those 10 days. There was a Guns N' Roses concert that took place here, and there was also two Savannah Banana games, and the Bananas games featured former Cardinals Matt Adams, Matt Carpenter, David Exton, and also David Freese. So all those individuals did participate as honorary Savannah Bananas, but now we've got Cardinals baseball back at tonight here at Busch Stadium. As far as what else going on across baseball games in the NL Central, Brewers and Mets are playing in New York. This game is in the top of the second, and currently there is no score. Later on, the Reds will be in San Francisco to match up against the Giants. This game impacts both divisionally and wild card standings, as the Cubs and Diamondbacks will play tonight in Arizona. Clay Holmes pitching for Chicago. Brandon Pfaadt going for Arizona. Another game with both divisional and wild card implications. Pirates and Padres tonight in San Diego. On the mound for the Pirates, it's going to be Paul Skeens. He has been struggling recently. He's 9-11 with a 3.95 ERA. While the Padres, they are going to throw Michael King. He's a right-hander who comes in 8-9. And then one more game of note impacting the wild card standings. The Marlins, who have won a few games here recently, they're at home tonight matched up against the Boston Red Sox. Game is in the top of the fourth inning, and the Red Sox do currently have a 1-0 lead, which is good for the Cardinals, as Mickey Gasper hit a home run for Boston to account for their only run of the day. In our game, the Cardinals are sending left-handed pitcher Matthew Liberatore. He is 5-11. Chris Bassitt will go for Baltimore. He is 4-4. Their ERAs are very similar. Liberatore 5.04, Bassitt 5.08. Ricky will have much more on the pitching matchup. He'll pass along the starting lineups as well. And then he'll be alongside the voice of the Cardinals, John Rooney, as it is the Cardinals and the Orioles tonight. Game one of a three-game series. Hopefully I am talking about a win after the game. That would mean we're hearing a Mike Claiborne interview after the game as well. That's what we want tonight. Want the Cardinals to open up with a win this evening against Baltimore. It's the Cardinals. It's the Orioles. It's on the way next on the Cardinals Radio Network, powered by Graybar.
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4: Welcome to St. Louis Cardinals Baseball. The Redbirds are back at home, and they're hosting the Baltimore Orioles and then the Pittsburgh Pirates in a two-team, six-game homestand before heading back out on the road again. It was a long road trip for the Cardinals. They finished 5-6 on the road, and they begin play today with a record even up, 66-66. Today, game number 133. The Orioles are actually five games under 500, yet they're closer in the wild card race in the American League. They're only 2.5 games out. And the Cardinals, of course, have lost three straight. They lost three to the Phillies, a very rough series. It looked like victory was going to happen on Sunday, the last time we saw the Cardinals. And one of the reasons Cardinals got this home run from their center fielder, Jose Fermin. First pitch at 6:45.
5: There's a swing and a high fly ball. That's hit well. Left center field, back to the track, the wall, and it's a goner. A home run for Jose Fermin, his sixth of the year, and the Cardinals have added on here in the fifth inning, 3-0.
4: We highlight Fermin because he's in the lineup again today, and he's going to become all the more important. His versatility, his ability to play in the outfield and in the infield, with Mason Wynn going to the injured list today. Nolan Gorman takes his place. Gorman in AAA was hitting 182, but he did have 13 home runs in his stay in AAA. And he had 29 RBIs to go along with that. So a 20 home run season, counting the seven that he hit in St. Louis. He's also 3-for-4 against their starter today. That's Chris Bassett. So Gorman is in the lineup. He's going to DH today. As the opening game of this homestand is tonight, this is Ricky Horton. I'll be alongside John Rooney. He is the voice of the Cardinals. And Mike Claiborne with us. Jim Jackson, our producer-engineer. Glad you're with us on the Cardinals Radio Network, powered by Graybar. Well, let's talk about the starting pitchers. Chris Bassett, as I mentioned, will start for Baltimore. He is 4-4. He missed all of July and some of June with lower back issues, but he's back in their rotation. Former All-Star is 4-4 with an ERA over 5.08, but that's the same kind of ERA that Matthew Liberatore has. He is 5-11 with a 5.04. He'll make start number 26. His last outing, he lost to the Cincinnati Reds, but he pitched very, very well. Unfortunately, he gave up a big fly late, 6 innings, 3 runs, but he did not walk a batter, and he struck out 9. So it's Bassett, the veteran, and Matthew Liberatore, the left-hander, of the lineups for you next.

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7: Welcome back to Cardinals baseball. The Orioles are in town, so it's the battle of the birds as the Orioles take on the Cardinals here, game one of three. And it is the game number 133 for the Cardinals. That means there are 29 left after today. The season is flying. The Cardinals want to finish strong, but they have really been hurt in their rotation on this last road trip, missing a couple of guys. Hopefully, they'll get Andre Pallante back before too long. But let's talk about the lineups today. We'll start with the Baltimore Orioles, some names you may not know. Craig Albernez is their manager, and here's the leadoff batter. It's Jackson Holliday. There's a name that rings a bell. Son of course, Matt and Leslie Holliday. He'll play second base and bat first. He has 6 homers, 26 RBIs. Pete Alonso, former Met, just 1-for-6 against Libertor, will play first base and bat second. Gunnar Henderson, another big name, will play shortstop and hit third. Kind of an off year for him average-wise. Kobe Mayo is their designated hitter. He'll bat cleanup with Christian Encarnacio Strand, a former Cincinnati Red, playing third base, batting next. Samuel Busayo is going to be their catcher, and he'll bat next with Christian Franklin in center field, Dylan Beavers in left. He actually hitting very well, has 6 homers, 28 RBIs. Leody Taveras in right field will bat ninth for the Orioles. On the Cardinals side, J.J. Weatherholt will lead things off. He'll play shortstop. It'll be Ivan Herrera, the catcher, batting second. With Alec Burleson, 33 doubles. He's up to 291, eighth in the league in batting, and he's going to play first base and hit third. Jordan Walker, the all-star, will be in right field, 27 big flies for him, and he's tied with Burleson at 96 RBIs. Joshua Baez plays left field. Nolan Gorman back in St. Louis. Welcome back, Nolan. He'll be the DH and hit sixth, with Ramon Urias at third base, batting seventh. Nathan Church is the Cardinals center fielder. He hits from the left side, and Jose Fermin will be at second base today, showing his versatility, and bat ninth. There's the lineups. And the lineups, of course, presented by Bet365, where winning is everything. We'll have that first pitch for you when we come back.
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7: Cardinals have taken the field. We're just about ready for baseball here tonight at Busch Stadium, a stadium that was built in 2006, just in time for a World Series championship in 06, of course. And we are celebrating the anniversary of that team throughout the season. And we're going to have more to report on that as we move along during this homestand. But tonight it's Matthew Liberatore making his first start since he started against the Reds on the road trip and actually pitched extremely well. Went six innings, gave up four hits. The problem was he ran into a three-run home run by Sal Stewart in the sixth inning. He had been cruising up until that point. He had gone five and a third innings, allowing just one hit, and had eight punch-outs, ended up with nine strikeouts. But before he got through with that inning, gave up that three-run homer. But definitely a step in the right direction for the Cardinal lefty Matthew Liberatore. The Cardinals are going to need going forward with the injuries to both Pallante and Dobbins. The throw goes down to second base by Ivan Herrera and around the infield, and we're about ready to go. It'll be Jackson Holliday leading things off for the Orioles. Holliday, Alonso, and Henderson. And Liberatore will deliver our first pitch, sponsored by Rawlings, the official baseball of Major League Baseball. And for that first pitch, here is the voice of the Cardinals, John Rooney.
10: Thank you very much, Ricky. And here we go, back home as the Cardinals will play six and then back on the road again. The first pitch of the game is swung on and missed, and we're underway. 6:46 Central Time and 84 degrees here in St. Louis. The next pitch, a swing and a little tapper up the first base side. Liberatore gets to it, throws high and throws it away. Nice diving play by Weatherholt backing it up. But Liberatore got to the ball and just airmailed it over Burleson. So the leadoff batter is on. Holliday is on an error committed by Matthew Liberatore.
7: Libby rushes it a little bit and just never really gets a good handle on that baseball and just airmails Burley. Couldn't have been more than 20 feet away from him, but the throw not easily handled at all by Burley. Had to jump and just got a glove on it.
10: The second place hitter, Alonso, takes a strike. I remember a game, Dakota Hudson pitching here against Alonso, and that was a rematch of a duel in college, and Alonso put one up there on Freeze's landing. The former Met takes a pitch in the dirt that bounces just to the right of Ivan Herrera, holding on at first base, Jackson Holliday, after reaching on an error.
7: Memory of several home runs that Alonso hit in Citi Field in New York against the Cardinals. He had a great career there. In fact, three times, 40 or more home runs.
10: Pete Alonso at the plate, nobody out, runner at first base, and the pitch taken inside for a ball. Alonso, a five-time All-Star and the 2019 Rookie of the Year when he hit 53 home runs and drove in 120 for the Mets.
7: That wasn't a hard vote, was it?
10: No, not at all. The hard vote was who's the runner-up. There's the pitch, a swing and a ground ball foul, third base side. The Cardinals have the former Baltimore Oriole Gold Glover, Ramon Urias, playing in his first home game since coming off the IL. He had a hit in the game on Sunday in Philadelphia. J.J. Weatherholt is at shortstop as Mason Wynn is out with the thumb fracture on the 10-day IL. Jose Fermin is playing second. Burleson holds it first against Jackson Holliday. Jackson has seven steals and 10 attempts and draws a throw. Burleson throws that high. Caught by Burleson walking toward the pitcher. And a lob right back to Liberatore. 2-2 the count on Alonso. Pete Alonso with 10 hits in his last 29 at bats, three of those for home runs. He has struck out six times. The runner goes. There's a swing and a foul. Holliday had a huge jump on Liberatore, but will have to go back with the foul ball by Alonso.
7: Seven for 10 stolen bases for Jackson. You were talking about Alonzo winning the Rookie of the Year. The guy on deck also won it in 2023. The American League Rookie of the Year went to Gunnar Henderson. He had a big year.
10: Right now it's Alonzo waiting for the 2-2 pitch from Libertor. That's a little bit inside, just off the corner, and a 3-2 count. Libertor had a great start going Wednesday when he was the losing pitcher at Cincinnati. Six innings, four hits. He gave up three earned runs on one swing by Sol Stewart. A three-run homer, no walks, nine strikeouts, 100 pitches. Libertor comes in 5-11 with a 5.04 ERA, 0-0 against the Orioles as he faced them in relief back on September 12, 2023. The runner goes. The pitch is swung on and ripped into left field for a base hit. Holliday is going to take third. The throw goes toward third base. Alonzo holds on at first. The Orioles are in business. First and third, nobody out for Gunnar Henderson.
7: Feel like I've talked about this a few times this year, John, but when a pitcher makes an error, you know what I'm going to say.
10: Sure.
7: Bad stuff happens. And that was a fastball middle of the plate up. And a 3-2 count is probably what the worst part of that, Alonzo was really in a hitter's count there and smacked it into left field. And when a pitcher makes an error, it just does something to you psychologically, makes it really difficult to get over it.
10: Gunnar Henderson, a left-handed batter, looking to get the ball in the air here. The infield will give up a run to get a double play as ball one goes low to the left-handed batter from Selma, Alabama. He's 25 years old. Batting 220 with 20 home runs, 51 RBIs. Ricky told you, a Rookie of the Year, 23 in the American League. He was a 2024 All-Star. The pitch, a swing, and that is popped up. There's a break. The third baseman comes down the line. Urias puts the squeeze on it, checks on the runners at first and third. One big out. Well, that will help put a Band-Aid on that error, don't you think?
7: It sure does, and hopefully he'll run with that and get over it. But this Orioles team, not really good at producing runs either. They're last in the American League in batting average. And, again, they're still in the race for the wild card. They're just 2.5 games out, so they've got something to play for. But they did not make moves for the present during the trading deadline. They made moves for the future.
10: There's a swing and a foul off the facing of the dugout, off the screen in front of the Oriole dugout on the third base side. Since the interleague games started counting, the Orioles are 9-15 against the Cardinals. Mayo the batter, a strike to him. No balls, two strikes as Libertor gets ahead of the DH. Mayo from Stoneman Douglas High School in Parkland, Florida. 24 years old, batting 212, 17 homers, 47 RBIs, and he takes a batter's timeout. 2020 fourth round pick by the Orioles. Number 103 overall. From the stretch, the pitch by Libertor. A swing and a miss on the breaking ball, down and in. The curveball strikes out Mayo, two outs. Nice rebound from the air and the base hit on a 3-2 pitch. Now he has to go over the go after the former Cincinnati Reds infielder, Christian Encarnacion Strand. Now Strand is from Oklahoma State, and that's where Matt Holliday's brother has been coaching. Now, of course, Jackson Holliday turned pro right out of Stillwater High School. He was the first pick overall in the draft when he turned pro. Jackson is the runner over at third. At first base, Alonzo. The left-handed pitching Libertor deals to the right-handed batter, and that is taken for a ball, but not challenged. Right now, Herrera needs a moment to make an adjustment to either the shin guards or the laces on the right shoe. That's taken care of, and Herrera goes through the signs by way of pitch com. With Libertor ready to deal his 15th pitch. Alonzo leads at first. Holliday from third. No score. Top of the first inning. The pitch in there. A strike call.
7: I thought his curveball was great against the Reds. And
10: Much better, wasn't it?
7: Yeah, Ollie's been talking about making sure he doesn't forget about that pitch. You know, he was hanging it a lot for a couple of starts, so he kind of went more to the slider, which I still think is a very good pitch for him, but he needs both.
10: The 1-1 pitch is tapped foul off the left foot of Encarnacion Strand.
7: I think Ollie's point about him using a curveball, it's a different speed than his fastball. When you throw fastball slider, that's hard. You need something soft, and the soft is either going to be a changeup or a curveball or both, preferably. And so you really need to have a good mix.
10: The fastball was working well for Libertor in his last start until he left one right out over the plate to one of the leading contenders for Rookie of the Year in the National League, Sal Stewart. That turned the whole day around from 2-0 to a 3-2 deficit.
7: Boy, he knew it right away, too. I mean, almost before Stewart whacked it, he could tell it was not a good pitch.
10: The athletic trainer out there, right along with the Orioles manager, Craig Albernaz. And coming back to the plate, Christian Encarnacion Strand. He's 26 years old. Right-handed batter, left-handed pitcher. The runners lead at the corners, first and third. A long pause, the kick and the pitch. A swing and a miss, he got him. So after first and third, nobody out, pop-up, strikeout. The Orioles fail to score. The Cardinals are coming up at Busch Stadium.
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10: Veteran Chris Bassett, 37 years old, born Toledo, Ohio. Turned pro out of college ball at Akron. His first pitch to Weatherholt drifts outside for a ball. And a game brought to you by Budweiser, official beer sponsor of Major League Baseball. Crack open the game with Budweiser. You'll enjoy unrivaled flavor and refreshment. Some handy work by Libertor, working around an error and a base hit. First and third, nobody out. He did not give up a first inning run. Now the pitch, and that's taken for a strike.
7: This year for Bassett, one of the things that has been clear is that he struggles early in his first 50 pitches. His numbers are a lot worse, and he's had trouble against lefties. So it's early, and there's a lefty at the plate.
10: The pitch to Weatherholt. He swings and hits it hard. Backhanded at third nicely by Encarnacion Strand. He turns and throws out Weatherholt. He was playing in on the grass and just got to that one, keeping it from finding the left field grass. Let's pause for a station ID here on the Cardinals Radio Network, powered by Graybar.

0: With Ricky Horton, Mike Claiborne, I'm John Rooney. Jim Jackson is our producer-engineer, and Matt Rocchio is working with us in the St. Louis studio in the network tonight. Yvonne Herrera faces Bassett. The pitch to the right-handed batting catcher is way outside. Now, the way the defense was set up with Encarnacion Strand in on the grass like that, that's fine, but the pitcher has to pitch to the defense, right,
1: no doubt,
0: Ricky?
1: Yeah, no doubt. And I'm sure he knew exactly where his defense behind him is playing. He should know that.
0: Now the pitch in there for a strike.
1: The other thing, if you can go away to a left-hander, and if you go away soft, the idea is that he might pull that ball. So it's not in or away only.
0: And that's kind of the way they were set up, yeah, with the third baseman playing about 10, 15 feet off the line, in on the grassy others playing Weatherholt to pull on the infield.
1: Yeah, it's pitch selection and its location both.
0: Oh, a big sweeper in for a strike at 73 miles an hour.
1: One thing for sure on that subject, John, and I've been very adamant about this, it starts with what the pitcher wants, not what the defense wants. Because the pitcher and the catcher, their big job is to get the hitter out. It's not that easy.
0: The 1-2 pitch with one away. Hitting room deep left center field and down the left field line. As the pitch is inside, Herrera got to put the left elbow out there. He's only been hit by a pitch 27 times. That missed him, and it's a 2-2 count. Dylan Beavers plays way off the line, lined up with a 375 sign in front of the Oriole bullpen. The center fielder Franklin over toward right field. There's a line drive into the gap in left center field. Herrera takes the turn at first base, and he'll put on the brakes after a wide turn and a good throw in from Dylan Beavers.
1: That's as hard as Herrera has hit a ball in how long, John?
0: Well, other than his home run,
1: yeah, home
0: in Cincinnati,
1: run, yes,
0: but one that stayed in the park,
1: yeah,
0: some time now.
1: Yeah, and I like, you got to hit the line drive.
0: I think the day off did him very well.
1: Yeah, I think so. He's one guy I'd like to see just really finish strong over the last 30 games. I think he's worked really hard behind the plate. He spent a lot of effort into this season getting better, and I'd like to see him rewarded.
0: A 10-game hitting streak for Alec Burleson, who's only driven in 25 of his 96 RBIs in the month of August. A foul ball goes off to the right. Burleson in the 10-game hitting streak, 14 hits, 3 doubles, 2 homers, 10 runs scored, 12 RBIs, 2 walks. He struck out 9 times. Holds the bat high over his head. Takes a pitch high from Bassett. 1-1. 291, 21 homers, 96 RBIs for the 27-year-old out of East Carolina. Played for the East Carolina Pirates before turning pro. He has been a batting champion in the minors. A silver slugger in the majors. There's a foul out of play off to the left. He was struggling against left-handed pitching, and he kind of seemed to be in a fog up till the trading deadline when the Cardinals did not trade him. He heard all the rumors,
1: yeah,
0: and quite frankly, he said it affected him.
1: Yeah, there's no doubt, and I think the All-Star break was actually good for him, too. He went with Brant Brown. He went to Arizona with him and worked on some things mechanically. I think that helped, too, so he had the physical and the mental.
0: The runner goes, and there's a high fly ball into left center field. A long run for Franklin and Beavers. Franklin, the center fielder, makes the catch almost in straightaway left. Back to first base. Yvonne Herrera and Jordan Walker comes up with two outs.
1: I feel like Beavers just walked by him and said, you know, I have a glove, too. I mean, he literally went. That was in straightaway center. You're right about that.
0: Jordan Walker batting 287, 27 homers, 96 RBIs. 24-year-old out of Storm Mountain, Georgia, Cardinal first-round pick in 2020. He rocks the bat back and forth wearing white batting gloves and takes strike one on the outside corner. Walker turns and questions Corey Blazer, the home plate umpire, then nods in agreement and takes a look toward Bassett. Bassett is ready to go with 10 on the pitch timer. From the stretch, the pitch